0: On so-called birth tourism. The move follows the Supreme Court blocking President Trump's order to limit birthright citizenship.
1: In a memo to federal prosecutors, Assistant Attorney General Colin McDonald says the DOJ will hold accountable those who engage in unlawful conduct like false visa applications. A majority of Supreme Court justices blocked an executive order from President Trump that was intended to prevent automatic citizenship to children born in the U.S., the parents in the country illegally or temporarily.
0: Fox's Jared Halpern, a heat wave over the Midwest set to move across the East Coast, raising temperatures to life-threatening levels for tens of millions.
2: The single most important thing you can do in these temperatures is to stay indoors with air conditioning.
0: New York City Mayor Zohran Mamdani, other leaders giving similar advice. 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
4: We have breaking news as the Supreme Court releases historic opinions. 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
4: Welcome to Seculo. Will Haynes here. Jordan Seculo joining me in studio. Today was the final day of opinions for the Supreme Court's term, as they normally like to get out before the July 4th holiday. They were able to get the rest in. What we see here are, as per usual, the most contentious issues end up being the ones that they released last. We had decisions in the executive order related to birthright citizenship. That case, Trump versus Barbara, was decided and the opinion written by the Chief Justice. We had a National Republican Senatorial Committee versus the Federal Election Commission. That is a campaign finance ruling that the ACLJ filed in. We'll break that down for you as well. That opinion was written by Justice Kavanaugh. And then we also had a second one from Justice Kavanaugh, which related to biological males playing in female sports at the state level, where states like West Virginia and Idaho had laws banning that, and the questions around Title IX and equal protection. All of those issues came up. That was also authored by Brett Kavanaugh. We're going to break it all down. We hope to have the Attorney General of West Virginia, J.B. McCuskey, who obviously that was a big case for his state, West Virginia. We will see, obviously, a very busy day. If we don't get him today, we'll have him on soon. But Jordan, the most contentious, always the final day, and that's what we got today.
6: And the ramifications of the case out of West Virginia, that I believe 25 other states, so 26 states in total, the red state AGs, all joining in very clearly and saying, this is not about going and being anti-trans people. This is about protecting women's sports and girls' sports. And so while we've had this debate going on in the country, what we're talking about here is state sporting. So we're talking about high school. We're talking about younger kids. We're not talking about what happens in college and what happens with the NCAA and these other entities. We're talking about states that have said we're not going to have genetic boys on girls' teams, and we're not going to do that. We're just not going to allow it. And we have a history of people who have been injured. We're seeing these races being won, you know, by 10 times faster by those who are born as boys and competing as women. So all it does, and I think West Virginia, and I think those other 25 states that joined with West Virginia and the Supreme Court, as a father of two daughters and a son, and watching them grow, even though my son is the middle child, you see the strength difference already between him and even his older sister, by a few years older sister, and you can already see some of the strength difference. Imagine as that plays out. So it's a huge win for all of us who are parents, and especially those of us who are have little girls as well as boys.
4: Well, and once again, that opinion was handed down and was a very conservative opinion, in the sense that it said the states can make their laws. Right. This isn't a constitutional issue as of this point.
6: Right. They have not made a universal national ban. So this is very much going to be battles that happen in your state. Now, like we said, many states, about more than half, I think, already have laws doing this. And so they were waiting for the Supreme Court so that they could clarify those laws. The question for you is that if you're a state that is not covered and you're in one of these blue states that wants to push further and further, and you've got a great great athlete who happens to be female, a daughter, do you stay in that state when you know that it could be tough to ever reach the podium, and we've seen it already happen, because they are having to compete against boys? And that's what the Supreme Court said you do not have to allow in your state. They didn't say your state can't do it. So it's a choice of, you got the right to travel in the United States, the right to live where you want. People should think about that now when they are deciding on a move.
4: Folks, when we get back, we're going to talk about the other decisions from the Supreme Court and the big one on birthright citizenship, that executive order. We'll let you know how it came down in the analysis when we come back on Seculo.
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4: Welcome back to Seculo, and I think we're going to dive right now into Trump versus Barbara. This is the most contentious issue of the term, obviously. This was the executive order from the president that kind of redefined or defined, even in a way, because of the way it's written, the way that citizenship would be conferred on those that are born in the United States. This was trying to restrict the citizenship granted to those that are born here, to parents that are not citizens of the U.S., whether they come here illegally, whether it is through a travel visa, they come here, have their child, they call it birth tourism, is a term. And here's what happened. The majority of the court, which was Chief Justice Roberts, joined by Sotomayor, Kagan, Barrett, and Jackson, they affirmed that what the 14th Amendment is saying is that if you are born here, you are granted citizenship. There has been some pushback saying that the court didn't have to go that far. They could have just ruled on the executive order. So that's some of the chatter I'm hearing. But you also see how contentious, even within the court, it was, because you're seeing a concurrence by Justice Jackson for different reasons,
6: right,
4: than what the chief wrote. You see Justice Kavanaugh concurring that the executive order must be struck down and that federal law would give them citizenship, but he's not willing to rule that the 14th Amendment's text says
6: right.
4: that.
6: He's saying if this was done through the legislative process, I may have a different decision here.
4: Exactly. Then you have a dissent by Justice Thomas, who was joined by Justice Gorsuch, a dissent by Justice Alito, another dissent by Justice Gorsuch, So you're seeing a lot of different opinions and a lot of different reasons for not agreeing with this. Here's a key takeaway. This is from our attorneys, because we have a wonderful team here that as soon, not only are they working on their cases, Jordan, but as soon as these comes down, they're writing memos for us. They're giving us the analysis as well. This is a key takeaway from Nathan, who wrote this for us. It's a 6-3 outcome affirming broad birthright citizenship, but the court is sharply divided on the why. Five justices read the clause as adopting the traditional soil rule with almost no exception, so being born on American soil, while three insist on a narrower domicile plus exclusive allegiance test. That would be the minority that dissented in this. This split will shape future fights over immigration enforcement and any congressional attempts to limit birthright citizenship. So right there, one, and this is something I said yesterday, Jordan, that when you see the left try to attack the Supreme Court as being packed by Trump, or they need to expand the court so they can get their way, the fact that we are getting decisions that may not make everyone happy,
6: well, see, this is
4: shows that it's working.
6: This is the difference, folks, between Republican and Democrat judicial nominees. And when I say that, I mean it's not the nominees themselves who are, I'm placing that partisan role, but when they are nominated by Republican or Democrat president. You basically know where the Democrats are going to go 99.9% of the time. They're going to be in agreement. They're going to be their block. And it's going to have a, you could almost not have any briefing on it. You could almost not have any argument. You could just literally read, what is this case about? What does it entail? And you'll say, you know what? They're going to figure out a way to rule for this side. Whether they're the majority or not depends on the politics of the day, but they're going to figure out how to go with the side that they agree with the most on a philosophical matter, not on whether it's legal or not, or the what's best interpretation of the Constitution and statutes. The difference between then the conservative nominees is that on the same day that you can have restrictions, we haven't talked about this yet, totally knocked down between campaign financing, between the actual RNC or DNC and campaigns, and there was all these limits into how much they could coordinate and whether free speech came into that. And the court, again, equally divided there. Conservatives six said, you can do this. This ban is wrong. I mean, you look at that. You look at, again, the continued cases of, you go from birthright citizenship, but then you go into the issue of girls and boys sports. And it, again, it aligns very closely with what you think politically, not necessarily what's rational or legal, but it's like, you know what? Because the politics of those who nominated me support this issue, even though they may not be legal scholars.
4: Right.
6: I'm going to figure out a way to get there for them. And I will be that dissenting voice if I have to. So on the same day, you can have the boys banned from participating in girls' sports, which is a decision I think most Americans agree with, right and left, if you're actually telling the truth. And it's less and less places where people feel comfortable doing that.
4: Right.
6: So then you get to birthright citizenship, a little bit more complicated. So does this line and how it's interpreted, is it going to hold? As of now, it's going to hold. I think if you were at that oral argument, it was extremely complicated, which is why I think, Will, you've got all these opinions and different dissents coming out. Is it over? Maybe for now, but not necessarily for the future, because there were so many different views about why it was right or why it was wrong. And then, of course, you look at these cases. Well, you go through every one of them on the EOs, on the ability to appoint and get rid of these. This was yesterday, of course, the Labor Relations Board versus the Fed, all right. of that. I mean, we are in an interesting point at the U.S. Supreme Court where, yes, there have been cases that have increased presidential power. At the same time, the same court has issued opinions that that actually pull back on some of the power that they just created in a case that was announced, you know, just moments before.
4: Right. Yeah. Exactly. When you looked at, there was almost some confusion, and within you had
6: this board member, but not that board member.
4: Yeah, the FTC versus the Fed. Right. Yeah.
6: Is that really going to stand long term? That remains to be seen. And they were able to kick the can a little on that case, because they said, well, there was no hearing on the misconduct. So at least have the misconduct hearing and then see what happens. But they also said it wouldn't necessarily be barred by this. So I think, again, the court is going in a direction that I think most people philosophically understand, but the left is going to make every one of these out of politics. You know, it's a huge loss for President Trump on the executive order. But the interesting thing about the executive order is if you go to that Kavanaugh kind of phrasing there, it's saying this might not have been the best route
4: right
6: to do it. I am not holding today that you can't do it. And it doesn't necessarily need a constitutional change. Now, we have an aging court right now. So we believe we will see shifts in the court in the next few years. And that will, of course, depend on how that court shifts, will depend on who is the president of the United States. And again, it is frustrating to be on the side where, unfortunately, we can't just say, well, this case, we're going to 99% of our people, our justices are going to vote this way and occasionally get thrown off. We are in the intellectually honest party where right. people who believe the same basic principles can still get to a different opinion using the same analysis. And I think we respect that in the United States. It can be frustrating. Sure, I absolutely get that. But that is what you do when you have intellectual honesty. And that's what the left is lacking.
4: Well, and once again, intellectual honesty, even media honesty. We saw something today that was quite unique. And Rob is in South Carolina. We're going to get to you in the next segment. So hold on there, Rob. But if you want to call and have questions about these opinions, call us at 1-800-684-3110. We'll break it down for you and we'll try to answer any question you may have on the way that the court ruled. But when you start to look at also the media, Nina Totenberg, who's normally actually very good with her sourcing at the Supreme Court. She's the legal analyst and journalist at NPR, has been there a long time. Normally, yeah. If she's printing something, then she's got very good sourcing. NPR ran and published that Justice Alito was retiring from the Supreme Court. There's the headline if you're watching. It says, Justice Samuel Alito, who wrote the opinion overturning Roe versus Wade, retires. Moments later, NPR had to retract that story. And this is what it looked like if you went to that page. So people tried to share the link. Editor's note, NPR retracts the story. Jordan, we still may see an Alito retirement because Nina Totenberg normally wouldn't have written that unless she had sourcing that at least led her to believe it was very close to being true. They obviously had a story ready to publish.
6: Yes.
4: It has not happened yet. But once again, that's the media trying to get out ahead of stuff.
6: And unfortunately, this is because of the media cycle. There's a number of those stories already ready to go. Even if people passing away sometimes, they have the block print ready to go based off of just so that they can rush to the media and then kind of fill in the parts. Does this mean that it's not going to happen? Absolutely not. What it does mean is that someone made a phone call and said, I did not say to run this. It could have been her.
4: Right.
6: Or it could have been from the Supreme Court and called and said, there's been no planned announcement yet, and you need to make clear that this is wrong. Does that mean that tomorrow or Monday, Justice Alito may announce something? No, of course not. He can do that whenever he wants. Could be this afternoon. But it was a very kind of bizarre, again, to a day that was already busy enough to throw that wrench in. Was unnecessary, by the way, by the media. It's not like they needed help getting clicks right now. You've got probably more clicks on SCOTUS because it covers so many different issues today, from birthright citizenship to the presidential power yesterday. All of these issues all together. Again, Will, I think, you know, for those who watch the Supreme Court, it's been a very interesting morning.
4: That's right. And we're going to take your phone calls in the next segment on this and break down this Federal Election Commission case when we come back on Seculo. Welcome to the all-new ACLJ app. Expert analysis and insight big tech can't censor. 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
4: Welcome back to Seculo. Will Haynes here, joined by Jordan Seculo in studio, and we're breaking down these opinions from the Supreme Court. I briefly want to go over this before we get to phone calls, because this is something that the ACLJ filed in, and it's a NRSC versus the Federal Election Commission. And what this does is it challenged rulings that from the FEC that were put in place to limit how much a political party, so if you are a candidate that is running for office under a political party, Republican, Democrat, even independent, it limited how much that party that you are running for office under can coordinate with you on ad spends, on buying advertisements. I know people love a good political ad, so this is going to get people fired up. But when you look at it, it is a First Amendment issue. Is putting guardrails and things on the First Amendment, which are not in the text of the Constitution. And I think a lot of this, when you look at it, it's important, even if you don't love political campaign ads, or you're like, I don't know if I want the parties to be able to spend more. If the FEC, a part of the executive branch, without legislation, can limit your speech or a party speech or any, if they can start limiting First Amendment rights, whether it be for a party or a candidate, then you can start to see other executive branch entities, bureaucracies, find ways to limit freedom of speech on their own terms. And I think so when you look at this, it's not just even about spending money in campaign ads. It is truly a First Amendment issue. And when the ACLJ is able to file in these things, it is to uphold and support the First Amendment. First and foremost,
6: yes, let me just be clear to people. The Supreme Court has had a history going back into the 70s that political speech includes financial moves, because that's a way you can speak on behalf in support of a candidate. So you taking your own resources, or an entity taking its own resources to get behind a candidate, is a way for that speech can actually be conducted. That it's not just the symbolism of you've got to be on the street corner or the bumper sticker, but they're saying it's similar to the bumper sticker. It's similar to going door to door, because you're providing resources of your own to the candidates and political parties that you prefer. I will walk you back to 2004, first time I worked in a presidential election where a lot of these big restrictions kick in because you're dealing in all 50 states. And so for the first part of the year, I remember the fundraising team, finance team, as it'll often be called, this was Bush Cheney reelect 2004, was in the same office with us from the political team. Then about, and it was because of deadlines, there were like those 90-day things, 6-month things, that the finance team, for the most part, moved next door. It had a different name. It was like Bush Cheney 04 Victory Fund.
4: Right.
6: And so you would have these funds set up. They would then be in charge of fundraising. We would still be producing content, but it would be that content that you could pull offline and make into your own videos, make it, and they were unrestricted, so they did not have to follow the restricted fundraising rules that federal candidates have, what, the $2,600, $2,700 you can do for both one for the primary and again for the general, so it's closer to almost $6,000 per individual, and you can make that donation at one time, but then they split off. And so it created this whole industry of all of these separate types of groups to be able to raise money. but then not coordinate. And what the Supreme Court said today is that if, again, these are all people coming together, and again, using their rights, using their financial ability to speak into the political process, and you can speak into the political process by providing the candidate of your choice enough resources so that their speech is amplified. That could be through online. That could be through ads. It could be through traditional advertising. It could be through t-shirts and hats and bumper stickers or events. But in a sense, all of that is speech, and speech is so protected in the United States that when you're spending your money, the government shouldn't be able to tell you, well, if you donate to this group, they can only spend it to this far. It's different than vote, you know, than actually supporting for the candidate. It was also a joke. Okay. Right. I mean, this whole idea is we were playing with smoke and mirrors that I think always made many of us in the political side slightly uncomfortable. Maybe the election law attorneys liked it more than
4: right.
6: Those, because you were constantly having to get approvals over sometimes very mundane spending, because you were worried about the penalties and even criminal penalties that could arise out of a mistake in whose money was spent to do what activity.
4: I think we should go ahead and take this call. We've got about 3.5 minutes left in this segment. This is Rob calling from South Carolina. Maybe it'll encourage you to call as well if you have questions about some of these opinions that came out of the Supreme Court today. Rob, you're on Seculo. Go ahead.
13: Yeah, can you hear me?
4: We got you, Rob. Go ahead.
13: Okay. On the birthright citizenship,
4: yep.
13: What constitutes subject to jurisdiction, and then what constitutes allegiance to the United States?
4: Okay, so what the big hinge question here in the 14th Amendment is that question you're asking. It says all persons born or naturalized in the United States and subject to the jurisdiction thereof are citizens of the United States and the state wherein they reside. That is the text of the 14th Amendment. And what the Supreme Court ruled was that in this, and it's a lengthy opinion by the Chief Justice, that effectively that phrase, if you are born here, you are subject to the jurisdiction thereof. That obviously is what the issue with some of the dissents are still arguing, that saying they disagree with that. But this is the majority held, Rob, that the Citizenship Clause guarantees birthright citizenship to nearly all children born in the United States, including those whose parents are unlawfully or temporarily present, because it incorporates the common law rule of jus soli without a domicile requirement. And the quote, subject to the jurisdiction thereof, means full territorial power rather than exclusive allegiance or permanent residence. So that is what the Supreme Court argued in their majority opinion. That's what they held, rather. That's the answer to your question. I know you also said to the screener, how could they rule in favor of birthright citizenship when people that are applying for citizenship have to prove their allegiance to the United States? That's a different test. Right. That is a naturalization process, which is through a different process that is set up legislatively that the government can naturalize someone to be a citizen, but completely different argument,
6: right?
4: Because even
6: those would be people who are not have birthright citizenship.
4: And if you are born here to American citizens, so take out even the argument of that here, you get citizenship without proving your allegiance to the United States if you are born naturally
6: right.
4: to citizens of the United States. So two different processes.
6: Yeah, and so it's been an expansion of really a clarification of what it means to who can receive birthright citizenship. There are still some exceptions within this, foreign diplomats, children, and things like that. But the idea, and I knew this all along too, which was likely, is that it's one thing to punish the parents of illegal immigrant children who were born here because they decided to break the law, but the child had no say in that, and then they end up born in America, and so where should their citizenship fall when it was really not them that were breaking the law, but their parents? So, I mean, it was a complicated case. It's one I think we'll keep looking at as well, but for now, that's been settled. As Will said, it is different. It is very different.
4: And we will be back with more on Seculo. Support the ACLJ and all the work we do at ACLJ.org. Consider donating today.
0: News. I'm Tom Graham. The Justice Department cracking down on so-called birth tourism. The move follows the Supreme Court blocking President Trump's order to limit birthright citizenship.
1: In a memo to federal prosecutors, Assistant Attorney General Colin McDonald says the DOJ will hold accountable those who engage in unlawful conduct like false visa applications. A majority of Supreme Court justices blocked an executive order from President Trump that was intended to prevent automatic citizenship to children born in the U.S., the parents in the country illegally or temporarily.
0: Fox's Jared Halpern. A heat wave over the Midwest set to move across the East Coast, raising temperatures to life-threatening levels for tens of millions.
2: The single most important thing you can do in these temperatures is to stay indoors with air conditioning.
0: New York City Mayor Zohran Mamdani, other leaders giving similar advice. 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
4: Welcome back to Seculo, second half hour of the broadcast. We are taking your phone calls at 1-800-684-3110 as we talk about all of these opinions that came down from the Supreme Court today. And we had a Rumble comment that said, because we were talking with a caller in the previous segment that was asking about the difference in allegiance, the subject to the jurisdiction thereof. And what we are doing, once again, is explaining what the Supreme Court held today. And that is, once again, there are probably within this office 100 different opinions on the opinion here. But one person said, my answer was circular logic. It's different because it's different. Because he was asking about the naturalization process as opposed to the birthright citizenship issue. And those are two different processes.
6: Very different.
4: And that's where you're looking at the 14th Amendment, talking about the people born on United States soil issue versus someone who has citizenship somewhere else, comes to the United States and is trying to gain citizenship post-birth. Yes. They are different because those are two different processes.
6: Right.
4: One is born, one is naturalization. And that's where there is a lot of confusion and why it had to go to the Supreme Court.
6: Naturalization is a much longer process if you're coming in from a different country. That's when you see those ceremonies of people taking their oath to the United States. That is, again, it's not circular reasoning. It's not the same thing. Those are people who are born outside the United States. They are not, there's not even a question about their U.S. citizenship. They have lived in America. Usually they've had a green card first, and now they would like to apply for U.S. citizenship, which can take years and is no guarantee. They go through a rigorous process. It involves testing, background checks, economic checks to make sure that they are not going to be an economic burden necessarily on the United States. But we don't do that for is people who are born here. Those are, again, that's birthright citizenship, not naturalization. We don't have to go through that. You know, if you were born in the United States, you did not have to go take an oath. You did not have to prove to any quasi-judicial system through the Immigration Services courts that you should be an American. And why? You're just born with it. And it's a great blessing to be born with it, but it's a two totally different tracks, one which is automatic, one which is never guaranteed. And I'd say to underscore that now, there's a little more clarity now, not fully, but a little more clarity now on, okay, who is right in this very fast-paced, easy world where it's so easy to travel and be in different places in just, you know, hours. Who should be able to get that birthright citizenship? And the Supreme Court has basically made it about as wide as possible, except for the normal exceptions that have been in place forever, which is foreign diplomats and things like that. Because we also acknowledge that if you are a child to American military or someone serving in the U.S. government and you're born overseas, that you are actually a birthright citizen, even though you were born outside of the United States because your parent or parents were doing a job for the United States in a foreign country. So not to get overly complicated, because it doesn't have to be. This case was to kind of clarify, when you've had a big illegal immigration surge, what do you do with generations 2, 3, and 4 that didn't necessarily make the decision themselves and not as adults to cross the border illegally. They could have been a baby. They could have been 3 years old. They may not even know that they were here illegally. So what do we do there? And one thing was, it was that you could deport them and deny citizenship. And these other option was, no, that it says if you're born here and you're subject to this jurisdiction, for you yourself are an American by birthright. And that is what the court said today, like it or not. So I'm just trying to explain it to everybody because we're talking about different Supreme Court cases and different kinds of reasoning all throughout the show today. And that's what's great about the ACLJ. I've been spending since about 6 in the morning trying to go through everything, and they started coming in to get my head around it so I can explain it as best to you today. And I know Will's been doing the same thing.
4: That's right. And we will be back. I know Janice, Rhonda, you're already on the phone. Lines are jammed. We're going to get to calls a little bit later. We got Rick Rennell next. But we're going to keep breaking this down for you here on Seculo. We'll be right back with more.
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4: Welcome back to Seculo. Will Haynes in studio, Jordan Seculo as well. And we are joined right now by Rick Rennell on this holiday week as we head towards the 250th birthday of these United States. We also have to start off that week with, you know, some contention around rulings at the Supreme Court. What's more American than disagreeing on policy and things of that nature? But Rick, I didn't want to bring this to you because you're my favorite person to try to make you explain why the media is the way they are. But we had this earlier. They are so excited. The NPR, they ran, as soon as all these opinions are out, with a story from Nina Totenberg, who normally has good sourcing, and published that Justice Alito is retiring. And they immediately had to retract that story. They published a headline, Justice Samuel Alito, who wrote the opinion overturning Roe versus Wade, retires. Byline, Nina Totenberg. Immediately retracted the story, saying, editor's note, NPR retracts this story. Why is it so hard to just do your job these days?
18: Look, someone like Nina Totenberg, who had a lock on the Supreme Court reporting for a very long time, she's very upset that there are new people that are watching, and that these are people that are not famous. They're people in and around the Supreme Court on Twitter who have better sources, and so she is rushing to be first on big stories because she's trying to maintain her grip. But I think that she fell behind a long time ago, and this is just the latest in her inability to get the truth. Remember, she's been one of the leading journalists that when we had the leak from, I think, a year or two ago, that came out of the Supreme Court right before a very hot political ruling. She's the one who immediately went and tried to cover up the people who were leaking against Supreme Court justices. And I don't really care what the issue is out of the Supreme Court. We need to have people who work at the Supreme Court who don't have an agenda, who are leaking pieces of information to make themselves look good. Now, this is clearly somebody that Nina relies on inside the Supreme Court that she thinks is in the know. But once again, I think her sources are partisan and not very reliable, and she's listening to them and pretending like they are reliable.
4: Well, and once again, I go back to what you said about how there are these individuals that are in media that became what they thought were the kings and queens of media, that they owned it all. Nina Totenberg, obviously, for a long time, was probably the most reliable source on things Supreme Court. She built that legacy media style reporting that is no longer where you're going to get the best reporting anymore. And you even see today, as this talk with Skydance potentially merging with Warner Brothers and CNN, which would be absorbed into this organization, where you've already seen the havoc at CBS because they're so upset about someone like Barry Weiss, who left the New York Times not because she was conservative, but because she was audacious enough to allow conservative voices in the opinion section, you know, kind of her job, having differing opinions, left there. Now the editor-in-chief at CBS News would be over CNN if that deal goes through. You have legacy, but people who think they are the king of all media, Anderson Cooper, saying he would not work for someone like that. What are your thoughts on that, Rick?
18: Look, we have these reporters who have become so ego-driven that they think that they're the bosses, right? So you have Anderson Cooper who says, well, I wouldn't want to work for somebody that the new owner would bring in. Okay, well, then don't work for them, but that means you're going to go find a new job because you don't get to decide that. But we have a whole group of media people who think that they get to decide that. They think they're in control of the media. They think that they're in control of the media outlet. And we've seen that at the Washington Post, where reporters who are let go are furious. But then when you peel back the layers, you realize that they were let go because financially the paper is doing very poorly. And so business leaders have to make business choices, but it's running up against the egos of the media, and we see it every single day. There is a new example of the hubris that the media are pushing forward.
4: There is actually an update to the story that I first asked you about, the NPR Nina Totenberg story. This is from the editor-in-chief, Tommy Evans at NPR, and this is a statement on that retraction. It says, due to a misunderstanding, NPR Supreme Court and legal affairs correspondent Nina Totenberg incorrectly reported that Justice Samuel Alito had retired. Neither Justice Alito nor the Supreme Court Public Information Office has announced his retirement. As soon as that error was realized, the story was retracted and removed from NPR's website, and an on-air correction was broadcast. We regret the error and any confusion this may have caused. This afternoon, Ms. Totenberg will appear on All Things Considered to explain what happened. She has reached out to Justice Alito to apologize. That is telling to me that this wasn't an error like many times news organizations have a retirement story ready to go, an obituary ready to go for celebrities that are out there that are getting up there in age, things of that nature. This wasn't an intern or someone that accidentally hit publish. Nina Totenberg fully believed he was retiring when this story went up. That changes a lot, especially about someone who is so historically trustworthy about the court.
18: Well, let's be honest. What this really shows is that there is no editor process checking these egos, because Nina Totenberg is allowed to hear from a source or from somebody and immediately

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5: As we look forward, I know we have a lot of great content coming out for you in this month of July. You're not going to want to miss. We appreciate those of you that are with us today, that are watching, that are getting this breakdown. A lot of people, especially with a short week, like to take off and go ahead and start that celebration. And I applaud that. I love that we can live in a country where we have the freedom to do that. But if you're watching today, go ahead and subscribe to the channel. If you aren't already, give it a like, comment where you're watching from, or any question in the chat. I appreciate that as well. But we will be back with more of your phone calls. You can join us as well, 1-800-684-3110. Rhonda, David, and Janice, don't go anywhere. We're taking you in the next segment. But I do want to encourage you as we wrap up the month here. It's crazy that tomorrow is July 1st, that we are already more than halfway through with this year, and we get to start really focusing on that celebration of the 250th. We know, as Benjamin Franklin said, it's a republic if you can keep it. And part of the work of the ACLJ is ensuring that we can keep it. That is why we fight so vigorously for our clients when their rights are violated. It's also why we will give you a nuanced breakdown of Supreme Court opinions that you may not agree with, we may not agree with, but we're going to talk about it. We're going to talk about the nuance that exists. And we're also going to tell you why this isn't the end of the country if you disagree with a Supreme Court opinion. In fact, it shows you that the Supreme Court is working and doesn't need to be packed, expanded, term limits like the left wants if they get their way in the next election cycles. It's working the way it was designed. You're not going to agree with everything in this country. But that is the beauty of this country, is that you have the freedom to not agree. You have the freedom to be upset. You have the freedom to speak your mind. That's unique about this country. Not even some of our greatest allies can you get away with speaking your mind anymore without being threatened or being put in jail. What a great place it is. 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
2: Welcome back to Seculo, final segment of the broadcast. We're going to go ahead and take your phone calls. Rhonda has been on hold the longest. Rhonda, you're on Seculo. Go ahead.
3: Thank you. I am thinking about the birthright citizenship. Excuse me. That is for a child that is born here, correct?
2: Correct.
4: Yes.
3: Okay, so in that being the case, why is it that the parents automatically get to stay? They have a baby. They should be sent back to wherever they come from. And if they want to take the baby with them, fine. If they want to leave it him, there's a lot of people that would love to have a newborn baby.
2: Rhonda, so one thing I do want to differentiate, that nothing in this opinion speaks to that. Right. Some of even the concern with the executive order, as it was written, was that some of the people that are getting citizenship by being born here are not even staying here. That these are parents that they call it birth tourism. They come to the United States,
4: they get the citizenship,
2: and then go back to their country. That is part of what President Trump was concerned with. So it wasn't just people that are here illegally and have a child and then are using that as an excuse to get to remain here. In reality, there are many different ways that is handled, and a lot of times it depends on the prosecutorial discretion of the administration that is in office. So there are those that, yeah, you get the choice. You're being deported, right, even though you can take your American citizen child with you, depending on the administration. There are those, obviously, that they could opt to try and place that child into foster care or some of that, or if there's family that is here legally.
4: Yeah.
2: This also could apply to many different scenarios.
4: Yeah, I would point out green card holders. You know, you could have long-term permits here in the United States that are not exactly citizenship, but are as close as possible without becoming citizenship. And though that was a question here too, is what about those children who are
2: permanent
4: born here?
2: Residents,
4: yeah, long-term permanent residents, right. And even some of the short-term residents, because short-term residents still can reapply and can stay here for most of their life. So the second part of this question was not just parents who were here and entered illegally at some point, but what about parents who are here legally but are not yet U.S. citizens but have these permanent or semi-permanent or short-term legal documents that allow them to be in the United States? And what this case held today is that they also, those children also can take part in a birthright citizenship. So it's not saying the only people that benefit from this are those who crossed over illegally and their children. It's also those who, if they decide they'd want to, who have either the long-term permanent residency or short-term residency here, and they have to do more reapplications, that their children also can be U.S. citizens by birth.
2: Let's go ahead and go to another call. Janice is calling on line 3 from Massachusetts. Janice, you're on Seculo.
5: Yes, I did a lot of research into what was discussed in Congress at the time that they were discussing it to figure out what they meant by the language. And it was clear to me that they meant allegiance. And in fact, there was a direct quote from Senator Howard when someone was concerned it would apply to Indians, where he said, "Does not apply to Indians, foreigners, aliens, or foreign ministers." And there's nothing new in the 14th Amendment that was not in the Civil Rights Act of 1866. And I looked up that. They use the language instead of subject to the jurisdiction, they say not subject to any foreign power. And so I'm just wondering, it didn't seem like the Supreme Court was interested in what was the original intent. And I'm just wondering why.
2: Janice, here's, I would disagree with you a little bit there. And you don't have to agree with the opinion, but I mean, it's not a short opinion. And it does go through a lot of
4: one answer to it. I mean, you've got a lot of different answers getting to the same result, but a lot of different reasoning to get there.
2: And I think part of the problem too, and if you're a textualist, you are looking at the text of the amendment. all persons born or naturalized in the United States and subject to the jurisdiction thereof are citizens of the United States and of the state wherein they reside. As someone who loves conservative jurisprudence, you look at the text in the vein of Justice Scalia. You deal with the words that you have. And a lot of times it is a more progressive jurisprudence if you're trying to figure out what someone would have meant in the modern day.
4: You're right.
2: And that's where you're starting to get into concerning arguments with the Second Amendment or the First Amendment where, well, they didn't know back then that someone could fly and have a baby and go back. So yeah. I think it is, as a conservative, even if you don't agree with it, you do have to sometimes look at it and be like, okay, are they interpreting even the words they have, not just what they think the people would have thought about the current situation? And even contemporaneous things that they're saying, one senator may say the same thing about that language and another one may say the different. That doesn't necessarily mean that you can fully rely on what one individual said.
4: Exactly.
2: But yes, once again, it's a complex issue. And as we said, even the dissenters are dissenting for different reasons. Let's go ahead and go. Well, and you also said the weight of the context of the 14th Amendment, even the context of saying it was only to protect those that were born in the United States that were former slaves or the children of former slaves. If that was the only meaning, they could have been more precise in their wording. And they weren't. They were not more precise about it only applying to one category. So it's a difficult issue, and obviously the court struggled with it to some degree as well.
4: Too, unlike many parts of the Constitution, which are very clear when it comes to that, we still fight about it. What is free speech? What is too much religion in public life or not enough? What's discriminatory and religious? What does it mean for to have a free press? All of those things. Petitioning your government for redress of grievances, and also laws on permits to have protests. And there's always these kind of tensions.
2: Right.
4: And I think that when you look back, there are sometimes you can look back at just the text and it's very clear. And you can say, okay, I knew how they wrote this then and it still works today. This is one of those provisions that was really easy to understand 200 years plus years ago.
2: Right.
4: It's one now that there's still a lot of gray areas. And that's why even though the executive order fell today, there wasn't a lot of unity on the Supreme Court about why. So they all had different reasons, got to the same conclusion, but it just points to the fact that this is one of those few areas in the Constitution that is still very difficult to figure out if there's only one way to read it. And I think it's impossible to say, yes, there is, but we do have now something to kind of build on, at least for the future, at least for the next couple of decades, maybe less, maybe more, to understand how that process is going to work. Because states are going to have to put in, the federal government's going to have to put in to figure this out. And so we will see how all that comes together. That's why these cases are all so big when you're coming into election season.
2: That's right. David on line two, I'm sorry we didn't get to you, but I will quickly. He said, has anyone defined natural born citizen? This is obviously talking about who's eligible to run for president.
4: I mean, to an extent.
2: Right. And I'm sure those arguments will continue. We will talk more about it tomorrow on Seculo. Don't go away. If you want to call back David tomorrow, we'll try to get to you early on. But thank you so much for being engaged today. Folks, we are last day of June. We could use your help to continue the work of the ACLJ. Go to ACLJ.org and support our work. And we've got a lot of fun stuff ahead in July as we celebrate the 250th anniversary of these United States.
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6: He calls the ruling preposterous. I'm Lisa Lacera, Fox News. Vice President J.D. Vance reacting after the Supreme Court affirmed birthright citizenship.
7: The fact that this case was a 5-4 decision effectively means that the concept of birthright citizenship, which is an absurdity to the 14th Amendment, that concept is hanging by a thread.
6: On Fox's The Ingram Angle, the court rejected an executive order from President Trump that prevented children born in the U.S. to parent in the country illegally or temporarily from becoming citizens. On the heels of the ruling, the Justice Department says it's clamping down on what it calls birth tourism.
8: In a memo to federal prosecutors, Assistant Attorney General Colin McDonald says the DOJ will hold accountable those who engage in unlawful conduct, like false visa applications. A majority of Supreme Court justices blocked an executive order from President Trump that was intended to prevent automatic citizenship to children born in the U.S., the parents in the country illegally or temporarily. Chief Justice John Roberts concludes the 14th Amendment ensures any person born on U.S. soil is a U.S. citizen.
6: Fox's Jared Halpern at the White House. In another key ruling today, justices sided with West Virginia and Ohio, allowing them to ban transgender girls and women from female sports teams. Justice Brett Kavanaugh wrote the majority opinion, saying states have an interest in to protect biological females and ensure competitive fairness. The number of dead from last week's earthquakes in Venezuela has grown to more than 1,900 as aid groups warn Venezuela's healthcare system is near its limit.
9: Christian aid organization Samaritan's Purse opened its biggest field hospital in La Guaira today. It provides services like x-rays and operating rooms for those injured during the disaster.
6: Fox's Nate Foy in La Guaira, Venezuela. 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
10: 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The Answer.
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19: Larry Elder here, the sage from South Central, the prince of Pico Union, the czar of common sense, the great Eldersky, Don Lorenzo. Welcome to the program. No victocrats allowed because we've got a country to save. So let's get her teed up!
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19: T. 888-971-SAGE. 888-971-7243. I am Larry Elder. We are Salem News Channel. Over the next couple of hours, what did Barack Obama say about socialism way back in 2013? A Michigan candidate for Senate says he doesn't regret campaigning with Hassan Piker. Who is Hassan Piker, and why have so many Democrats embraced him, despite the hideous things he said? Scott Wiener, the California state senator who's trying to succeed Nancy Pelosi's seat, was at a trans pride parade on Friday and was denounced because he has not called Israel a genocidal nation. Well, guess who now has determined that Israel is in fact committing genocide? Same guy who's denounced for not saying it on Friday. Guess he heard footsteps. All of this and more, 888-971-SAGE. A number of you are asking to play the montage that we assembled some time ago, Democrats denouncing illegal aliens, even using the term illegal aliens, even denouncing birthright citizenship. So here it is.
24: Those who enter the country illegally and those who employ them disrespect the rule of law, and they are showing disregard for those who are following the law.
25: All Americans, not only in the states most heavily affected, but in every place in this country, are rightly disturbed by the large numbers of illegal aliens entering our country. The jobs they hold might otherwise be held by citizens or legal immigrants. The public service they use impose burdens on our taxpayers.
26: I think we can enforce our borders. I think we should enforce our borders.
27: If making it easy to be an illegal alien isn't enough, how about offering a reward for being an illegal immigrant? No sane country would do that, right?
28: Got a couple of different issues. We're talking about, do we have a commitment to secure the border? Yes. What are the options that we have available to us? Let's make sure they work. Because we do, while we need to address the issue of immigration and the challenge we have of undocumented people in our country, we certainly don't want any more coming in.
24: In approaching immigration reform, I believe we must enact tough, practical reforms that ensure and promote the legal and orderly entry of immigrants into our country.
29: People who enter the United States without our permission are illegal aliens, and illegal aliens should not be treated the same as people who entered the U.S. legally.
26: To have a situation where 40% of the babies born on Medicaid in California today are born of illegal immigrants creates a very real problem for the state, which is in deficit.
24: Of course you can enforce the borders.
26: Let me finish.
24: I agree.
26: We have 17% of our prison population at a cost of $300 million a year, the illegal immigrants who come here and commit felonies. That's not what this nation is all about.
28: Do we have a commitment to secure the border? Yes. What are the options that we have available to us? Let's make sure they work.
24: Yeah, we all agree on the need to better secure the border and to punish employers who choose to hire illegal immigrants.
25: That's why our administration has moved aggressively to secure our borders more by hiring a record number of new border guards, by deporting twice as many criminal aliens as ever before.
30: And the Commission sees no justification
0: to the continued entry of unskilled foreign workers unless the rationale for their admission otherwise serves a significant national interest.
1: But at the same time, along with that, we have to beef up the border. So we there's some point at which you say, now you're here, and these are the people that are here, and these are the other people that aren't here. Because otherwise, you have people who are legally trying to get in, and they're on waiting lists to get in, and then other people are getting in illegally. It doesn't make any sense.
27: No sane country would do that, right?
2: I continue to believe that we need stronger enforcement on the border and at the workplace.
29: All illegal aliens present in the United States on the date of enactment of our bill must quickly register their presence with the United States government or face imminent deportation.
2: That means a workable, mandatory system that employers must use to verify the legality of their workers.
25: We will try to do more to speed the deportation of illegal aliens who are arrested for crimes, to better identify illegal aliens in the workplace, as recommended by the commission headed by former Congresswoman Barbara Jordan.
0: I urge the Congress to adopt tough policies needed to verify employment authorization.
29: When we use phrases like undocumented workers, we convey a message to the American people that their government is not serious about combating illegal immigration. If you don't think it's illegal, you're not going to say it. I think it is illegal and wrong.
27: If you break our laws by entering this country without permission and give birth to a child, we reward that child with U.S. citizenship and guarantee of full access to all public and social services this society provides. And that's a lot of services. Is it any wonder that two-thirds of the babies born at taxpayer expense at country, county-run hospitals in Los Angeles are born to illegal alien mothers?
2: So, that's why we need to start by giving agencies charged with border security new technology, new facilities, and more people to stop, process, and deport illegal immigrants.
28: We certainly don't want any more coming in.
29: A biometric-based employer verification system with tough enforcement and auditing is necessary to significantly diminish the job magnet that attracts illegal aliens to the United States.
25: By cracking down on illegal hiring, by barring welfare benefits to illegal aliens.
1: We also need to crack down on employers that are hiring illegal immigrants. One of the things that's happening, and I've talked to people in towns in our state where this is happening, is that it almost creates a shadow workforce where employers are illegally employing these people. They are sadly willing to take that are more unsafe for less wages, and then it hurts our other workers that are here in this country. So bringing this out of the shadows and making clear who's legal and who's not legal, beefing up the border security is where we need to head.
2: Right now we've got millions of illegal immigrants who live and work here without knowing their identity or background.
25: But we are also a nation of laws. It is wrong and ultimately self-defeating for a nation of immigrants to permit the kind of abuse of our immigration laws we have seen in recent years, and we must do more to stop.
0: When immigrants are less well-educated and less skilled, they may pose economic hardships for the most vulnerable of Americans, particularly those who are unemployed or underemployed.
2: We simply cannot allow people to pour into the United States undetected, undocumented, unchecked, and circumventing the line of people who are waiting patiently, diligently, and lawfully to become immigrants in this country. Let me repeat, we need strong border security at the borders.
25: We are also a nation of laws.
26: I think we can enforce our borders. I think we should enforce our borders.
19: And shortly after the Supreme Court decision ruling against President Trump on his executive order interpreting the 14th Amendment as prohibiting an illegal alien from entering the country having a child on American soil and that child becoming a citizen, this is a representative from Tennessee, number 43.
3: Hey everybody, Congressman Andy Ogles here. Breaking news. I don't know if you're paying attention, but the Supreme Court just had a horrible decision as it pertains to birthright citizenship. And I would even say really betrayed America when it comes to birthright citizenship. So I have a bill that's going to address it from the legislative perspective. Look, we are co-equal branches of government. Our founding fathers warned us against an all too powerful judiciary. And you see that playing out right now. So I have a bill. It'll be called Anchors Away, which, look, if you're not a U.S. citizen, if you're not a green card holder, and you have a child on U.S. soil, today that child would be a U.S. citizen. Under my bill, under my legislation, we fix that and go back to what our founders intended. So in short, what this bill does is if you are a pregnant woman, you can't come into this country. You've got to be a citizen, be here. You have to be, have a green card holder. So if you're pregnant and you don't have one of those statuses, no admittance allowed.
19: And this is Border Czar Tom Czar, Border Czar Tom Homan, shortly after the Supreme Court decision, number 50.
4: Exactly right. I mean, the first thing I saw the decision, which I don't agree with, is okay, now we step up enforcement. We step up more enforcement, even though we're doing record amounts of enforcement now. We need to do more. And not only that, we need to, you know, really buckle down on birth tourism. We have many investigations on birth tourism, but we need to quadruple down on that. And look, I agree with Judge Alito. You know, first of all, I've been doing this since 1984. That's when I started in Border Patrol. This birthright citizenship has always been a major driver for illegal immigration. During the Biden administration, the Yuma Hospital, the El Paso Hospital, 100% maternity beds were illegal aliens. That's not a coincidence. That's not by accident. But it's always been a driver for illegal immigration. But more importantly, it's a national security issue.
19: Now, did you know the odds of our universe having the exact physical constant needed for life? It's 1 in 10 to the power of 10 to the power of 123rd. That's a huge number. There aren't enough particles in the universe to write it down. That's not philosophy. That's physics. I've been telling you about the new documentary called The Story of Everything, now available through streaming online, so you can enjoy it over and over again. Plus, you can share it with your friends and your kids. This amazing film dives deep into the mathematics of fine-tuning, the information code buried in DNA, and the precision engineering inside every living cell. It basically asks and answers, does the evidence point to design? Whether you're a physics junkie, a curious skeptic, or just someone who loves having their mind blown, this is definitely the film to see. The Story of Everything is truly a cinematic masterpiece, and it's available right now online. 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
1: From immigration, but more importantly, it's a national security issue. Because of the Birth Tours investigation, I'm aware of, you got nationals from China and Russia coming here by the thousands, having a baby and leaving. Now, so we have U.S. citizens by the thousands, and this continued by the millions, living in countries that I think are adversaries to us, that can come here and have an impact on how this country is run. So it's a national security issue, a huge proportion that we need to address. And I hope Congress does it.
2: You know, at the broadest and most shallow level, you know, I bring up the World Cup, Tom, but the point really is, do you have a citizenry that is loyal to the country, that actually values and prioritizes the United States of America? And I would argue you have to have a citizenry that believes that.
3: 888-971-SAGE, 888-971-7243. I'm Larry Elder. We are Salem News Channel. Reason I have these Chuck Schumer grannies on right now is because I forgot my glasses. President Trump, before the birthright citizenship case came down, said, you know, I hope they decide the right way, but if they don't, I guess I have to abide by the decision. Is that how a king would respond? Number 31.
4: Birthright citizenship is next. What are your thoughts? Birthright citizenship, what are your thoughts? And will you accept it if it rules against you?
5: Well, I guess I have to accept it. It's the Supreme Court, so I'll accept. I think it's very bad for our nation. We're the only nation that does it. No other nation does that birthright citizenship. No, not even close. Some did it, they ended it. It's tremendously destructive. It's extremely costly. I don't know, it's up to them. But in terms of for the good of the country, it would be great if they did the. They didn't allow it. It would be great, but I can't tell you. The Slaughter case was the big case today. That was really a big case because it gave strength to presidents and strength to the presidency, a very important case. It's been going on for almost 100 years, think of that, and this was the ruling that really topped everything by a lot today. Yeah.
3: Now, a young lady named Sheridan Gorman was murdered by an illegal alien from Venezuela. Her mother testified today before Congress, number 48.
6: On March 19th, Sheridan went with friends to the lakefront in Chicago because they hoped they might see the northern lights. She never saw those lights. The man accused of murdering my daughter is Jose Medina, an illegal immigrant from Venezuela who should not have even been in this country. And even after committing a crime and having an outstanding warrant, he was left on the streets of Chicago to murder my innocent American child. But this story, it's not about him. The story is about my Sheridan. It's about how failed border policies, sanctuary city laws, and twisted leaders refused to cooperate with ICE. They sent her to her grave. It's about a government and politicians that forgot their first priority. And the question before this committee is painfully simple. When did protecting our American citizens stop being your first priority? And even more important, why did protecting our American citizens stop being your first priority? I want an explanation, I need one, and I deserve one. But first, I want you to know who my Sheridan was. I want you to understand what we all lost because of your mismatched priorities. My husband and I have always joked that our older daughter, Madeline, is our pride, while Sheridan was our joy. From the moment she was born, Sheridan was pure energy, enthusiasm, laughter, fun. She was the kind of person who made every room brighter and usually a little louder, which is why when Sheridan was in kindergarten, I remember going to her first parent-teacher conference. I was a little nervous because while she was the sweetest little girl you could possibly imagine, she was also the chattiest. I remember sitting down across from her teacher, bracing myself and asking with bated breath, "So, how's my Sheridan?" I'll never forget when the teacher looked at me very seriously and said, "I only have one thing to say to you." Oh, my stomach dropped. Then she said, "Your Sheridan stalks the buddy bench." I remember blinking at her. "I'm sorry, what?" She said, "Your Sheridan stalks the buddy bench." I was totally confused and I asked, "Is that a good thing or is that a bad thing? And what exactly is a buddy bench?" And the teacher smiled and said, "It's a beautiful thing." She explained that They had a bench in the play yard. She said that not all kids are as outgoing and confident as your Sheridan. So the children were told that if they wanted to play or if they felt lonely, left out, shy, they could sit on that bench. And then the other children were told that if they saw someone sitting there, they should go over, talk to them, ask them to play. And apparently Sheridan, my tiny kindergartner, had appointed herself the guardian of that bench. Every day at recess, instead of heading straight to the swings or joining in a game of kickball, my daughter hung back and hovered by the nearby tree, just watching that bench, just waiting, just in case someone might need her. The kids didn't even have a chance to fully sit down on the bench before Sheridan was rushing over to take them, you know, to take their hand, pull them away. Girls, boys, first graders, kindergartners, it really didn't matter to her. If the child looked lonely, Sheridan went over. If someone had no one to play with, Sheridan was there. If someone felt invisible, Sheridan saw them. That was my daughter, and that is who she was until the day she was stolen from us. And I honestly can't make sense of it. I cannot make peace with it. And in what world does the child who spent her life making sure no one was lonely die terrified and alone on a pier in Chicago?
3: This is New York Republican Mike Lawler squaring off against Democrat Jamie Raskin, number 49.
7: The same outrage you feel about Renee Good and Alex Pretty,
8: you
7: should feel about Sheridan
8: Gorman
7: and Lincoln Riley and every Angel family in this country.
9: I do feel that outrage.
7: You do not. Because if you did, you would not support
9: sanctuary jurisdiction. Do you feel the outrage about Alex Pretty and Renee Good?
7: You should be ashamed of yourself.
9: You don't belong in this committee. You should get the hell out of here. You don't understand the rules of the committee. You don't understand the Constitution.
7: You're a disgrace.
10: Full of it. Mr. Raskin.
7: You're an absolute disgrace supporting sanctuary policy.
9: Say one word about it.
7: Get rid of
9: Alex Pretty.
7: I wrote a whole New York Times op-ed about it. You should be absolutely ashamed of yourself for not opposing sanctuary policies that resulted in their daughter's death.
10: The committee will be in order.
11: Mr. Chairman, I just want to say we will not allow, thanks to Mr. Lawler's outrageous outburst, we will not allow.
3: Speaking of Mr. Lawler and his quote-unquote outrageous outburst, this is Lawler versus California's Jayapal, number 51.
7: Our immigration laws facilitate legal immigration processes to ensure that good, smart people can come into this country, assimilate, and contribute to our communities, while also ensuring that criminals who break the law do not get to stay. Their jobs are made infinitely harder when places like New York and Chicago blatantly disregard existing law and provide safe harbor to criminals. Sanctuary policies
11: Mr. Chairman,
7: are the reason.
11: Point of order. This is a statement, not an introduction.
10: General, ladies, point is well taken. Gentlemen, please confine his remarks to the introduction.
11: Thank you.
7: Back in May of 2023, over 3 years ago, Sheridan's murderer illegally entered the United States. Border Patrol caught him. They apprehended him. But then, because of the Biden administration's ludicrous open border policies, he was released into our country.
3: 888-971-SAGE, 888-971-7243. Do not leave town.
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14: Fox News, I'm Tom Graham. The Trump administration criticizing a Supreme Court decision striking down the president's executive order limiting birthright citizenship. Homeland Security Advisor Stephen Miller telling Fox News,
15: if your ruling requires you to suicide your civilization, your reading of the Constitution is wrong.
14: The Supreme Court ruling the 14th Amendment guarantees citizenship for anyone born on U.S. soil. A heat dome threatening to bring triple-digit temperatures, high humidity for tens of millions of Americans as the 4th of July holiday nears.
8: We've got extreme heat warnings up from the Midwest down the middle Mississippi, the Ohio Valley, and of course into the Mid-Atlantic and right here back up into the Northeast. New York City hasn't seen the triple digits in a decade and a half.
14: Fox Weather's Ian Oliver in East Rutherford, New Jersey. 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
7: The Biden administration's ludicrous open border policies, he was released into our country. A month later, he was arrested for shoplifting in Chicago. Under existing law and the law at the time, he should have been deported right then and there.
19: Point of order, this is not an introduction.
7: By our federal laws.
19: Point of order, this is not an introduction, it's a speech.
7: You should be ashamed of yourselves.
11: Mr. Chairman,
7: Mr. Chairman, precisely because you have failed to do your job.
11: Mr. Chairman, you wonder why we had four hearings?
7: It's because you don't understand the consequence of sanctuary policy.
11: Mr. Chairman, unfortunately, we won't give our approval for people to introduce their constituents if people don't stick to the rules. So I appreciate the chairman's insistence that we stick to the rules and that you have the opportunity to introduce your constituent.
7: Right, and introducing my constituent.
11: So thank you very much, Mr. Lawler and Mr. Chairman.
7: Sharing the details of her death. You may not want to hear the details. It may be an inconvenience to you, but these details matter.
3: 888-971-SAGE, 888-971-7243. I am Larry Elder. We are Salem News Channel. Last Tuesday, the three Democrat socialists endorsed by Zohran Mamdani won their primary races and will very likely all three be elected to Congress. They're members of the DSA. I took a look at the DSA platform. Here are some of the things that they are endorsing. Medicare for all, of course. Guarantees for reproductive and gender-affirming care. Demilitarized police departments, whatever that means. Abolish cash bail. 32-hour work week. Universal rent control. housing for all, public investment in building, tax the rich, paid family leave, free child care, free pre-K, Green New Deal, public ownership of major transportation, whatever that means, free college, free Palestine. I don't think they mean Palestine for free. I think they mean that Palestine is not free and therefore we should free Palestine. Now, Scott Wiener is the California state senator running to succeed Nancy Pelosi's seat. On Friday, he attended a trans pride march, a march he's been attending since 2004 when it first started every single year. But he has not denounced Israel as having committed genocide. So here's what happened to him. Number 47.
20: Scott, I think your legislation on trans issues and your legislation specifically protecting queers on sex offender registry is fantastic. Like, I really applaud you for that, and I think you deserve to be here for that. But I think your housing policy, and specifically your housing policy aligning with YIMBYs, and I think your policy, and your policy on the genocide in Gaza, and I think your policy on the genocide in Gaza is terrible.
3: Here. Your policy on genocide is terrible. You do not belong here. Now, before I play Scott Wiener today, here is Secretary of State under Joe Biden, Antony Blinken, about whether Israel was committing genocide. Number 46.
21: We believe the submission against Israel to the International Court of Justice distracts the world from all of these important efforts. And moreover, the charge of genocide is meritless. It's particularly galling, given that those who are attacking Israel, Hamas, Hezbollah, the Houthis, as well as their supporter Iran, continue to openly call for the annihilation of Israel and the mass murder of Jews. On this trip, I came to Israel after meeting with the leaders of Turkey, Greece, Jordan, Qatar, the United Arab Emirates, Saudi Arabia. All of those leaders share our concern about the spread of the conflict. All of them are committed to using their influence, using the ties that they have, to prevent it from escalating. We know that facing an enemy that embeds itself among civilians, who hides in and fires from schools, from hospitals, makes this incredibly challenging. But the daily toll on civilians in Gaza, particularly on children, is far too high.
3: The charge that Israel is committing genocide, said Biden's Secretary of State, is meritless. What is Scott Wiener saying now? I'm Larry Elder.
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1: 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I am Larry Elder. We are Salem News Channel. Now, looking ahead this weekend, with all of the celebrations surrounding the 250th anniversary of our great nation, there is one thing you want to make sure you do not miss. The premiere of the SNC special film, The Shining City, right here, exclusively on Salem News Channel. My colleagues Haley Carrero, Alex Marlowe, Larry O'Connor, and I share our views on America's past, present, and future as it relates to one overall question. What does it mean to be an American? The documentary premieres this Saturday at 7 p.m. Eastern, and again at midnight Eastern. 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And I expect to be nominated for Best Supporting Actor.

0: at the debate. For the past 2 years, I have harshly opposed Israel's escalations in Gaza, and I've used phrases like total destruction and catastrophic levels of death and moral stain. But I haven't used the word genocide, and I want to explain why. As a Jew, I am deeply aware that the word genocide was created in the wake of the Holocaust, which was the industrial extermination of 6 million Jews. For many Jews, associating the word genocide with the Jewish state of Israel is deeply painful and frankly traumatic. But despite that pain and that trauma, we all have eyes, and we see the absolute devastation and catastrophic death toll in Gaza inflicted by the Israeli government. And we all have ears, and we hear the genocidal statements by certain senior members of the Israeli government. And to me, the Israeli government has tried to destroy Gaza and to push Palestinians out, and that qualifies as genocide.
1: And this qualifies as gutless. The Israeli government has tried to destroy Gaza. If they wanted to destroy Gaza, Gaza would be destroyed. How many times do we have to go over this? Hamas embeds its military under schools, under mosques, under hospitals, in order to incur civilian casualties, so brain-dead people like this coward would accuse Israel of engaging in genocide. He knows it's not true. All this time, he's refused to say it. But now, all of a sudden, because he got denounced at that trans pride parade, he's done a 180. How disgusting. The Israeli military, the IDF, takes every measure. One military expert in Britain said it's probably the most humane army ever. As far as the number of civilians killed per combatant, they're more humane than we've been in places like Syria and Afghanistan and Iraq. Nobody refers to the U.S. military as engaging in genocide, but just Israel. Why? And I want somebody to please explain to me how it is that somebody like Zoran Mamdani, who runs complaining about the lack of affordability in New York, how he feels that referring to Bibi Netanyahu as a war criminal and threatening to arrest him if he sets foot in New York City, and who calls Israel an apartheid state and accuses Israel of committing genocide. Please tell me how this is going to make New York City more affordable. Explain it to me. And when did Israel become the enemy? When did Israel become the bad guy? When did Israel become the arsonist instead of the firefighter? How did that happen? Where is Chuck Schumer, who once said BDS, boycott, divestiture, and sanction of Israel, was anti-Semitic? We have all these Democrats getting elected who support boycott, divestiture, and sanction. Where's Chuck Schumer? Where is Antony Blinken, the Biden Secretary of State, who said the accusation that Israel was committing genocide is, quote, meritless, close quote? Where is he? Where's Barack Obama, his boss? Just John Fetterman? This is what's happening with this party. Abolish ICE, demilitarize the police,

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2: 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The oath of office was part of the process to prevent individuals who are not going to protect and defend our Constitution from gaining such power. Everyone knows they're simply going to put their hand on the Bible and then they're going to lie just so they can gain power. Is there any way to stop these people from becoming being in our legislature? Thanks a lot.
1: 888-971-SAGE, 888-971-7243. I am Larry Elder. We are 7 News Channel. There certainly will be legislation. Even James Carville said, referring to one of these socialists, I believe he's talking about Sara Lisa Avila Chevalier, said he shouldn't even be sitting caucusing with Democrats because they don't believe anything the party stands for. At least one lawmaker suggests that they are not even, don't even have allegiance to America. We're going to talk about the retired Marine Corps general who argues as long as the IRGC is in charge in Iran, negotiations are pretty pointless. Also, a Michigan candidate for Senate said he doesn't regret campaigning with Hassan Piker, who, by the way, once called on his followers to kill landlords because landlords were greedy. We talked about Scott Wiener, the California state senator who did a 180 on refusing to refer to Israel as committing genocide, now says Israel is committing genocide. Another one who did a 180, it's Gavin Newsom. Gavin Newsom opposes the new wealth tax that's on the ballot in November, a one-time, allegedly, tax on people with net worth of more than $1 billion. But he supports a billionaire's tax nationwide. Why? Well, because of what happened on Tuesday, the earthquake of all three of these candidates endorsed by Zohran Mamdani winning in New York. All of a sudden now Gavin Newsom supports a wealth tax for the nation, but he doesn't support one for California. Does that make any sense? Of course it doesn't make any sense. Unless, of course, you're running for president and you hear footsteps. Scott Wiener heard the footsteps on Friday when he got denounced for refusing to refer to Israel as having committed genocide. And now today, he is accusing Israel of having committed genocide. Profiles in Courage. All of this and more. And there's a scene from Batman in which Alfred is explaining to Batman really the character of our enemy known as the People's Republic of Iran, the Islamic Republic of Iran. All of this and more, 888-971-SAGE. Do not leave town.
0: Larry will be right back.

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3: Other action will be taken. I'm Lisa Lucera, Fox News. Those words from Vice President J.D. Vance after the Supreme Court rejected an executive order from President Trump that declared children born to people in the U.S. illegally or temporarily are not American citizens.
4: It's fundamentally a loophole that now exists in our immigration system that rewards illegal aliens just because they have a baby in the United States while they're in our country illegally.
3: On Fox's The Ingram Angle, Vance says Congress will be looking at ways to limit birthright citizenship, and the Justice Department is directing U.S. attorneys to prioritize the investigation and prosecutions of so-called birth tourism schemes. And the High Court ruling that states can ban transgender athletes from female sports programs.
5: Justice Kavanaugh wrote the opinion saying, you know, every time someone takes a position on a team or gets into the starting lineup or takes a scholarship, there's someone else who loses that opportunity. He talked about women being committed to their craft in sports and fighting to improve their times, to get stronger. And he recognized that struggle. He said, listen, there are now 27 states, the Olympic Committee, there is the NCAA, and they want to recognize the fact that women should be able to compete without having to worry about the threat of physical harm from a biological male or having to compete against them for their slot.
3: Fox's Shannon Bream. Another round of negotiations as the U.S. works to come to a resolution to the conflict with Iran.
6: As U.S. negotiators Jared Kushner and Steve Witkoff meet with Qatari mediators but no Iranians in Doha, Iran is circulating a plan with U.S. ally Oman to collect tolls in the Strait of Hormuz, despite American objections. The White House reacting to the news, as reported by the New York Times, telling Fox, President Trump has been clear that Iran cannot control the strait, which is an international waterway.
3: Fox's Jackie Heinrich at the White House, and Democrat John Hickenlooper wins the nomination for U.S. Senate in Colorado. 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
2: Now, your official weather forecast.
7: Tonight will be mainly clear, very warm and humid with a low of 77. Tomorrow, Wednesday, expect very hot and humid conditions with hazy sunshine. It'll be breezy in the afternoon. The high will reach 97 degrees. Wednesday night will be clear, very warm and humid with a low of 78. I'm meteorologist Jason Caterina on AM 560, The Answer.
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21: 888-971-SAGE, 888-971-7243. I am Larry Elder. We are a Salem News Channel. We've been talking about Scott Wiener, the California state senator who's running to succeed Nancy Pelosi. Pelosi endorsed his opponent. They'll be squaring off against each other in the general. Polls have him substantially ahead, but that lead might erode. And I'm sure he felt the lead might erode because he's failed to refer to Israel as having committed genocide in Gaza. As I mentioned, he was announced at a trans pride parade on Friday as he walked through the parade. And today he's come out and said that, well, I'm looking back at it. I kind of reluctant to use the word genocide because of the Holocaust, but honestly, when you look at what Israel is doing right now in Gaza, it's nothing but a genocide. He just had an epiphany. Another Democrat who's had an epiphany it's Gavin Newsom. Gavin Newsom was pretty aggressive in denouncing the ballot initiative in California to impose a wealth tax because he felt that wealthy people would leave the state, as they already have been, even before the wealth tax. Elon Musk used to live here. Peter Thiel used to live here. And on Tuesday, when all these Democrat socialists won their primary races, all of whom were endorsed by Zohran Mamdani, guess who shortly after that came out in favor of a wealth tax? Gavin Newsom. Steve Hilton had a comment about Gavin Newsom's 180 on the wealth tax, number 26.
18: Well, as usual with him, it's all about him. This is trying to get him off a hook in terms of his presidential ambitions. He was opposed to this tax in California, not because he has a particularly strong view on this. He doesn't have a strong view on anything. He's all about whatever helps his career. And this doesn't help his career to have a tax like this, a far-left socialist measure like this, a confiscatory measure like this that's completely insane economically and will drive so much wealth and business out of California. Doesn't help him in his presidential ambitions. He tried to stop it, failed to stop it, and so now he's trying to get off that hook by saying he's against it in California, but he's also trying to pander to the far left by saying he's for it in the rest of the country. Of course, the central point is we basically already have this in California, because in California, the top 1% already pay about 50% of the income tax. And where's that left us? The highest poverty rate, the highest unemployment rate, the highest cost of living in the country, the worst business climate, people fleeing, businesses fleeing. It's an economic disaster.
21: Now, when he said that Gavin Newsom doesn't really have a philosophy about anything, you know who else said he didn't have a philosophy about anything? Gavin Newsom. Here's what he said not long ago, number 27.
19: What is your defined political project? Like, what, yeah, throughout your career, yeah, and like that, right now? Like, what is the thing you want to, like, you want to accomplish, like, politically?
22: I don't have, like, a brand. I don't have a tag, Make America Great, or, the Great Society, or, something like Medicare for All the Billionaires. But but for me, no, it's just standing up for ideals, striking out against injustice. It defines my why in every way, shape, form. Stand up for ideals, strike out against injustice. I'm a Sarge Schreiber Democrat. I'm into that whole 60s, the vernacular of the 60s, solving for ignorance and poverty and disease, and the spirit of the 60s, and the spirit of King, and and how the nonviolent movement, and Gandhi, and Havel, and Mandela, that moral authority, not for that whole space. That's the zeitgeist.
19: And
22: that's me. That's my dad. So that's my mom. That's the book. And that's my why. And so standing up for ideals is what gay merge. It was about work I'm doing right now, is sort of push back, we can lose this country. And just feeling like I have to be held to account and strike out against the injustices of the day.
19: So if you had to define it, like, vote, I need your help, to define, and you get,
22: will you tell
19: X
22: me? You're better at this. Tell,
19: I don't
22: me
19: know. I don't know who you, what
22: I
19: your
22: just gave
19: is
22: you my why, but how do you translate, saying, that into human?
19: What? So if you say, like, make an appeal to a voter, right? Say, if you vote for me, you get X.
22: Yeah.
19: Like, what in a kind of concise, tangible sense, talking to a regular guy.
22: Yeah, no.
19: What is that?
22: I've struggled with being able to communicate. I told you what my why is and why I'm here, and I mean that. And that's ingrained in every aspect of my life, and it connects the dots.
21: Hold the pickles, hold the lettuce, special artists do not upset us. Bop, bop, baloo, bam, balam, bam, boom, tutti, frutti. Oh, Rudy. Let's hear part of Steve Hilton again, number 26.
18: Well, as usual with him, it's all about him. This is trying to get him off a hook in terms of his presidential ambitions. He was opposed to this tax in California, not because he has a particularly strong view on this. He doesn't have a strong view on anything.
21: Okay. He doesn't have a strong view on anything. He's kind of like, I'm zeitgeist. I'm all of it. I'm Gandhi. I'm MLK. I'm a little bit of Mao sprinkled in there. Let's hear it again. Gavin Newsom, number 27.
19: What is your defined political project? Like, what, throughout your career,
22: yeah,
19: and like
22: that
19: right now? Like, what is the thing you want to, like, you want to accomplish, like, politically?
22: I don't have, like, a brand. I don't have a tag, make America great, or, I don't, you know, the great society, or, you know, something like Medicare for all the billionaires. But I, you know, but for me, no, it's just standing up for ideals, striking out against injustice. It defines my why in every way, shape, form. Stand up for ideals, strike out against injustice. I'm a Sarge Shriver Democrat. I'm into that whole 60s, the vernacular of the 60s, solving for ignorance and poverty and disease, and the spirit of the 60s, and the spirit of King, and you know, and how the nonviolent movement, and Gandhi, and, you know, Havel, and, you know, Mandela, that whole, that moral authority, not for that whole space. That's the zeitgeist. And that's so that's me. That's my dad. So that's my mom. That's the book. And that's my why. And so standing up for ideals is what gay merge. It was about work I'm doing right now, sort of push back, you know, we can lose this country. And just feeling like I have to be held to account and strike out against the injustices of the day.
19: So if you had to define it, like, vote, I need your help to define and it. You get
22: Will you tell
19: X.
22: me? You're better at this.
19: I don't know. I don't know who you are.
22: I just gave you my why, but how do you translate that into human?
19: What? So, if you say, like, make an appeal to a voter.
0: What?
19: Right?
0: What? You're the one running for office. I gave you my why. How do you translate that? What? Aren't you the one running for office? The Democrat Socialists of America, Governor, they have a platform. Medicare for all. You support that? Of course you do. He wants Medicare for illegal aliens in California until he saw the bill. 32-hour work week, housing for all, universal rent control, guaranteed right to counsel for all tenants, public investment in building quality, multi-income social housing, tax the rich, expansive paid family leave for all workers, free public universal health care, pre-K, Green New Deal, public ownership of major transportation, free college. It's all here. Abolish mandatory minimums, abolish cash bail, demilitarize police departments. How much of this do you want? Now, regarding Iran, here's what a retired Marine Corps General, Arnold Punero, said about negotiations, number 34.
1: So the question that I have, and I think I posited this to you before, is as long as the IRGC is calling the shots, with which it is, because the civilian leadership, the political leadership, seems to go along with whatever the IRGC wants to do, as long as the IRGC is intact and in control, will these talks ever bear fruit?
4: John, I totally agree with you, and I don't believe they will, because I heard somebody say on a program, well, they're moderate terrorists and extreme terrorists. There's no such thing as a kinder, gentler terrorist. The IRGC needs to be taken down. That's the only thing that's going to basically bring this to any kind of sensible resolution.
0: The IRGC, we talked about their agenda yesterday. They believe in the 12th Imam. That at some point, the 12th Imam is going to descend on earth, convert the entire world into Islam, and then we'll be living in peace and freedom and prosperity. They've called for not only the destruction of Israel and the destruction of the great Satan, but the destruction of Western civilization itself. I've mentioned this before. George Patton said, the idea of war is not to die for your country. The idea of war to get the other poor SOB to die for his. What happens when the poor SOB wants to die for his? Now, did you know the odds of our universe having the exact physical
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0: Larry at 888-971-SAGE. That's 888-971-7243. 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
1: So the question that I have, and I think I posited this to you before, is as long as the IRGC is calling the shots, with which it is, because the civilian leadership, the political leadership, seems to go along with whatever the IRGC wants to do. As long as the IRGC is intact and in control, will these talks ever bear fruit?
2: John, I totally agree with you, and I don't believe they will, because I heard somebody say on a program, well, they're moderate terrorists and extreme terrorists. There's no such thing as a kinder, gentler terrorist. The IRGC needs to be taken down. 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
3: 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I am Larry Elder. 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Last weekend, I watched one of the Batman movies. This is the one starring Christian Bale, again for the second time. But in watching this scene where he was discussing the intent behind the villainous Joker, struck me. Because Michael Caine could very well have been talking about the Iranian leadership. Listen to this.
4: Targeting me won't get their money back. I knew the mob wouldn't go down without a fight, but this is different. They've crossed the line.
5: You crossed the line, Verso. You squeezed them, you hammered them to the point of desperation. And in their desperation, they turned to a man they didn't fully understand.
4: Criminals aren't complicated, Alfred. We just need to figure out what he's after.
5: With respect, Master Wayne, perhaps this is a man you don't fully understand either. A long time ago, I was in Burma. My friends and I were working for the local government. They were trying to buy the loyalty of tribal leaders by bribing them with precious stones. But their caravans were being raided in a forest north of Rangoon by a bandit. So we went looking for the stones. But in 6 months, we never met anyone who traded with him. One day, I saw a child playing with a ruby the size of a tangerine. The bandit had been throwing them away.
4: So why steal them?
5: Well, because he thought it was good sport. Because some men aren't looking for anything logical, like money. They can't be bought, bullied, reasoned, or negotiated with. Some men just want to watch the world burn.
3: Some men just want to watch the world burn. CNN did a somewhat deep dive on some of the things that Darylisa Avila Chevalier, member of the Democrat Socialists, had posted before she deleted them. Number 28.
6: Tonight, K-File exclusively uncovering deleted social media posts from Democratic congressional nominee Darylisa Avila Chevalier's old X account, including favorable references to communism, Marxist ideology, and authoritarian communist figures. The post surfacing as President Trump takes aim at Avila Chevalier and other Democratic Socialist candidates nominated in last week's New York primary elections. He's calling them communists. And Trump was just asked if he's concerned about, quote, more socialist candidates running for office nationwide, and he responded with this.
3: Hassan Piker has appeared with AOC, with Rashida Tlaib, with Ilhan Omar, with Ro Khanna of California, Bernie Sanders, of course, and New York City Mayor Zohran Mamdani. Speaking of whom, Hassan Piker had this to say about landlords, number 38.
7: Poor people that they can afford housing in Berkeley. I don't know how
8: my,
7: that works.
8: My,
7: Well, my understanding is that the property owners who have properties there choose just not to rent it at all.
8: Yeah, kill them. Kill those. Murder those street. Let the streets soak in their red capitalist bloods, dude.
3: That's Mr. Hassan Piker. But hey, they have a big tent party, right? So comments he's made, you know, we just have to kind of ignore them. This is exactly what Yuri Bezmenov said about the stages of American collapse. Let's play part of it right now, and I'll play the rest of it on the other side. Number 19.
9: Ideological subversion is the process which is legitimate, overt, and open. You can see it with your own eyes. All you have to do, all American mass media has to do, is to unplug their bananas from their ears, open up their eyes, and they can see it. There is no mystery. There is nothing to do with espionage. I know that espionage intelligence gathering looks more romantic. It sells more deodorants through the advertising, probably. That's why your Hollywood producers are so crazy about James Bond type of thrillers. But in reality, the main emphasis of the KGB is not in the area of intelligence at all. According to my opinion and opinion of many defectors of my caliber, only about 15% of time, money, and manpower is spent on espionage as such. The other 85% is a slow process which we call either ideological subversion or active measures, активные мероприятия in the language of the KGB, or psychological warfare. What it basically means is to change the perception of reality of every American to such an extent that despite of the abundance of information, no one is able to come to sensible conclusions in the interests of defending themselves, their families, their community, and their country. It's a great brainwashing process which goes very slow, and it's divided in four basic stages. The first one being demoralization. It takes from 15 to 20 years to demoralize a nation. Why that many years? Because this is the minimum number of years which requires to educate one generation of students in the country of your enemy, exposed to the ideology of the enemy. In other words, Marxism-Leninism ideology is being pumped into the soft heads of at least three generations of American students without being challenged or counterbalanced by the basic values of Americanism, American patriotism. The result you can see, most of the people who graduated in the 60s, dropouts or half-baked intellectuals, are now occupying the positions of power in the government, civil service, business, mass media, educational system. You are stuck with them. You cannot get rid of them. They are contaminated. They are programmed to think and react to certain stimuli in a certain pattern. You cannot change their mind, even if you expose them to authentic information, even if you prove that white is white and black is black, you still cannot change the basic perception and the logic of behavior.
3: And this is where we are right now. 888-971-SAGE. Do not leave town.
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12: Fox News, I'm Chris DeMeo. U.S. special envoys are in Qatar for a new round of negotiations with Iran, meeting with Qatari officials as mediators.
13: To be serious, they've got to not just say the right things, they've got to make real concessions. So whether it's the president, me, anybody else in the negotiation, we care a lot less about what the Iranians say. We care a lot more about what they do. We see some positive signs. Obviously, we see some negative signs.
12: Vice President Vance on Fox's The Ingram Angle. Transportation Secretary Sean Duffy is threatening to seize drones after two collisions on Monday.
14: A helicopter pilot flying near JFK said he had a near miss with a large red and white remote-controlled plane at about 500 feet. Earlier that same day, the FAA says a JetBlue flight reported striking a drone at about 3,000 feet.
12: Fox's C.B. Cotton. 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
3: 888-971-SAGE, 888-971-7243. I am Larry Elder. Salem News Channel, we're talking about the rise of all these socialists slash Marxists slash self-admitted communists, like the ones that have been endorsed by Zoran Mamdani. There is a race in Colorado where another one of these Democrat socialists might unseat a longtime left-wing Democrat who's not left-wing enough. One of these Democrat socialists is running against Karen Bass, the mayor of Los Angeles, and the polls show them neck and neck. This is Yuri Bezmenov, KGB defector, who's explaining the four stages where you can demoralize a country like America and make it implode from within. 1984, interesting year, isn't it? He already discussed the first stage. He's now discussing the next stages. Proceed.
9: In other words, these people, the process of demoralization is complete and irreversible. To get rid society of these people, you need another 20 or 15 years to educate a new generation of patriotically minded and common sense people who would be acting in favor and in the interests of the United States society.
18: And yet these people who've been programmed and, as you say, in place, and yes, who are favorable to an opening with the Soviet concept, mm-hmm, these are the very people who would be marked for extermination in this country?
9: Most of them, yes. Mm-hmm. Simply because the psychological shock when they will see in future what the beautiful society of equality and social justice means in practice, obviously they will revolt. They will be very unhappy, frustrated people. And the Marxist-Leninist regime does not tolerate these people. They will join the links of dissenters, mm-hmm. dissidents.
18: Yes.
9: Unlike in present United States, there will be no place for dissent in future Marxist-Leninist America. Here you can get popular like Daniel Ellsberg and filthy rich like Jane Fonda for being dissident, for criticizing your Pentagon. In future, these people will be simply squashed like cockroaches. Nobody is going to pay them nothing for their beautiful, noble ideas of equality. This they don't understand, and it will be the greatest shock for them, of course. The demoralization process in the United States is basically completed already. For the last 25 years, actually it's overfulfilled, because demoralization now reaches such areas where previously not even Comrade Andropov and all his experts would even dream of such a tremendous success. Most of it is done by Americans to Americans, thanks to lack of moral standards. As I mentioned before, exposure to true information does not matter anymore. A person who was demoralized is unable to assess true information. The facts tell nothing to him. Even if I shower him with information, with authentic proof, with documents, with pictures, even if I take him by force to the Soviet Union and show him concentration camp, he will refuse to believe it until he is going to receive a kick in his fat bottom. When a military boot crashes his balls, then he will understand, but not before that. That's the tragic of the situation of demoralization. So basically America is stuck with demoralization, and unless, even if you start right now, here, this minute, you start educating new generation of Americans, it will still take you 15 to 20 years to turn the tide of ideological perception of reality back to normalcy and patriotism. The next stage is destabilization. This time, subverter does not care about your ideas and the patterns of your consumption. Whether you eat junk food and get fat and flabby, doesn't matter anymore. This time, and it takes only from 2 to 5 years to destabilize a nation, it's what matters is essentials: economy, foreign relations, defense systems. And you can see it quite clearly that in some areas, in such sensitive areas as defense and economy, the influence of Marxist-Leninist ideas in the United States is absolutely fantastic. I could never believe it 14 years ago when I landed in this part of the world, that the process will go that fast. The next stage, of course, is crisis. It may take only up to 6 weeks to bring a country
3: okay,
9: to
3: he the just, verge of he's now talking about the next stage, which is called crisis. He says he couldn't believe it's going this fast. Look at all these candidates and what they're doing to the, quote, mainstream establishment Democrats adopting their policies, including referring to Israel as having committed genocide, including embracing a policy like the wealth tax that Gavin Newsom previously opposed. I'm Larry Elder.
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1: 888-971-SAGE, 888-971-7243. I am Larry Elder. We are a 7 News Channel. In 1984, a KGB defector named Yuri Bezmenov explained the four stages of demoralizing America. He says, I'm shocked at how well we're doing. It's not about spying. It's about indoctrination. And our process to indoctrinate America is succeeding beyond our wildest expectations. We're now on stage, I think he said three. Let's finish the rest of it.
2: Absolutely fantastic. I could never believe it 14 years ago when I landed in this part of the world that the process will go that fast. The next stage, of course, is crisis. It may take only up to 6 weeks to bring a country to the verge of crisis. You can see it in Central America now. And after crisis, with a violent change of power, structure, and economy, you have so-called the period of normalization. It may last indefinitely. Normalization is a cynical expression borrowed from Soviet propaganda. When the Soviet tanks moved into Czechoslovakia in 68, Comrade Brezhnev said, now the situation in brotherly Czechoslovakia is normalized. This is what will happen in the United States if you allow all these schmucks to bring the country to crisis, to promise people all kind of goodies and the paradise on earth, to destabilize your economy, to eliminate the principle of free market competition, and to put a big brother government in Washington, D.C., with benevolent dictators like Walter Mondale, who will promise lots of things. Never mind. This is what will happen in the United States.

0: communism. They use the word social democrat because it sounds so nice, but it's really communism you're talking about. I think it's the biggest threat to our nation there is, maybe since our founding. That includes World War I, World War II, September 11th. It includes the Pearl Harbor attack. I think this is the biggest threat to our nation. People will smile when I say that, but the smart people are going to say, you know, he's probably right. It's basically introducing communism into the United States of America. There's never been anything so dangerous. Thank you very much, everybody.
1: I mentioned Hassan Piker, this extremist, this anti-Semite who supports all these Marxist left-wing candidates. He's been campaigning with or standing with a bunch of Democrats, including Ilhan Omar, AOC, Rashida Tlaib. Here's what he said should happen to landlords. Number 37, 38.
2: Hurt poor people that they can afford housing in Berkeley? I don't know how that works.
3: My understanding is that the property owners who have properties there choose just not to rent it at all.
2: Yeah, kill them. Kill those. Murder those streets. Let the streets soak in their red capitalist bloods, dude.
1: Referring to landlords. Michigan Senate candidate Abdul El Sayed told CBS he doesn't regret campaigning with Hassan Piker. Number 29.
4: And they will probably say, you hang around with Hassan Piker. Hassan Piker has said things that are virulently anti-American, they would say, and anti-Semitic. Do you have any regrets about Hassan Piker?
5: Well,
4: you know that's going to be an issue.
5: Major, I'm hanging out with you. I don't know everything you've said.
4: Right.
5: I'm sure you've said some things I disagree with. You said some things I agree with. It tends to be in the real world. We hold people accountable for what they said, not what somebody around them said. And it's this funny gotcha game that Democrats love to play and Republicans love to play, which I think people are sick and tired of in politics.
1: So when you are hanging around with somebody who says that landlords should be killed, let their blood flow in the streets, that's just something that they said. I shouldn't be held accountable for that. Jayapal, the congresswoman from California, here's what she said about what Trump said about Democrat socialism, number 25.
6: I mean, he is ridiculous, but the reason he's using communism is because he knows socialism is really popular. So he's trying to turn this into communism when he knows that the ideas that social democrats are running on, that progressives are running on, universal health care, universal child care, making sure that people get paid higher wages,
1: freezing rents, telling landlords they can't get fair market value for their properties. This is Dara Lisa Avila Chevalier telling Joy Reid when asked about whether she's going to support Hakeem Jeffries. Here is her response. Number 23.
7: And that's the point of democracy.
8: That is the point of democracy, ma'am. Can you see yourself voting for Hakeem Jeffries for speaker?
7: You know, I was really focused on my primary until just last night. But I do think that, you know, those are types of decisions that you have to really discuss with your community, right?
8: Yeah.
7: It's not a question about how any one individual feels personally. When you are working in a coalition with folks, I'm as an organizer, these are conversations that I'm having with the people who are impacted by these types of decisions, right? And so really looking forward to having those conversations. There's a lot that can change between then and now, and I want to be able to have a full and thoughtful discussion with the people who this would impact the most.
1: Bottom line, Hakeem Jeffries is now part of the establishment. He is not crazy enough. He's not left-wing enough. And Pramila Jayapal is slamming the so-called moderates in the Democratic Party for attacking the Democrat socialists. Number 24.
6: And I think that there are a lot of very disrespectful comments that are coming from some parts of the Democratic Party that are dismissing the voters who elected these individuals. Why is it that every time a moderate wins an election, people are like, that's the new blueprint for the Democratic Party? But if a progressive or a Democratic Socialist wins, oh, the whole party's falling to hell in a handbasket. I think we've got to rethink that, and we've got to recognize that people are angry because they have seen this country over a decade move to actually prioritize the wealthiest who are buying elections.
1: She is talking about James Carville. I'm Larry Elder.
9: Ooh, I got a girl in trouble. one likes saying that last goodbye to the furry

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0: 888-971-SAGE, 888-971-7243, Larry Elder, Salem News Channel. Check out what then President Barack Obama said about socialism in 2013.
1: When you go to other countries, the political divisions are so much more stark and wider. Here in America, the difference between Democrats and Republicans, we're fighting inside the 40-yard line. Maybe
2: you fooled most people on that in the last few months, I'd say.
1: I would distinguish between the rhetoric and the tactics, yeah, versus the ideological differences. I mean, in most countries, you've got, you know, people call me a socialist sometimes, but no, you got to meet real socialists. you'll have a sense of what a socialist is. I'm talking about lowering the corporate tax rate. My health care reform is based on the private marketplace. Stock market's looking pretty good last time I checked. And it is true that I'm concerned about growing inequality in our system, but nobody questions the efficacy of market economies in terms of producing wealth and innovation and keeping us competitive. On the flip side,
0: hold on, did you hear that? Nobody questions the efficacy of free markets to keep us competitive. They are now, sir, and you haven't said a word. Continue.
1: Even the Tea Party, one of my favorite signs during the campaign was folks hoisting a sign: "Governments, keep your hands off my Medicare." Think about that. I mean, ideologically, they did not like the idea of the federal government, and yet they felt very protective about the basic social safety net that had been.
0: Okay. Bottom line is, Barack Obama in 2013 was basically saying, you know, the differences between Republicans and Democrats in this country are really very, very slight. Nobody is really questioning the efficacy of free markets in order to make us live a better society. Yes, they are, sir. Read the platform of the Democrat Socialists of America. Read some of the things said by people like Hassan Piker. Read some of the things people like Zora Mamdani is saying. 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Abolishing ICE, demilitarizing the police. If Obama gave that speech today, his butt would be canceled, and he knows it. Let's pick us up again tomorrow. Drive carefully. Make sure you're here on time. I'll be checking attendance. God bless.
3: 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Mamba out.
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3: They will address it in other ways. I'm Lee Silicera, Fox News. Vice President J.D. Vance says the Trump administration will use legislation after the Supreme Court rejected President Trump's executive order to limit birthright citizenship.
4: What we're talking about is fixing a problem the Supreme Court created. We also want to look over the long term at undoing that problem to begin with, because, again, this was only a 5-4 decision.
3: On Fox's The Ingram Angle, Chief Justice John Roberts wrote the majority opinion, saying nothing in the citizenship clauses of the Constitution indicates Congress meant to limit citizenship to those living in the U.S. Another closely watched decision today, the high court allowing states to ban transgender athletes from female sports programs.
5: West Virginia and Idaho laws banning transgender girls and women from female sports teams do not violate the U.S. Constitution's Equal Protection Clause. More than 24 states have similar laws, and the court's decision will likely settle disputes in those cases as well. Writing for the majority, Justice Brett Kavanaugh lays out an interest in states protecting biological females to ensure competitive fairness. The court's conservative majority joined Kavanaugh. The three liberal justices signed on to an opinion, agreeing in part and dissenting in part with the majority.
3: Fox's Jared Halpern at the White House, and the justices ruled to loosen campaign finance rules, finding limits to how much a political party spends to coordinate with a candidate violates the First Amendment. Primary contest held in Colorado, where incumbent Democrat John Hickenlooper wins the nomination for U.S. Senate. Attorney General Phil Weiser wins the Democratic primary for governor, beating Senator Michael Bennet and Democratic Socialist Milot Kyros. That race is still not decided. Forecasters warning of a heat wave in parts of the Midwest and Northeast as we head into the 4th of July weekend. 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
6: Alex Marlowe sees Iran not playing by the rules again.
7: The president has said that Iran has violated the ceasefire agreement with the United States by launching at least 4 one-way attack drones at ships in the Strait of Hormuz, which is not entirely unexpected. Tonight, it could be a beautiful day for an early summer bombing of Iran. And I'm cool with that. They don't want to play along. Go bomb them some more. Let's do it.
6: The Alex Marlowe Show. Afternoons at 3, right before Sean Thompson at 4 on AM 560. The Answer. Scott Jennings fearlessly fights back against the mainstream media on the Scott Jennings podcast.
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0: Does the Democratic Party actually need to embrace the moniker of socialism, lean into it?
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7: All right, thank you, Scott Shannon. Thanks to all of you for being with us. Write down our toll-free telephone number if you want to be a part of the program. It's 800-941-SEAN if you want to join us. To say that the Supreme Court and justices that you thought believed in originalism and that believed in original intent would actually have fidelity to that which they said they themselves would abide by when most of them went before Congress. To not say that I'm disappointed today would be an understatement. Let me read you something, because if you look back at the framers of the 14th Amendment, they were very clear on this issue of birthright citizenship. You know, this will not, of course, include persons born in the United States who are foreigners and aliens. The Supreme Court today just abandoned original intent. And, you know, so often when we go through Supreme Court hearings, you know, all of these justices, as they get grilled, and usually if you're a conservative, you get abused, like Clarence Thomas, for example. I mean, there was a great beatdown by Justice Alito. We're going to have a lot on this today. We're going to have Greg Jarrett's analysis. We'll have Eric Schmidt's analysis, former attorney general of Missouri. But it's very, very clear that, you know, that by virtue of natural law and international law, a citizen of the United States, this will not, of course, include persons born in the United States who are foreigners, aliens, who belong to the families of ambassadors. And, you know, and James here, to grab that if you can. Thank you. And so on and so forth. It goes on to say, this will not include persons born in the U.S. who are foreigners, aliens, who belong to the families of ambassadors or foreign ministers accredited to the government of the United States, but will include every other class of persons. I mean, what the Supreme Court has done today is pretty much codify into law illegal immigration and rewarding of illegal immigration. Now, the president was somewhat subdued in what was somewhat surprising to me, and he didn't appear to be letting the Supreme Court ruling against him on birthright citizenship ruin his day. Instead, the president kind of jumped on Truth Social to give the Supreme Court kudos for its slate of other rulings. He said the Republican Party was treated fairly. I'm not sure where that came from. Not exactly Trumpian to me. I thought he would be most angry at this decision. I know I was, only because it goes against the original intent of our framers and our founders. Now, the New York Times says the Supreme Court's decision on campaign finance, for example, gives the GOP a new edge in the midterm. I'm not buying any of that. Here's what this issue of birthright citizenship really comes down to. If you want a bottom line, concise analysis, the Cliff Note version before we get to Eric Schmidt and later Greg Jarrett, or Greg Jarrett then later Eric Schmidt, is the 14th Amendment. If you look at its text and you look at the history, the clause says all persons born or naturalized in the U.S. and subject to the jurisdiction thereof. Now, that's to secure at the time, and you look at the writings at the time of the people that put this together, that then primarily secured citizenship for freed slaves in a post-Civil War era in America. It excluded those not owing full allegiance, children of diplomats, invading armies, illegal immigrants who are not fully subject because they violate U.S. immigration law. And when I say they're codifying lawbreaking, think about it. The Supreme Court is basically saying, if you decide to enter this country illegally, and years ago they used the term anchor baby. I'm not sure, Linda, they even use that term anymore. I'm not sure.
6: Some people do.
7: Where people would be pregnant and they'd cross our border and they'd give birth to a child, then that child, quote, birthright citizenship would automatically be a citizen. Now, the Supreme Court precedent that they looked to is 1898 applied to lawful domiciled resident aliens. For example, in this case, Chinese parents legally present. It does not resolve modern illegal immigration cases, in any way, shape, or form. Now, you know, if you look at this anchor baby issue where people would come across the border, give birth to a child, naturalized citizen, then they could take that child home. That child can come back at 18 and have full voting rights, full citizenship, full benefits, just like any other citizen in the United States. Now, as far as I'm concerned, you know, this undermines the consent and the rule of law, and citizenship should reflect a mutual consent between the individual and what the laws of this country are. I mean, it's not really that. The core argument in this is, you know, the 14th Amendment is subject to the jurisdiction thereof clause was never meant for the children of illegal immigrants. It targeted the freedom of slaves, and illegal immigrants owe allegiance to foreign nations and enter in violation of U.S. law. So why would you codify, why would the U.S. Supreme Court codify into law or reward, take it a step further, you know, institutionalized lawbreaking, people that don't respect our laws, our sovereignty, and our borders? You know, that is not what the framers clearly intended. And, you know, once again, for whatever reason, you know, we have just one disappointing ruling after another. It tends to be the same people every time. Amy Coney Barrett, I think, has been the biggest disappointment on the Supreme Court. Not far behind her, I would say John Roberts is number two. Justice Kavanaugh, I have no idea where Kavanaugh is coming down on any given decision. And if you care about the rule of law and what this argument is, in the end, this will reward illegal behavior at the expense of legal immigrants and citizens. And why we even bother to have, you know, laws as it relates to our borders and our sovereignty, et cetera. What is the point at this? Because it undermines any sense of deterrence. All it does is the opposite. It encourages people to come here illegally. Now, Congress has the power to clarify, legislate, which calls for enforcement. If, you know, for those people that are out there today talking about constitutional amendments, good luck with that argument. I don't think that's going to hold up to get a constitutional amendment. That is probably not going to happen in our lifetime. So I think that the consequences here are devastating, and I think it's going to be long-term, and probably the only answer to this is to make sure we have the most secure borders of anybody. We did have the Supreme Court uphold state laws that ban biological males from women's sports, which would be a win. Now, the majority ruled the state bans in Idaho, West Virginia don't violate the Constitution or federal Title 10, which prohibits sex discrimination in education, et cetera, et cetera. The ruling applied to two separate cases, one where a person was born a male but identifies as female. They filed a lawsuit against Idaho's first-in-the-nation ban for the opportunity to try out for a woman's track team, a cross-country team at Boise State University. They didn't make the squad. And in another case, a 16-year-old high school sophomore in West Virginia was born male but identifies as female and takes puberty-blocking medications, and the state issued him a birth certificate recognizing his sex as female. So the court got a couple of things right here. The person that really torched the rest of the court was Sam Alito. And, you know, with this on all of these decisions, I mean, he has really emerged as a force of nature. So, you know, we'll have to see what happens. We'll get reaction. We'll check in with Greg Jarrett. We'll check in with Eric Schmidt, former AG from Arizona, now senator from Missouri, and he'll join us as well. I'm fascinated today with something that maybe my staff pointed out to me that I should have picked up myself. And we have been talking a lot about how these are uncharted waters for a midterm election year. We've never had a party that not only puts the most radical extreme candidates on the ballot, Graham Plattner, we've gone over his record exhaustively, sixth gender Tallarico, God is non-binary Tallarico, El Sayed, we've got some new information on him we'll share with you today. Then, of course, these elections that took place in New York last week. I mean, of the three people that Mamdani endorsed, and again, they unseated longtime serving members of Congress in this New York primary, one of them called for the government to seize all means of production, to seize private property, to seize people's homes. She has called for police to be abolished. She also wants to abolish America's prisons. She wants to abolish America's borders. She doesn't want anyone deported, not even criminal illegal aliens convicted of rape and of murder. This woman, a day after October 7th and the massacre that took place in Israel, she attended a pro-Hamas rally in Times Square, New York. You know, she bragged about using the American flag to wipe her hands and was a key member of a group dedicated to, quote, eradicating America. I mean, these are the people. Now, that's just part of the story. She previously referred to white women as ugly colonizers during an online tirade about interracial dating. Can you imagine any of these things, Tallarico or Graham Plattner or El Sayed campaigning with a guy that says America deserved 9/11? I mean, it's race after race after race, but that's not even the biggest part of all this. The biggest part is that there's not a single Democrat that is willing to stand up and speak out against the rise of radicalism in the party. And so I was talking to Linda and Ethan earlier before the program today, and, you know, they kind of put together a list and they said, well, you play this stuff all the time and maybe you're not putting it together, but there really has been an evolution culminating in what is now uncharted waters and the most unpredictable midterm in history. And like, we have a montage. I'm going to play it for you. And it's Andrew Cuomo, and it's Gavin Newsom, and it's Tallarico, and it's Buttigieg, and Hassan Piker, and Congresswoman Omar, and Black Lives Matter, and Beto Bozo, and Joy Reid, and Louis Farrakhan, Jeremiah Wright. These are all people we've talked about for years. And we're going to play it all. Let's play it here.
6: We're not going to make America great again. It was never that great.
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10: But the American flag is such a complicated symbol for most of us. And in many ways, like Jesus, like the cross, it's been co-opted, and in some ways its true meaning has been betrayed.
11: Do you think America has ever been truly great?
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13: No, no, no! Not God bless America! God America!
14: I can't celebrate July 4th.
15: I was on Long Island this weekend visiting a really dear friend, and I was really disturbed. I saw, you know, dozens and dozens of pickup trucks with American flags, which, you know, is also just disturbing because essentially the message was clear. It was, this is my country.
16: Making America great again. When that passed, was never as great as advertised.
17: Racism is part of the foundation of America.
18: My white brothers and sisters do love a 4th of July. It is Independence Day. Everybody's barbecuing. It's a thing. I can promise you, black folks, we will take that day off. We will barbecue because we off. But black people, that nobody black I know is really excited about the 4th of July.
19: We live in a racist, sexist, homophobic, Islamophobic, anti-Semitic country.
20: In America.
21: America deserved 9/11, dude. I'm saying it. Totally brought it on ourselves, dude. Holy shit. We did. We f***ing did. How is anything I'm saying controversial?
22: We live in a country that is sexist and racist.
23: Making America great.
24: Well,
23: it was never great, so I'm not going to say the again part.
25: We need to put the American flag down.
26: This country was founded on white supremacy, and every single institution and structure that we have in our country still reflects the legacy of slavery.
27: Because the stuff we have done overseas is now brought right back into our own front yards. America's chickens. Coming home.
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7: I mean, when you think about this, it's insane. But it's been building towards it. The difference has been that the average Democrat would not go along with it. Now they sit in utter silence and fear. Listen, America is now celebrating its 250th anniversary, that milestone, time to reflect on our enduring relationship, U.S., Israel, greatest ally, standing for liberty and freedom. President Kennedy once said, Israel was not created in order to disappear. 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And as we celebrate our 250th year of independence, thank goodness, as Israel fights for its survival, they've had the International Fellowship of Christians and Jews on the ground. 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
7: All right, when we come back, we will get to your calls. Also, Greg Jarrett and Eric Schmidt will weigh in on this birthright citizenship disaster ruling today and much more.

0: News. I'm Chris DeMeo. U.S. special envoys are in Qatar for a new round of negotiations with Iran, meeting with Qatari officials as mediators.
1: To be serious, they've got to not just say the right things, they've got to make real concessions. So whether it's the president, me, anybody else in the negotiation, we care a lot less about what the Iranians say. We care a lot more about what they do. We see some positive signs. Obviously, we see some negative signs.
0: Vice President Vance on Fox's The Ingram Angle. Transportation Secretary Sean Duffy is threatening to seize drones after two collisions on Monday.
2: A helicopter pilot flying near JFK said he had a near miss with a large red and white remote-controlled plane at about 500 feet. Earlier that same day, the FAA says a JetBlue flight reported striking a drone at about 3,000 feet.
0: Fox's CB Cotton. 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

0: Alec Baldwin's favorite radio talk show host is on the air right now. Right, Mr. Baldwin? Here's Sean Hannity.
1: All right, 25 till the top of the hour. Now to mark the 25th anniversary of 9/11, our friends at the Tunnel to Towers Foundation, they have the most comprehensive commemoration planned in history. And May through September, the foundation's Steel Across America tour, they are now transporting a powerful symbol of reverence, resilience to communities all across the country. You want to be keep an eye out on an eye out for it. It's an authentic steel beam from the World Trade Center. Now, in honor of the 343 members of the New York City Fire Department that made the ultimate sacrifice on 9/11, the foundation this year is delivering 343 mortgage-free homes to heroes and their families while continuing their efforts to eradicate veterans' homelessness. And remember all the other great work they have. They have their 9/11 Institute. They have an educational curriculum. They're reaching classrooms K through 12 nationwide. First-hand accounts are being shared through their 9/11 Speakers Bureau. They have the foundation's mobile exhibit traveling across the country as well. Now, throughout this historic year, I can't believe it's 25 years ago, the foundation is holding hundreds of runs and walks and climbs and golf outings. And of course, their iconic tower climb and 5K event in New York City. I had the honor recently of hosting a golf outing here in the free state of Florida. Whatever you can do to help these heroes, these families that gave everything for us and our country and our communities, you know, please help them. They need help desperately. If you can donate land, they can build a home. If you can donate a car, that might be transportation for somebody. Or they can sell it and then use that money to build a house. If you have a big donation, God bless you. If you can donate $11 a month, that is the sweet sauce of what is the most successful efforts. It's been ongoing 25 years. Frank Siller, who lost his brother Steven that day, who was a hero, amazing family, amazing people. And this guy is just the most unrelenting in terms of helping families. He never wants to leave anyone behind. Anyway, go to their website, the letter T, the number two, the letter T.org, letter T, number two, letter T.org, Tunnel to Towers Foundation. Now, you know, Linda, just when we think we're done, we think we're done with Graham Plattner. You know, we think we're done with, you know, El Sayed in Michigan. We think we're done with six-gender Tellerico. We think we're done with Grandpa Bernie. By the way, Bernie Sanders, if you get an endorsement from Bernie Sanders, the odds of you winning go up exponentially. I mean, that's how insane this party has become. That's how much influence he has. And when he endorses, usually Elizabeth Warren endorses, so you have both of them. And they have been helping in all of these races. But again, this now makes this, these are uncharted waters. Look, I've done this for a long time. I've done this for decades. There's never been a party that has adopted more extreme positions, more radicalized positions than what we're witnessing unfold every single day. Now, there is a primary tonight. Linda, are you aware of this? Is it Malat Kiros? Is that her name out of Colorado?
2: Yeah, that's her name.
1: Okay. Here's a quote. We have socialism already, right? It's in the roads that we drive on. It's in the schools we send our kids to. Oh, if that's socialism, how are your kids' public schools doing? Because we spend more per capita on every child per education than any country in the industrialized world, and we have the worst results. She says, it's in the fire stations we call upon. She says, capitalism is responsible for a lot of the degradation that we're seeing in our economy, in our democracy, in our climate as well. She also has made other comments. The only way we get Medicare for All passed is getting rid of the Democrats that are actively standing in that way. Now, Hassan Piker, by the way, can you isolate that Piker quote of him saying, I'll say it, America deserved what happened on 9/11? Because he's out there campaigning with a lot of these people. And he's been the guy that's been campaigning with El Sayed in Michigan. But this is a guy that blamed America for what happened on 9/11. If you pull up that quote, let me know. Anyway, so this woman now, we'll watch this closely tonight on Hannity, but she said in an interview that Kyle Clark, that that the October 7th massacre was, quote, the inevitable consequence of apartheid. Now, Israel has a population a little less than 9 million people. Between all of the people murdered that day and raped that day and kidnapped that day, and some people were beheaded that day, it would be, based on our population, the equivalent of 40,000 dead Americans in a day. And this is the reaction of now the Mamdanis, the AOCs, the squad, the hate Israel crowd, the anti-Semitism now that is in the halls of Congress. When do they ever stand up against the victims of crime? It's pretty remarkable. So just like El Sayed, who's running for Senate in the state of Michigan against Mike Rogers, this is this lady who's on the ballot today. I think she's, what, 29 years old? Has she ever had a real job? Mamdani's never had a real job.
2: No, and most, she's another people, one who says 9/11 is something that we deserve. She also said we deserve what happened on October 7th. She's another one. She's just like us on.
1: Okay, so let's play a guy that El Sayed and this lady, and by the way, if you're out there voting in Colorado today, this might be the person you're voting for. Listen, this is who she's campaigning with.
3: America deserved 9/11, dude. I'm saying it. Totally brought it on ourselves, dude. Holy shit. We did. We f***ing did. In a video game, whatever, hypothetically, politically, we f***ing did, man. We did. Holy shit. Like, how is anything I'm saying controversial? Like, we f***ing fund the people who did 9/11, still to this day.
1: Why is this guy not condemned by Chuck Schumer? I mean, think about that. There are two aspects of this. Number one, this is who Democrats are now picking to be their candidates. You know, I went through, you know, all the crazy stuff. You know, the three candidates endorsed by Mamdani. Mamdani now is pretty much the leader of the Democratic Party. I don't think there's any other way to put it. And one of the people that he endorsed that won last Tuesday, you know, has called for the government to seize the means of production, to seize private property, to seize people's homes. She has called for the police to be completely abolished. She wants to abolish America's prisons completely. She wants no borders with America. She doesn't want anybody deported. And it gets worse. Not even criminally illegal aliens convicted of rape and murder. I mean, should we move these people convicted of rape and murder that she doesn't want deported into her neighborhood or next door to her? Or maybe she wants to adopt them and maybe she wants to put them up and rent free. The day after October 7th, she is in a rally in Times Square, New York, that is pro-Hamas. Again, the equivalent, if you look at America's population, of 40,000 dead people in a day. She bragged about using the American flag to just wipe her hands. I mean, and it just goes on and on. And it doesn't stop. And then we got more craziness. So Gavin Newsom, you know, understands. I mean, if you go back to Gavin's history here, Gavin, in the beginning, remember, he was trying to reach out and have conversations with conservatives on his podcast. The guy does no work at all whatsoever, which may actually benefit the people of California. He is the laziest do-nothing governor I've ever seen in my life, with the worst track record of any governor in history. You have the highest poverty rate. You have the highest homelessness rate. You have the highest income tax. You have the highest sales tax. You have the highest gas tax, the worst quality of life. You don't have water and fire hydrants, that knowing that there are predictable wildfires in places like the Pacific Palisades. You don't have a reservoir that you can tap into to put out predictable fires with predictable Santa Ana winds. It's a year and a half. It's actually beyond a year and a half. And people can't get their building permits. We've had people call from the area saying they have to pay insurance on these homes. And you've got full-time Trump stalker, kind of halftime. What do you say? He's a halftime Hannity stalker. He doesn't like me very much. He's a, you know, full-time podcaster, full-time ex-poster. He writes a book. God only knows who bought most of the copies of his book. Then he's traveling. He's a world traveler. He's in Davos. He's in Germany, wherever he's traveling to. And I saw that he was at one of the soccer matches, I guess, on the West Coast. And I'm like, he must be working really hard at that soccer match to figure out how to get, you know, building permits for people in the Pacific Palisades. He just doesn't care. Never mind people that lectured us about the science of COVID. This is a guy caught in the French Laundry. This is a guy whose own kids went to, you know, in-person learning during COVID. But the rest of the state didn't have that luxury because they're not in a private school. And now he's calling and seizing on this Democratic Party anti-billionaire movement. Now, he tried to say, okay, let's have conversations with conservatives. That didn't work out because his party turns more radical, more left every single day. So now he's got to turn left because he cares about one thing, and that

0: living has skyrocketed. How about a rising tide lifts all boats, Gavin? How about maybe you stop taxing people to death out in your state? How about you lower the gas tax? How about you lower the sales tax? How about you lower the income tax out there? By the way, if you make $84,000, you're still paying 6.5% in terms of state income tax on top of the 40% that you're paying for federal income tax. Now you take it to New York and the fearless leader of the radicalized Democratic Party, you got Mamdani. This was pretty stunning to me. Did you see the New York Post today by any chance, Linda?
1: I saw some of it, yeah.
0: Okay, did you see the article about Mamdani? The headline is Rule the Second Roost. And he's got all these directives to tax, quote, the rich. Now, if you own a condo or a co-op in New York City with a market value of $1 million or more. Now, I know for everybody around the country, $1 million sounds like a lot of money. $1 million apartment or co-op in New York is maybe, if you're lucky, a studio or one bedroom. Is that a fair assessment?
1: Yeah, it's not a lot.
0: Not in the best neighborhood. Fair assessment.
1: Mm-hmm.
0: Okay, so if you have that home and it's worth $1 million, he said 1 to 3 family homes with a market value of $5 million or more are now used as non-primary residences. Now, let's say you just wanted to invest in a place in New York that you have your own place and you go there and visit. You have friends there. You want to go there occasionally. Okay, who is going to keep their condo or their co-op in New York and pay all that money in taxes? This is what he did to Ken Griffin when he doxed him because he owns this penthouse apartment that overlooks Fifth Avenue, and he's a multi-billionaire. And then the multi-billionaire said, screw you, I'm done with you, I'm done with New York, and the $6 billion I had allocated to spend in New York City for my business, I'm not going to spend it here, I'm going to spend it in the free state of Florida. Anyway, so, I mean, for, you know, 1 to 3 family homes, you know, they're putting another percentage. Now, this is a guy that also proposed that, remember, if you look at the death tax, the federal death tax is 40%. The New York State death tax is 10%. My accountants would tell me when I lived in New York years ago that whatever you do, don't die in New York. And every year I did the same thing. I'd look at him and I'd say, okay, I'll talk to God and see if I can make a deal with God on that part. Thank God God looked out for me. I'm not dead yet. And now Mamdani, so the state of New York gets 10% death tax. The federal government gets, what do they get? 40%. New York City under Mamdani wants another 50%. Now, they're going to lower the threshold where you begin to get taxed on your estate from $7.5 million to $750,000. If you own anything in New York for $750,000, I promise you it's in the worst neighborhood, and it's probably a closet. Fair description, Linda.
1: Yeah, it's not a lot of money. It doesn't go far in New York.
0: Doesn't go far in New York. I mean, it sounds crazy. It's kind of like, you know, Palm Beach. It's like when I tried to tell people Donald Trump's, you know, Mar-a-Lago estate was worth over $1 billion. They're like, huh? Because those are not real numbers for most Americans. All right. For all of us, health, wellness, fitness, nutrition, longevity, it's top of mind. 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You know, a friend, a neighbor, coworker recommends this, that, or the other. Oh, I'll try that. 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
0: All right, when we come back, we'll analyze in great detail the Supreme Court, I think, making a huge mistake on birthright citizenship. Greg Jarrett will join us later on. Former Attorney General, now Senator from Missouri, Eric Schmidt, and your call's coming up, 800-941-SHAWN, if you want to be a part of the program.
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14: High court decisions with high stakes. I'm Sue Guzman, Fox News. If you're born on U.S. soil, that makes you a U.S. citizen. The Supreme Court today blocking President Trump's executive order attempting to put an end to birthright citizenship.
15: Chief Justice John Roberts cites centuries of case law and the framers' intentions in rejecting an executive order intended to eliminate automatic citizenship to children born in the U.S., the parents living in the country illegally or temporarily. In his opinion, Roberts writes, if Congress intended to limit American citizenship to the children of those domiciled in the U.S., nothing in the succinct language of the citizenship clause conveyed that. Lower courts had blocked the executive order ahead of Supreme Court arguments in April. Justices Thomas, Alito, and Gorsuch dissented. At the White House, Jared Halpern, Fox News.
14: Immigration advocates praising the high court's ruling.
16: Today's ruling means that hundreds of thousands of families can breathe a little bit easier and know that their child is here to stay.
14: And Morad Amwada is the president of the New York Immigration Coalition. Meanwhile, President Trump praised the Supreme Court for upholding Idaho and West Virginia's bans on transgender athletes playing in women's and girls' sports. Fox's Shannon Bream with more.
17: Justice Kavanaugh wrote the opinion saying, you know, every time someone takes a position on a team or gets into the starting lineup or takes a scholarship, there's someone else who loses that opportunity. He talked about women being committed to their craft in sports and fighting to improve their times, to get stronger. And he recognized that struggle. He said, listen, there are now 27 states, the Olympic Committee, there is the NCAA, and they want to recognize the fact that women should be able to compete without having to worry about the threat of physical harm from a biological male or having to compete against them for their slot. And a 6-3 win for those today who are advocates for women's sports.
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6: All right, thanks, Scott Shannon. Hour two, Sean Hannity Show. Toll free, it is 800-941-SEAN. If you want to be a part of the program, in a minute, we're going to be joined by Mike Howell, president of the Oversight Project. Jeff Clark will also join us, vice president of litigation at the Oversight Project, to talk about, you might remember that there were tapes and conclusions of conversations that then President Joe Biden had with Robert Hur, and the conclusion of Hur was that if he ever was indicted, that he'd probably come off as a very forgetful old man who was very nice, but he would not be in any condition for the most part to, in fact, defend himself, and no jury would convict him as a result of it. You know, we don't talk about this enough, and it really should be talked about more. There were two big, massive lies during the Biden years. One, the border's closed, the border's secure. We've gone through that time and time again, and it is so frustrating to actually know that we were just flat out being lied to. I mean, if you go back to the 2019, we were pointing out Joe's cognitive decline. So these tapes now are about to be released, and the Oversight Project secures a major victory to force the release of the auto pen Biden tapes from 2016, 2017, with the man he paid to write a book for him. And if you recall, he gave these long form interviews. They were recorded with this author, and it became a big deal. And Robert Hur, who was the special counsel at the time, had access to this, which resulted in his conclusion that this guy's a cognitive mess, without saying it as bluntly as I just did. But, you know, with this recent move, these tapes are going to be released probably in the next couple of weeks. And when it happens, I think it should shock the conscience of a country, because it is the single biggest, in my view, you know, maybe you can look at Woodrow Wilson in a coma, and maybe that's the only comparison we can come up with historically, but this guy was not fit to be the president of the United States. Let me just remind you, because there were tapes that we played regularly on this program. You know, this is probably my favorite. Joe, you know, mumbling, bumbling, stumbling, as he often did. And this was the RNC ad that, you know, had the piano playing in the background.
7: The political coverage. That, look. Some of the political players and some of the. Let me ask a rhetorical question. No, anyway.
6: Now, maybe the worst thing is, one has to wonder. I could tell you that I care about everybody that works on the show. If I was watching somebody on this show and they were struggling cognitively to the point where I was wondering if they're having a stroke, ask yourself if a loved one of a husband, a wife, a boyfriend, girlfriend, a child, you know, relative, maybe even somebody you don't like, and you think they may be in the middle of a serious, some type of cognitive event, before the world on stage, would the average person just stand back and not lift a finger and not do a thing and then go out after that debate and tell the world how great he did when it was so obvious that he didn't? Because this is what Jill Biden is saying now, which is very different than what she was saying after Joe Biden debated Donald Trump.
8: Were you horrified as you saw it unfold?
9: I wasn't horrified. I was frightened because I had never, ever seen Joe like that before or since. Never.
8: Or since.
9: Yes.
8: Or You've since. Never seen him like
9: never.
8: That?
9: Never. No.
8: What happened?
9: I don't know what happened. I mean, as I watched it, I thought, oh my God, he's having a stroke. And it scared me to death.
6: I just flat out don't believe that. I don't believe one word of that. And then she went out there, and then where was that event, Linda, that they went to right afterwards? And, you know, she was bragging about how great he did that night. And why would you take him to an event if you were thinking at the time that, in fact, he might have been having a stroke? That's insane. Then you go back to the debate itself. One of the moderators asked Donald Trump, would you like to expand on what Joe Biden said? It might be one of the great debate lines of all time. And when he said, well, I have no idea what he said, and I don't think he has any idea what he's talking about. Listen.
10: I've changed it in a way that now you're in a situation where there are 40% fewer people coming across the border illegally. That's better than when he left office. And I'm going to continue to move until we get the total ban on the total initiative relative to what we're going to do with more Border Patrol and more asylum officers.
11: President Trump?
12: I really don't know what he said at the end of that sentence. I don't think he knows what he said either.
6: I mean, it was just an epic moment, but I don't know how soon these tapes are going to be released. Here to shed some light on it, Mike Howell, president of the Oversight Project, Jeff Clark, vice president of litigation at the Oversight Project. Mike, let me start with you. Let's talk about when we expect them to be released. My understanding was 3 weeks.
13: Yep, that's right. But in that time frame, Joe Biden's lawyers, and he's got a whole suite of fancy lawyers wondering how he's affording it, because the billables, I'm sure, absolutely through the roof. Well, they appealed. They're asking the judge to reconsider. So our team is responding to that right now. We don't think he has a persuasive argument. It borderlines on absurd, to be honest with you. But we expect and hope that we will win in this appeal stage. And that's what's next. And if we do, then the tapes will come out soon within the deadline imposed by the district court. And just to add one thing to your introduction there, something you left out, is the credibility of Jill Biden as a doctor. You know, the fact that she told the whole world she was a doctor and then thought he was having a seizure. I think we should have taken it a little more seriously.
6: Well, I don't think she was referring to herself as a medical doctor. I think that was more of a degree kind of doctor, no?
13: I don't know what it was, but it clearly was ridiculous that she was paraded around as some sort of expert. Meanwhile, the entire Democratic Party was accusing all of us conservatives as waging a war on democracy and trying to keep President Trump on the ballot, while behind the scenes they were propping up a fake president to have an entire executive branch run by AutoPen Fiat that were still trying to figure out who had access to. Clearly the president wasn't able to exercise his authorities. I mean, that much is stipulated now, even by Democrats. I have serious questions about whether they even tried to make him aware of some of the decisions that were being made in his name, like the decision at the end of his term on January 17th to let some 2,500 of, you know, he called them nonviolent, or the White House called them nonviolent criminal offenders, you know, to shorten their sentences from federal prison. We discovered that so many of these people are violent offenders. Some of them are being rearrested, you know, particularly down in Florida. It's a whole mess, and it was just the Constitution was completely ignored. We're supposed to have one president, and we had the exact opposite in the AutoPen device running this country.
6: See, Jeff, I think it actually runs a little deeper than what Mike is saying. I don't think it's just an AutoPen issue. I think it's who was in charge issue. Who is making these decisions? Who is actually... You know, I mean, what did Joe know? When did he know it? Based on my reading of Robert Herr and his report and his analysis of his psychological state, his awareness was so low. I don't think it's possible that Joe was capable of making any decisions
11: at all. And that means somebody else was in charge. We just don't know who.
14: Exactly, Sean, and thanks for having me. Look, this is a crisis of the legitimacy of government during the Biden era. And these tapes that Joe Biden did with his ghostwriter, Mark Zwanitzer, for which he got paid $8 million, by the way, in a book advance, they go back to 2016 and 2017. And so we believe that when we can actually hear these tapes, especially in the audio form and not just look at them on paper, they're going to show that he was not fit for office even to run, that he was senile as of 2016, 2017. It's just that it got worse, as we saw, and I think difficult for them to somehow prop him up with, you know, injections or supplements or something to kind of get him into shape. But he did crash and burn in the debate, as you showed in that clip. And look, the American people are entitled to know that that is the state of someone who is supposed to be wielding the unitary power of the executive, where the buck stops, as Harry Truman would say, for all decisions in the executive branch. In reality, we believe and the auto pen use, you know, that was out the wazoo, shows that there was really a committee of sorts of unknown dimensions and with unknown members who was actually running the country. It's worse than the idea that, you know, the wife of Woodrow Wilson was kind of temporarily trying to paper things over for a period of time. This is an entire presidential administration occurred under someone who was not capable of making decisions. And this is one of the reasons why we're trying to get these documents. Hopefully we should get them within 2 weeks unless the appeal is successful. And today we oppose the appeal. What we're trying to show is that the American people should be able to hear Biden for themselves, listen to the tapes, and then they should be able to make a determination of, you know, was Robert Hur correct in saying that he shouldn't be prosecuting Joe Biden? I mean, this is of immense importance because Biden retained classified documents when he had no declassification powers, going back to when he was a senator and to when he was vice president. So these this documents case, we think, is vitally important. And the reason why Biden's wheeled out his lawyers to block this is because he does not want this information, and the Democrat Party does not want this information coming out before the midterms.
11: All right, quick break. Right back. More with Mike Howell, president of the Oversight Project, and Jeff Clark, vice president of litigation at the Oversight Project, talking about the tapes that, of course, now hopefully will be released with Joe Biden and his ghostwriter for his book. We could have these tapes as soon as a couple of weeks from now. Looking forward to that. But we continue with Mike Howell and Jeff Clark.
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11: 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And here's what he said.
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0: All right, quick break, final moments. Mike Howell, Jeff Clark will join us. We'll talk more about when it's likely these tapes of Joe Biden with his ghostwriter might be released and all of America can hear what in all likelihood, what I would suspect is going to be a massive cover-up. One of the biggest problems we have, and I'll go back to Mike, is, you know, it all depends on what judge you get, what jurisdiction you get, and if you have a liberal activist judge, then you're in trouble.
1: Yeah, that's absolutely right. We're fighting in tough terrain here in Washington, D.C., which makes what Jeff and the other lawyers of the Oversight Project are doing so remarkable. The case has been so well presented and argued that, you know, they were able to secure the initial victory, and I believe will secure on appeal. And it what makes it even truly more remarkable is the amount of resources that Biden's team has thrown at this. He's employed a lawyer by the name of Amy Jeffries, who's married to a judge on the D.C. court. And so we're truly, you know, fighting an away game here. But we got a good decision initially, and we hope we will survive on appeal. We, you know, obviously are responding to their arguments, and we'll have that out soon. But, you know, I imagine that even if we win, they won't go away. But this is truly a David versus Goliath fight. I mean, we discovered at the Oversight Project the AutoPen controversy initially and have propelled the investigation over the years. And this is well over a year-long court case. There are some others. But versus all, you know, obstacles, odds, and, you know, financial disadvantages, we have some things on our side that will compel us to win. Namely, that is the truth, and better and tougher fighting attorneys arguing the case and winning. And so while it is uphill, like, I am confident and extraordinarily proud that this team, the small team of the Oversight Project, has, with, you know, just our small group, propelled this not only from the launch, but now even fighting the uphill battle in court. And we're not going to stop there. There needs to be not just awareness of, you know, what happened. There needs to be accountability. The sin here is really corporate on the Democratic Party. It's not just Joe Biden and those around him. It's those who saw.
0: Listen, nobody's ever going to convince me that everybody around him knew. Everybody around him covered it up. Everybody around him, I believe, if they didn't see it, they are absolutely blind, if they even got to see him. I've got to run. Great work. We look forward to these tapes being released. We'll have you guys back when that happens. Mike Howell, thank you. Jeff Clark, thank you. Hey, if you want to do something meaningful with a lasting impact for Independence Day, you can take less than 10 minutes, read the Declaration of Independence. When's the last time you read it? Now, we have partnered with our friends at Americans for Prosperity. Now, they have launched what they're calling the Declaration Project. It is a nationwide effort to help Americans rediscover the principles that made this country so exceptional. You know, dignity, freedom, opportunity, self-government, a declaration that reminds us that rights come from God, not from government. And government derives its just powers from you, the consent of the governed. These truths are not museum pieces. It is foundational. It is critical to American liberty. It's what's helped us survive for 250 years. So our friends at Americans for Prosperity are asking this July 4th that you read the declaration aloud with your family and friends. You can do it at a cookout, on your porch, at dinner, anywhere Americans gather to celebrate. And then you can talk about what those words mean to us today. We're now approaching America's 250th anniversary. That's this Saturday. There is no better time to reconnect with the document that started it all. And that's why Americans for Prosperity is leading the charge to secure our founding principles for the next 250 years. Anyway, take the pledge, join the movement. We've set up a website. 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

0: Sue Gossman, U.S. envoys are in Qatar for a new round of negotiations with Iran. Vice President J.D. Vance telling Fox's The Ingram Angle, if Iran doesn't agree to a deal, their military will be destroyed.
1: We have all the cards in the negotiation. We obviously want it to be successful, but even if it's not successful, we've accomplished the core mission, which is to ensure that the Iranians never have a nuclear weapon. In other words, it's a win-win outcome for the American people.
0: During the negotiations, both the U.S. and Iran have agreed to leave the Strait of Hormuz open to naval traffic. Heat wave over the Midwest set to move to the East Coast, raising temps to life-threatening levels for tens of millions of people.
2: The single most important thing you can do in these temperatures is to stay indoors with air conditioning.
0: And that's New York City Mayor Zohar Mamdani outlining his plans for handling it here in the Big Apple. 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

0: Sean Hannity talks to the people involved in the top stories of the day, every day. 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
1: All right, 25 now till the top of the hour, 800-941-SEAN, our number if you want to be a part of the program. 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We've gone over, and I'm frustrated today, and I'm not going to lie about it. Some of the Supreme Court opinions, especially the one on birthright citizenship, and it's just frustrating because the idea, and we have dealt with this issue for decades on this program. There have been many people. The term that was used in years gone by was, quote, an anchor baby. And there would be people from other countries when we had wide open borders, and they would come into America, an expecting mom. By the way, I'm not blaming them. They want a better life for their children. I really don't blame people for that. However, I do want people to follow our laws, respect our borders, respect our sovereignty. And that part of it is what's being negated in all of this. Anyway, so the decision comes out today. Let me play Shannon Bream reading from Fox some of the Supreme Court opinions on the issue of birthright citizenship. And here's what she said.
2: Right off the bat, it says children born in the United States to parents unlawfully or temporarily present are, quote, subject to the jurisdiction of the United States and are citizens at birth under the 14th Amendment's citizenship clause. Let's look how this broke down. As we expected, the Chief Justice wrote this opinion. Justices Sotomayor, Kagan, Barrett, and Jackson joined. Jackson has a concurring opinion in which Sotomayor joins. Justice Kavanaugh files an opinion concurring in the judgment and dissenting in part. The dissent comes from Justice Thomas. He is joined by Gorsuch, Alito, and then Justice Gorsuch apparently has his own dissenting opinion. So it is what we expected after the arguments here, and it looks like a bit of a split, but enough of a plurality coming together to say that the executive order that the president issued very quickly upon taking office is no good, and that if people are here, subject to the jurisdiction thereof includes people who are here illegally. The writing for the majority, Chief Justice Roberts says this, citizenship then and now was the right to have rights to freely participate in our political community. Talking about the 14th Amendment, the framers of the 14th Amendment extended that promise to every freeborn person in this land. That's a quote, and it looks like it's a quote back to some of the legislative debate about this in Congress. He says we keep that promise today. So a loss probably expected by the Trump White House, but it is official, and it's a thick one, so we'll keep reading.
1: Then we have Trey Gowdy, another friend, colleague from Fox. He says, following this ruling upholding birthright citizenship, he says the Trump administration should have gone to Congress rather than issuing an executive order. I'm not sure if that option will still exist. We'll ask Greg Jarrett on the other side of this, but here's what he said.
3: Daniel, you put your finger on what I think is a seminal issue after Wong Kim Ark, which is the case with the Chinese parents who were lawfully in the country. That's what led to all of this. Wong Kim Ark, Congress twice codified the holding in that Supreme Court opinion. I mean, that's what the Supreme Court should have done today, is say, look, you might not can do it via executive order, Mr. President, the way you did it, but Congress most certainly can do it, and you don't even need a constitutional amendment. I don't understand why the court decided to reach the constitutional issue when they didn't have to in this case. All they had to say is Congress did exactly what you just laid out, Dana. Twice they codified the holding in Juan Kim Ark, which means Congress has placed its imprimatur on that holding. Congress, you got to fix it. That's what they should have done.
4: Mm-hmm. So the executive order doesn't hold water when challenging the amendment, is what you're saying.
3: I'm saying what the Supreme Court should have said is, Mr. President, we understand this is a robust debate. We understand all the arguments for and against it. Congress codified the holding of this Supreme Court case. You got to go to Congress, and I know it's not efficient, but that's where you have to go to get this change. You can't do it because then the next Democrat president is going to do something else by executive order with respect to immigration and citizenship.
1: And then one last thing that Trey said, he said, following this Supreme Court ruling on, you know, party spending in federal elections, you know, he's wondering why there's individual limits on spending, but not limits on party spending on candidates. And when you think about it, isn't that really kind of a free speech issue in a lot of ways? Anyway, here to weigh in, he is the chief legal analyst of this show, Fox News legal analyst, and number one New York Times bestselling author, Greg Jarrett, is with us. If there's one thing I can say, this one angered me the most for a lot of different reasons. Now, the president said we can easily make it up in Congress through legislation. I'm not sure that's going to be easy. If you look at the decision, the 14th Amendment, I would argue its text and its history limit this. The clause states that all persons born or naturalized in the U.S. and subject to the jurisdiction thereof, that was primarily to secure citizenship for freed slaves post the Civil War. It did exclude those not owning full allegiance, children, diplomats, other armies that were in the country illegally. And the original understanding, the Senate debates, if you go back to that, you know, illegal immigration as a mass phenomenon didn't exist then, but the principle of consent and allegiance did, and automatic citizenship for children of temporary illegal visitors now stretches beyond the amendment's purpose. That, to me, it's a very simple decision, but I'm not sure how they got here.
5: By misunderstanding what the authors of the 14th Amendment meant. You know, as soon as Trump signed the executive order, you know, the moment he was sworn in, I wrote a column. And before I wrote the column, I took the time to go back and read what the authors said during the debate. And back then, for example, Senator Lyman Trumbull, who was a moving force for the amendment, said it does not include people here illegally or fleetingly, but who still hold allegiance elsewhere by virtue of their foreign citizenship. His colleague, Senator Jacob Howard, further defined the limits, and I'll quote him. This will not, of course, include persons born in the U.S. who are foreigners and aliens. End of quote. Now, unfortunately, Sean, that clear understanding disintegrated over the last century or more. And, you know, this case was a golden opportunity today to return to the 14th Amendment author's original intent. And Justices Thomas and Alito get that. They understood that, and they said so in their dissents. Regrettably, Roberts and Barrett and Kavanaugh, along with the three liberal justices, did not seem to comprehend the common sense of it. Instead, they relied entirely on this long-running misconception of an old case, 1898, Supreme Court case, called Wong Kim Ark, that granted citizenship to a son born in the U.S. However, his parents resided here lawfully and permanently. Okay, that's the opposite of being here illegally and temporarily. And yet, a majority of the justices mistakenly used that inapplicable case as justification for wholesale birthright citizenship for anyone, and I think they got this decision wrong.
1: So if you look at the core argument that the 14th Amendment's subject, the terms, the written language subject to the jurisdiction thereof clause, how do you interpret that to mean the children of illegal immigrants that didn't respect our laws, borders, sovereignty, by the very nature of disobeying the law, you're in this country illegally, and they're conferring rights, or codifying, even in this case, the rights that were never designed for people that didn't respect our laws to come in the first place.
5: Yeah, and the Solicitor General, and I listened to the oral arguments, he argued that illegally present aliens are not subject to the jurisdiction of the United States because they presumptively maintain political fealty to another sovereign as naturally citizens of that foreign power. And you know, the mere act of setting foot on American soil does not create loyalty or allegiance or otherwise subject an individual to absolute jurisdiction. In fact, it's really just the opposite. And yet, the justices during the oral argument seem unmoved by that, which bewildered and confounded me because it was so plain and so obvious.
1: All right, quick break. More with Fox News legal analyst, number one New York Times bestselling author, Greg Jarrett, on the other side. Then we'll also get to your phone calls coming up toll free. 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

0: March 4th, 1865. The Civil War was nearing its end. The nation was exhausted, divided, and grieving. On that day, President Abraham Lincoln delivered his second inaugural address, just 700 words spoken in about 7 minutes. 41 days later, Lincoln would be assassinated. Yet the words he spoke that day still echo through history. In that brief address, Lincoln referenced God 14 times, spoke of prayer, and quoted scripture repeatedly. He reminded Americans that both sides of the conflict shared a common faith, saying both read the same Bible and pray to the same God, and each invokes his aid against the other. Lincoln understood that political division alone could not explain the nation's crisis. More than 160 years later, America still wrestles with division, truth, and our dependence on God. The question is whether we'll remember the wisdom Lincoln left behind.
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0: undermine any deterrence in terms of American sovereignty, laws, borders, or, you know, why should anybody around the world have any respect for America's borders or sovereignty? They shouldn't. Why should they care at all about American law? Because they're going to be rewarded if they somehow make it to our border, cross the border, they're in the country, boom, they're on a path to citizenship. Now, the question I have at this point, and the president brought this up, is will Congress have an opportunity now that the Supreme Court has weighed in to fight against this birthright citizenship there?
1: Yes. And in fact, Kavanaugh laid it out. He joined the majority, but he offered a different opinion. And he offered a roadmap in that opinion for change, other than amending the Constitution, which is a Herculean effort. And Kavanaugh reasoned that Congress can pass legislation restricting birthright citizenship. And in fact, he's right about that. Because if you look at the 14th Amendment, read Section 5, the last section, it provides that Congress shall enforce the amendment. What does that mean? It means further defining the parameters and create exceptions. So Congress could codify a new law that excludes children of illegal aliens or things like birth tourism, where pregnant mothers, you know, suddenly arrive, deliver a baby, and immediately depart to their foreign country. And it's a real problem, Sean. I mean, the Center for Immigration Studies estimates it's more than 20,000 per year. So, you know, that's 20,000, you know, American citizens who don't live here. China has created an entire industry of doing that. And Justice Alito, in his dissent, really filleted the majority over this, warning sternly of national security concerns by adversary nations like China. And look, we've seen this in other countries, Ireland, Australia, New Zealand, the UK, where they had at one point nearly unconditional birthright citizenship. They came to regret it because of massive birth tourism and other severe immigration problems. What do? They reverse course and they outlawed broad birthright citizenship. And now, you know, most countries in Europe and Asia and Africa, they don't allow it. And, you know, America should take note of that and follow suit.
0: You know, my mother used to use the term, you will rue the day, meaning every time I was getting in trouble. We will regret this decision. I think this has played a very big part in the precipitous decline, unfettered, illegal immigration without assimilation in Europe, and I think we're going to see more of it because I think the Supreme Court just basically gave a green light to people.
1: Yeah.
0: Greg Jarrett, great analysis as always. Appreciate you being with us, my friend.
1: My pleasure.
0: Look, when it comes to health, wellness, fitness, nutrition, longevity, let's be honest. Most of you, most of us, we're kind of guessing on a lot of stuff. We read this, we talk to friends, we talk to neighbors. They recommend food, they recommend supplements, they recommend vitamins. You think it's a good idea, sounds like a good idea. Did you ever meet anybody that ever recommended something that they think, oh, don't take that supplement, it's horrible. Don't take those vitamins, it's horrible. No, they think what they're taking is the best. However, there is science now that can give you real answers. 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

What is a disastrous Supreme Court ruling today? We continue with analysis with Fox News legal analyst and number one New York Times bestselling author. Our friend Greg Jarrett is with us. So as I look at this and I think of potential consequences, a number of things come to mind. The decision itself does

0: Hey, here's the hard truth. 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
4: The High Court rules, the president reacts. I'm Chris DeMeo, Fox News. President Trump wants Congress to put limits on birthright citizenship after the Supreme Court tossed aside an executive order. Fox's Jared Halpern has more.
5: While calling the Supreme Court ruling reaffirming birthright citizenship too bad for the country, President Trump says it can be made up in Congress through legislation he will support. On social media, the president says Congress should start to work on ending expensive and unfair birthright citizenship, though it's unclear if federal legislation would pass a Supreme Court review. Five justices, led by Chief Justice John Roberts, concluded citizenship for any child born in the U.S. is guaranteed by the Constitution's 14th Amendment. At the White House, Jared Halpern, Fox News.
4: The U.S. and Iran resumed talks in Doha, Qatar after a series of strikes this past weekend.
6: As U.S. negotiators Jared Kushner and Steve Witkoff meet with Qatari mediators but no Iranians in Doha, Iran is circulating a plan with U.S. ally Oman to collect tolls in the Strait of Hormuz, despite American objections. The White House reacting to the news, as reported by the New York Times, telling Fox, President Trump has been clear that Iran cannot control the strait, which is an international waterway. Tensions pushed oil prices slightly higher Tuesday ahead of the talks, but President Trump has been pressuring gas companies to lower prices to $2.50 a gallon, accusing them of price gouging. Meantime, Democrats, still broadly opposing military action, are expressing little faith in diplomatic efforts.
4: Fox's Jackie Heinrich at the White House. At least two dozen people are dead after days of torrential rain and flooding in Ghana and the Ivory Coast. Emergency workers continue to rescue residents from submerged buildings. Stocks gaining ground. On Tuesday, the Dow finishing up 136 points, the Nasdaq ending up 393, and the S&P 500 was up 59. 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

0: Does the Democratic Party actually need to embrace the moniker of socialism, lean into it?
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6: All right, news roundup and information overload hour. Here's our toll free number. It's 800-941-SEAN. If you want to be a part of the program, our friend Eric Schmidt, Senator Missouri, was AG for a long time before he became a senator. And before I get to some other issues that I want to talk to him about, the SAVE Act among them, I'm dying to get your take. I honestly cannot believe the Supreme Court decision on birthright citizenship today. The idea that people that don't respect our laws, our sovereignty, our borders get rewarded, and now it's codified by the U.S. Supreme Court. How could this do anything other than encourage people from around the globe to just, you know, just make it across the border and you're home free? I mean, I can't believe what a bad decision it is. And if you look at the history of the 14th Amendment and its text, I mean, and its limit to it, you know, all persons born on or naturalized in the U.S., and subject to the jurisdiction thereof. Don't those words matter?
7: Yeah, it is a shockingly bad decision, Sean. And also, you have to, if you take it into the context of the Civil Rights Act that took place in 1866, the authors of that knew exactly what they were doing. If you read the text, you know, Senator Howard, who was the author, explicitly said this wasn't for foreigners, this wasn't for aliens, this was for the freed children of slaves, to make sure that they were included in citizenship. They got the franchise. And it also said in other writings, including the Civil Rights Act of 1866, talks about and not subject to a foreign power, the jurisdiction of a foreign power. That's what they meant it to be, which meant if you were from somewhere else and you weren't an American citizen, your children didn't become citizens, right? I mean, it is a ridiculous interpretation that's not based in the text. It's a misreading, and it has, you know, drastic consequences. I think, you know, we've got a couple of options moving forward. I think we have a constitutional amendment. The president's already indicated in his post. Congress.
6: Yeah, but we all know to get a constitutional amendment passed.
7: Oh, I know.
6: Is like the heaviest lift you can ever have in Washington. And with a divided Congress, there's no way that's going to happen in the next 50 years, as far as I can see.
7: No, it's a terrible result. I'm not trying to sugarcoat it. It's a terrible result. And they went further than they could have. What they could have said was, the president couldn't do this by way of executive order, but they didn't stop there. They basically went on to say, no, this is what the 14th Amendment means. And so it has real consequences. It's been a mixed bag. I mean, getting rid of the temporary protected status for Haitians, I mean, that was a good result. There's a couple other good results on administrative state, but this one's a big miss, no doubt about it.
6: So it ostensibly, this codifies into law. It would grant citizenship to hundreds of thousands of children that are born annually to parents that are not citizens of this country. I mean, I'm not sure if the term anchor baby is used anymore. I really don't know. But that was a term that was used for many, many years. And people, and I frankly don't blame them. If I come from a poor country and I want a better life for my kids or grandkids, I don't blame them for looking at America as the land of milk and honey, and wanting to make a perilous journey to come here for a better life for my kids. However, I think we have to be a nation governed by a constitution and by the rule of law. We've got to protect our borders, our sovereignty. And none of that happened here. And it seems like the Supreme Court just put, you know, just codified this and put their seal of approval on all of it.
7: Yeah, you don't want perverse incentives that actually encourage people to come here illegally. And now, this is one that is more set in stone. It's not a question where the other thing it does, Sean, is the Justice Department needs to be very, very active on this to take on this birth tourism industry. There are literally companies in China, in other places, that will fly women who are 8 months pregnant, including, by the way, members of the CCP, members of the military, have their wives flown here at 8 or 9 months pregnant. They give birth, they get the medical care, and then a month later, they fly back to China. What is the result of that? And this was actually mentioned in one of the opinions, from Alito's opinion, that what happens then is you could have then what is now for sure a U.S. citizen spend his entire formation in China, in communist China, be indoctrinated to hate America. And then when they're 18, come back to America as a U.S. citizen and vote in our elections, contribute to campaigns. This is the practical result. And this is not some like theory. This is happening. We don't know the exact numbers, but there's a lot of instances here. So the DOJ needs to be really vigilant about this now, and we have to stamp it out because this is big business. And now they know, the Supreme Court's weighed in on it. So this birth tourism thing's real.
6: I'm getting more and more disappointed with a lot of justices, Amy Coney Barrett and John Roberts in particular. For example, why would they side with liberal justices on this key election integrity case? And the Supreme Court giving that 5-4 ruling stating that mail-in ballots can be counted several days after they arrive. Now, it might make sense if we have military ballots coming in from abroad. I could see that being an exception. But generally speaking, is it really too much to ask the citizens of this country to vote on time or to have one day that's election day? You know, the idea that we have, you know, some states that allow voting for, you know, 30, 60 plus days, and the issues that may ultimately, you know, decide the outcome of an election haven't even happened yet in some cases.
7: Yeah, it does a couple of things. I mean, it's a bad decision too for a couple of reasons. One is sort of the election integrity front. This used to not be a partisan issue at all. There was a Baker-Carter commission 20 years ago that was bipartisan that said, hey, here are the 10 things you can do to make sure that you don't, you know, to protect against fraud. Very limited mail-in balloting. If people are truly homebound or disabled or caregiver, that's one thing. But this just mass mail-in balloting, and then you can still keep counting. The election day doesn't even matter for a week later. Not only is it ripe for fraud, it actually creates mistrust in our system, right? Like if you're still waiting in California a month later, or the votes are coming in to decide who's the president of the United States, and you don't have some finality, people are going to lose confidence in our elections. And you've seen this across the board. And so the Democrats know exactly what they're doing now. They're creating conditions where, like they had in 2020, and I was attorney general in Missouri, and we were one of the states that brought suit against Georgia, because what they did was they created a system where they mailed it out to everybody. They had drop boxes. You didn't know when things were going to be counted. It just creates these conditions that are ripe for fraud. It's the wrong way to go. And that's why the president's, you know, we talk a lot about, I know we're going to talk about the Save America Act. The provision, and I've sponsored the five pillar one that the president likes, which includes the mail-in balloting piece too. He knows that this is the one that the Democrats manipulate, I think, the most. And it's important for us to do something about it. But yeah, this opens the door for ballots to be counted, after election day. And I think that's wrong.
6: Well, I think it's way wrong. Why is it? And, you know, we've been now talking ad nauseum about the SAVE Act. It's an 85-15 issue in terms of conservatives, Republicans in the country, but we can't get enough senators to jump on board and support this. Leader Thune has no appetite to take that issue on in a way that would be effective. It doesn't seem like there is the appetite among enough Republicans to go with an 85% issue, and I'm trying to understand why.
7: Yeah, I wish I had a good answer. I wish I had a good answer for you, Sean. I am committed, and I think the way that we should go about doing it is the talking filibuster. This is exactly what the filibuster was meant to do. And in fact, most states around the country, if you have someone trying to block legislation, they have to earn it. They got to be on the floor. They get tired. People get sleepy. they get cranky. You got to earn it. And the way it works right now is you just come in and you just say yay or nay, and you don't have 60. That's the end of it. You don't test anybody. And it also gives you an opportunity to continue to build support among the public, like you said, for an 85% issue. So that's where I'm at on it. I think there's a lot of people, but maybe not enough. So we have to keep winning that argument. The other thing I would say is it's no coincidence, Sean, that these two issues we're talking about at the same time, which is this mass migration we saw from the Democrats and election integrity. They know, even though their voters support this, their own voters. Now, you've got the hammer and sickle wave in New York. They want to have illegals vote. But I think that even some old school Democrats don't want to do it. That's why you're at 85%. But the elected Democrats at this point know they have lost the argument with the American people. And so they're so power obsessed, they're willing to import 15 million people here, and they don't care if they're citizens to vote. That's the truth. So it affects our electoral maps. It affects how money goes to certain states. If you had a real deal where only citizens were counted in the census, California would lose a massive number of seats. And you see people walking with their feet to states like Florida, Missouri from Illinois, Texas. When the next census, we're going to pick up seats that way. And that's why I think on this whole, you know, argument about gerrymandered districts, the Democrats have been doing this for a long time. There's no Republican elected in the Northeast, Sean, no Republican elected in Congress. And so if that's the game that they're going to play, that's the game that we should play. We've got to toughen up, I think, and understand what time it is.
6: It looks like the Mamdani wing of the Democratic Party is now the dominant wing. And the more fascinating aspect of this is no Democrat but for John Fetterman will dare stand up to any of them.
7: Yeah, they've created a monster, and they actually don't know how to deal with it. Chuck Schumer is going to lose if he runs again. He will lose his Senate seat in New York to AOC, which is why I think he'll be the co-chair of her presidential committee so she doesn't run. But if it's not her, it's somebody else. They're coming for him. And they've created this monster because they've bought into this idea that we should teach our kids to hate America, that cops are bad, that federal law enforcement is bad, that Western civilization is irredeemable, and the sins of our founders should be the highlight of America 250, not this glorious republic that was created, you know, outside of human history that's allowed freedom to flourish, and you have a government that's meant to protect individual liberty. They hate all that. And now they have candidates who, by the way, if Chuck Schumer didn't actually believe it, these people really do. And they're now getting elected. These people are now running major cities, and they're going to be running for the United States Senate. And so I think that when we get closer to November, when you have a binary choice and the maps are up for grabs, Congress and the Senate, I know that not everybody is thrilled with exactly how things are going. I have my own gripes about certain things too, but the truth of the matter is that's a binary choice. If you think Joe Biden was bad, Joe Biden was a puppet for these people who wrote white papers about open borders and mass migration. What happens if you get somebody in there who actually believes all that stuff and has a whole army of people who believe it? And so our republic's on the line. The founders knew this. We're celebrating America 250. They knew how hard it was. You know, the way of the world is to aggregate power and exercise it ruthlessly. This country stands outside of history for that, to say, no, we're going to respect the will of the people. We have these rights to speak your mind and protect yourself with the Second Amendment. All that's on the line, and it's not an exaggeration. And now they're electing people like Mamdani or these other people in New York who literally are railing against Western civilization. They want to tear it all up. And so I just think the chickens have come to roost now. And privately, some of them will tell you that that this is a different proposition than when Bill Clinton was talking about secure borders 30 years ago. They're in a whole new world now, and that's why I think our efforts have to double down.
6: I think the bigger phenomenon is that there's no Democrat. Either you are part of that radicalized group, the Mamdani, the AOC, the Grandpa Bernie, the Pocahontas, the El Sayed, Tellerico, Graham Plattner, or you're just too afraid to dare to speak out against any of them because you know the consequences will be severe. Chuck Schumer, he thinks that this will save his job as minority leader. It won't. I don't think Hakeem Jeffries survives either.
7: Right. They get tiger by the tail. And that's the truth. And then you've got a guy like Tallarico who comes out of like a woke lab. I mean, the way that he talks, it's like woke 1.0. This isn't 2020 anymore. And that was the language, remember, everyone was supposed to accept. And it's why when I was attorney general, we fought back so hard because I could just see the landscape and what was happening. And people were being intimidated and censored and being told that you can't question this and you got to say that. The American people, I think, responded and the fever broke in 2024. And so now they have a candidate who's all everything that they said in 2020 and 2021 is coming back. But that's what they really believe. I mean, this whole like eight different genders and I am a Christian, but I hate, you know, Christianity. This stuff is crazy. It's crazy. Now, I don't know. Maybe it would work in Oregon, but this is Texas. I know that dog wouldn't hunt in Missouri. I can't believe it would work in Texas.
6: That dog ain't going to hurt and hunt in Texas. God bless Texas. No way. The fact that they think they can spend tens of millions and is insane to me. They have so misjudged the people of Texas. It's actually laughable. Anyway, Eric Schmidt, Missouri Senator, appreciate you. Thanks for being with us. 800-941-SHAWN is our number. You want to be a part of the program.
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Look, everyone needs a safety security plan for you and your family. Now, there are instances where only one option is going to do, and that's a lethal option. According to the FBI, recent statistics, 2022, that is less than 0.01% of all altercations that require that response. So you have a plan that includes firearms, but that's only less than 1% of the time. Now, this is where the technology of BYRNA.com comes in. This launcher has powerful deterrents, tear gas, pepper spray, kinetic rounds. You can hit a target 60 feet away. One shot can incapacitate any attacker for 40 minutes. Look, when the pros adopt technology, especially in law enforcement, you got to pay attention. 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

0: News. I'm Chris DeMayo. A setback for President Trump at the Supreme Court. The justice is narrowly upholding birthright citizenship in a 5-4 decision, ruling
1: citizenship then and now was the right to have rights, to freely participate in our political community. The framers of the 14th Amendment extended that promise to every freeborn person in this land.
0: Fox's Shannon Bream. A new round of negotiations set to take place between the U.S. and Iran in Qatar.
2: We have all the cards in negotiation. We obviously want it to be successful, but even if it's not successful, we've accomplished the core mission, which is to ensure that the Iranians never have a nuclear weapon. In other words, it's a win-win outcome for the American people.
0: Vice President Vance on Fox's The Ingram Angle. The U.S. and Iran agreeing to leave the Strait of Hormuz open during the talks. 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
6: March 4th, 1865. The Civil War was nearing its end. The nation was exhausted, divided, and grieving. On that day, President Abraham Lincoln delivered his second inaugural address, just 700 words spoken in about 7 minutes. 41 days later, Lincoln would be assassinated. Yet the words he spoke that day still echo through history. In that brief address, Lincoln referenced God 14 times, spoke of prayer, and quoted scripture repeatedly. He reminded Americans that both sides of the conflict shared a common faith, saying both read the same Bible and pray to the same God, and each invokes his aid against the other. Lincoln understood that political division alone could not explain the nation's crisis. More than 160 years later, America still wrestles with division, truth, and our dependence on God. The question is whether we'll remember the wisdom Lincoln left behind.
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2: All right, 25 now till the top of the hour. 800-941-SEAN if you want to be a part of the program. All right, America, we're celebrating our 250th anniversary, and this milestone is a perfect time to reflect on the enduring relationships with countries that share our values. Two in particular, the U.S. and Israel, our greatest ally. You know, President JFK once said, Israel was not created in order to disappear. Israel will endure, it will flourish. Now, those words capture the spirit of a young democracy determined to survive. And, you know, these two nations, thousands of miles apart, yet united by shared values of liberty, freedom, democracy, faith, resilience. And as now we celebrate the 250 year of our independence, our friends in Israel have been under nonstop fire and, you know, densely populated areas where people, you know, they've been hit with all these cluster bombs. Thank God the International Fellowship of Christians and Jews have been on the ground, and they've been providing pretty much all of the humanitarian assistance. There are people that need food and water and shelter and clothing and medications for the elderly. I mean, they're kind of locked in their home. They can't get to a doctor. They have mobile medical clinics. All of this is only possible because of your generosity. And if you go to their new website, it's Flagpin IFCJ. It's one word, Flagpin IFCJ. Go there today. If you can, donate generously. If you can't, they'll send you a free pin anyway. And just let them know that we are thinking of them as they battle radical Islamists, as pretty much they have been fighting their entire existence. Anyway, flagpinifcj.org today. You know, Linda, I was thinking about this today, and then you came up with a genius idea, which I don't say that often. Are you laughing? You're not laughing.
3: If you're about to say what I think you're going to say, I'm going to hat tip Ethan because Ethan texted me and built this. So due credit of genius goes to Ethan.
2: Okay. So between yesterday and today and all of last week and the week before, we have been spending a lot of time on how the Democratic Party gets more and more radicalized. The Graham Platners, the James Tallarico's, the El Sayeds, the Mamdanis, the Grandpa Bernies, the Pocahontases. You know, Mamdani's pretty much the head of the party, and AOC and the Squad and the anti-Semitism and on and on and on. And the bigger issue to me is that there used to be a wing within the Democratic Party that would stand against this radicalism. And that's why I keep saying these are uncharted waters for a midterm election. Let me just play. This has been an evolution into what is now culminating into a party that is so extreme, so radicalized, so out of touch that if you would have asked me 10 years ago if I thought this could happen, I probably would have said no. Shows you how wrong I can be. Listen.
4: 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It was never that great.
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7: 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And in many ways, like Jesus, like the cross, it's been co-opted and in some ways its true meaning has been betrayed.
8: Do you think America has ever been truly great?
9: I don't believe America has been great for all folks ever, even today.
10: No, no, no. Not God bless America. God America.
11: I can't celebrate July 4th.
12: I was on Long Island this weekend visiting a really dear friend, and I was really disturbed. I saw, you know, dozens and dozens of pickup trucks with American flags, which, you know, is also just disturbing because essentially the message was clear. It was, this is my country.
13: Making America great again. When that past was never as great as advertised.
14: Racism is part of the foundation of America.
15: My white brothers and sisters do love a 4th of July. It is Independence Day. Everybody's barbecuing. It's a thing. I can promise you, black folks, we will take that day off. We will barbecue because we off. But black people, that nobody black I know is really excited about the 4th of July.
2: I mean, to hear that back to back and then put it together with, you know, everything that we've been pointing out about these lunatics, you know, that got elected in New York and Plattner and El Sayed and Tellerico. It's Linda, is it not amazing or what?
3: I think it's heartbreaking. I really feel like, and I've felt this way for some time, and I'm not saying it to be, you know, it's not hyperbole. I'm serious. I would like every single person on this list to go live in a nation that currently is under communist, socialist, dictatorship-like leadership. I want them to go there, and I want them to have to live there for 1 year. And after 1 year, if they think that is a better way of life than what we have going on here, we can talk. But right now, this is all BS ideology from a bunch of woke as a joke people who have no real world experience, do not understand capitalism, unless it has to do with their own pocketbook. I think they really need to have a little bit of applied life experience. So go ahead, go and come back and tell me how much better than America it is.
2: How many times have we offered celebrities or actors a one-way
3: we
2: ticket
3: had a
2: to
3: bit.
2: The country?
3: We had it. Scott Shannon did it for us. The jet is ready. Go.
2: The
3: goodbye.
2: The jet is ready. I will pay the way. I'll even include champagne and caviar.
1: Still waiting to fly out all those libs who promised to leave if Trump were elected. The jet is ready. This is the Sean Hannity Show.
3: It's a God's honest
2: raise,
3: truth.
2: Yeah, well, you know, give an example. The left doesn't like that President Trump has taken on Iran, and yet we're told by the people that know that they were literally 12 weeks away from potentially having nuclear, you know, weapons by enriching their 60% uranium to 90%, which is weapons grade. Nobody wants to hear that part. No, you know, all these people that make up lies that either have a microphone in front of them or a camera in front of them, they are spectacular lies, because every single source that I have, and I have a lot more sources than they do. Is that a true statement? You know what my life is like. Is that true?
3: Sure, that's true.
2: Okay. Every single person, without exception, has said to me, quote, the president had no choice. That we're talking about Epic Fury. This is after Midnight Hammer. You know, then this insanity of how they define the Trump doctrine drives me up a wall. Anyway, let's get to our phones.
3: Go ahead. My final thought on that is, I agree that you have insider information, and that is because of a position that you've earned over 40 years in the political circuit. Where I disagree with the administration's handling of this entire situation, and it is a very sad situation, and my heart breaks for the people of Iran that are under this terrible, you know, Iranian Ayatollah IRGC rule. They need to be quiet. I don't need to hear from CENTCOM. I don't need to wish I had military clearance. I don't need to hear from the president 142 times on the flip-flop of where we're at. Just be quiet and go take care of it. That's it. That's why we elected you. We don't need these daily updates. That, to me, is the biggest problem. The mixed messaging, the lack of consistency. We're dealing with lunatics. It's going to change quite a bit. So just be quiet until it's over, in my humble opinion.
2: I don't disagree. You know, I actually asked the president about this privately, and I don't think he'd mind me sharing the answer. He says, Sean, everything is a negotiation. Every word he utters is a negotiation. It's all part of the process to him, and that kind of defines him, so it makes sense in his case. Yes. Let's go to, let's see here, Glenn in Washington. Glenn, how are you?
16: Hi, Sean.
2: Yeah, what's going on?
16: Must be celebrating the Supreme Court's decision on birthright citizenship. I know that they'll continue sending their women here to the United States to have babies, which will be U.S. citizens, and then go to China to be raised. And then when they get old enough, they can come back and vote, maybe be our congressman. Heck, maybe even be the president of the United States.
2: You know what's really sad to me? Do you think if I went to China? Now, I did go to China with President Trump on his recent trip. I didn't love China, my own personal view. I didn't do much in China. I was told that I would be watched the whole time I was there, so I didn't have a lot of free time to just hang out in a restaurant. I think I went to one little restaurant in the hotel with guys that I work with, and that was the extent of me going out, and otherwise it was just a work trip. But do you think if I went to China and I wanted to buy a farmland, ranch land, or land near military installations, do you think President Xi or anybody in China would allow Sean Hannity to buy up land like we're allowing them to do here?
17: Well, you know he wouldn't. They're
2: of course not.
17: Him on us, just like sending women to the United States to be citizens and then going back to China and be raised by communist leadership. It's just a scam.
2: It makes no sense. The Supreme Court decision, it makes no sense. And it is frustrating because, you know, elections are supposed to have consequences. I do believe the president thought he was making good decisions when he appointed certain people to the Supreme Court that have been huge disappointments, not the least of which is Amy Coney Barrett, not the least of which is Chief Justice Roberts. They're two of my biggest disappointments. Kavanaugh, I have no idea where he's going to come down on anything. It's frustrating. Appreciate the call, Glenn. Michelle, Alaska. Michelle, how are you? Glad you called.
18: Hey, Sean, you had a guest on there yesterday that said he wasn't worried about the Senate seat flipping in Alaska, if it flipping blue. I am an Alaskan. I am very worried about it. We have two senators, Rhino leftist traitor Murkowski, and then also Daniel S. Sullivan, whose seat is up for reelection. Mary Popola, who went one term in the U.S. House, is going against him. She went and visited a little town in Alaska named Petersburg. And out of that town, a guy named Daniel J. Sullivan, after she left, came out and refiled as a Republican, tried to file as Daniel S. Sullivan for the same Senate seat. It was denied by the state of Alaska Department of Elections. He went and hired a lawyer, and there was just an emergency decision for the

0: the more money the government makes from energy, the more money you're going to get paid from the state of Alaska, right?
1: Well, side note, Sean, our legislator, our state legislator, is taking our PFD and using it to fund the budget, the leftist budget, and they're also blocking all efforts to get that liquid natural gas pipeline going. So Alaska, which used to be a solid red state, is now turning blue. And people, you know, just like people are saying Texas is red and other places are red, well, Alaska used to be red. It is turning blue, and people need to wake up to what's happening. We are losing our country. People need to wake up. Every single conservative out there, every single Christian out there, you need to do whatever it takes to get out to vote, to bring your neighbors. I don't care. We need to, Sean, at this point, we need to fight fire with fire, because the Democrats.
0: Listen, Michelle, I hope all of our friends in Alaska are listening to you. I am fascinated with your state. I'm fascinated with people that live off the grid. I'm fascinated with life below zero. I'm fascinated with Deadliest Catch. I'm fascinated. You know, it's a life I kind of dream that one day I'll live that I know I'm never going to live. So I live vicariously through people that do live that life. But this is a big election. This is important. It matters. And you're right. That's a dirty trick. Typical. Not shocking to me. Michelle, appreciate the call. 800-941-SHAWN is our number. You know, if you try to open your business, one of the first things you will discover is, oh, this law requires this insurance and then that insurance and then this insurance, which means you have to deal with this agent, that agent, 15 agents before you can even open the doors to your business. Honestly, you know, dealing with insurance can sometimes be worse than dealing with the healthcare system. That is where SuperSure has been built for you. 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

0: All right, that's going to wrap things up for today. All right, we are watching elections. This lunatic leftist radical Democrat in Colorado, we'll watch that closely. We'll get analysis of how far left the Democratic Party has gone, what impact it will have in the midterm. Also, the great one, Mark Levin, Riley Gaines on the Supreme Court decision about men and women's sports, and Erin McGuire, and much more, 9 Eastern, Hannity on Fox. See you then, back here tomorrow. Thank you for making this show possible. Hey, want to do something meaningful with lasting impact this Independence Day? 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
4: At the nation's highest court, I'm Sue Guzman, Fox News. The Supreme Court wrapping up its term, resolving cases involving transgender athletes, campaign finance rules, and birthright citizenship. Fox's Jessica Rosenthal has more.
5: The U.S. Supreme Court struck down President Trump's executive order finding the 14th Amendment confers citizenship upon most people born here. President Trump said then Congress should work to end birthright citizenship now, and House Speaker Mike Johnson reacted.
6: I think it's clearly an issue that merits the attention of Congress. I don't know what the remedy is, how to define it, or the timeline. It would be premature for me to project that, but I will tell you that it's a big concern with the American people because it's been abused.
5: The justices also ruled states can block transgender athletes from competing in girls and women's sports. They also ended caps on political party expenditures when coordinating with individual candidates, finding the limits violated the First Amendment. Jessica Rosenthal, Fox News.
4: Meanwhile, President Trump wants Congress to put limits on birthright citizenship after the Supreme Court tossed aside his executive order. Fox's Jared Halpern with more from the White House.
7: While calling the Supreme Court ruling reaffirming birthright citizenship too bad for the country, President Trump says it can be made up in Congress through legislation he will support. On social media, the president says Congress should start today to work on ending expensive and unfair birthright citizenship, though it's unclear if federal legislation would pass a Supreme Court review. Five justices, led by Chief Justice John Roberts, concluded citizenship for any child born in the U.S. is guaranteed by the Constitution's 14th Amendment. At the White House, Jared Halpern, Fox News.
4: New Jersey Republican Congressman Tom Kaine Jr. says he was being treated for depression during his unexpected four-month absence from Congress, saying in a brief speech on the House floor that he remained silent about his condition because he's a private person by nature. America's listening to Fox News.
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13: From the wild world of D.C. politics to America's culture clash, brace yourself for the reality check you've been waiting for. 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
14: Okay, we're on Supreme Court Watch. We are counting down the moments to see whether or not Amy Coney Barrett is going to shock the world and vote along with the true conservatives of the court and get rid of the idiotic, ridiculous birthright citizenship once and for all. Somebody posted online the idea that a pregnant woman from Mexico can sprint across the U.S. border, have the baby 30 minutes after arriving here, and the baby is magically a citizen of the United States, is one of the most ridiculous and indefensible notions ever conceived. Normal people totally understand the absurdity of the way the left has hijacked the issue of birthright citizenship. But I don't know what Amy Coney Barrett's going to do. I'm going to make a prediction and say that she's going to vote with the libs. So that leaves us with John Roberts and Brett Kavanaugh. That if the two of them are reasonable and normal and accurate, we'll be okay. It'll be a 5-4 ruling to get rid of it once and for all. It's so funny. President Trump is right when he says nobody grants birthright citizenship to anyone anywhere in the world. We're the only country that has allowed the left to hijack this ridiculous issue. Yesterday, we were disappointed by Amy Coney Barrett and John Roberts, who basically said there's no such thing as election day in America. We're going to be able to count ballots after the actual day of the elections. And of course, that ruling blows up the narrative that this is Trump's Supreme Court. And if we lose today on the issue of birthright citizenship, that'll seal the deal. This is a very important, maybe signature issue for President Trump. How do you think that's going to fly if they hand him a major defeat? I mean, they've already handed him losses just this week. They handed him the defeat on the E. Jean Carroll appeal. He's somehow going to have to give her $5 million, which is scary. When somebody says, oh, decades and decades ago in the 1990s, you groped me in a dressing room. No evidence, no proof, just her saying so results in her becoming a millionaire. Think about that. Think about that. Think about convincing a jury in New York City, a jury that hates Donald Trump, undoubtedly. We'll stick it to him any way we can. Oh, some lady says that he groped her in a dressing room 100 years ago? Sure, guilty. He did it. Imagine the helplessness of being falsely accused of something. And look, to be fair, maybe he did it. I have no idea. There's only two people who really know in the world. And if you look at her behavior versus his behavior, you can come to your own conclusions. What do you think the court's going to do on birthright citizenship? Let's do a little office pool. Let's have a little fun here in the Relief Factor Studios as we kick things off for a Tuesday, June the 30th. 800-655-MIKE. I'm intrigued as to what you think is going to happen. Remember, Amy Coney Barrett and her husband both adopted babies from Haiti, which makes me think there's no way. There's no way she will vote against birthright citizenship. But on the other hand, maybe she believes that she and her husband did it the legitimate way. They rescued a baby from a Haitian earthquake. They brought these two Haitian children into their home. It's kind of a beautiful story. And maybe she will say, look, we followed all the rules. We played by the rules. We dotted every I. We crossed every T. We legitimately adopted two children. Why in the world would I approve of a system that allows a pregnant woman to run across the border and have a baby and say, presto, American citizen. Everybody knows the way the Democrats have manipulated the birthright citizenship clause of the Constitution. Everybody gets it. Look, we might be shocked. I'm not hopeful. I'm not particularly optimistic. I don't trust John Roberts. I certainly don't trust Amy Coney Barrett. And I'm not entirely on board with Brett Kavanaugh these days. But why don't you peer into your crystal ball? Give me a call. Give me a little jingle, 800-655-MIKE, and let me know what you think. Let me know if you think that the Supreme Court justices will rule in favor of renouncing and getting rid of the idiotic birthright citizenship once and for all. Tell me what you think. 800-655-MIKE. 12 past the hour. We welcome you aboard. Almost out of time for June. Man, the year is flying by, isn't it? Good to be in the saddle with you together on a Tuesday. 800-655-MIKE. Just give me your prediction and tell me why. What do you think the Supreme Court's going to do on the issue of birthright citizenship? 800-655-MIKE. 800-655-6453. 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
1: 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I wonder if they're putting up fencing around the Supreme Court. I wonder if they expect any political unrest. You know, as these Marxists and as these commies and as these violent, loving cretins continue to win elections around the country, and we're going to see what happens today in Colorado. Everybody's got their eye on a big congressional showdown between an establishment Democrat and another one of these Democrat socialists of America lunatics. And they're very nervous that the loony is going to win in Colorado. You know, and all of them pretty much embrace violence. We're going to become a more violent nation the more and more of these that win. As these commies continue to win, are we going to see more bloodshed? I mean, we've seen a lot. We've already seen an awful lot of violence in the streets. We've seen three assassination attempts on President Trump. We saw Charlie Kirk get assassinated. Wonder if they'll be violent if the Supreme Court doesn't rule their way. Look, it's a big deal to them to let, you know, a woman hop across the border, have a baby, and then magically that child is an American citizen for life. That's a big deal. They don't want to lose that. Here is the president this week saying, look, for the good of the country, the Supreme Court has got to strike down birthright citizenship for illegal immigrants.
2: Well, I guess I have to accept it's the Supreme Court, so I'll accept. I think it's very bad for our nation. We're the only nation that does it. No other nation does that birthright citizenship. No, not even close. Some did it, they ended it. It's tremendously destructive. It's extremely costly. I don't know, it's up to them. But in terms of for the good of the country, it'd be great if they did they didn't allow it. It would be great, but I can't tell you. The Slaughter case was the big case today. That was really a big case because it gave strength to presidents and strength to the presidency, a very important case. It's been going on for almost 100 years, think of that, and this was the ruling that really topped everything by a lot today.
1: Incidentally, there was a win for Trump this week from the Supreme Court. In fact, the way the New York Post describes it, Trump sealed one of the most lasting parts of his legacy in the Slaughter case that he's referring to. The court reaffirmed and reinforced the authority of American presidents to determine who will carry out the functions of the executive branch. In so doing, the court overruled one of the longstanding limits of presidential power. I mean, truth is, he has the authority to fire anybody in the executive branch he wants for whatever reason. And over the years, a lot of bad actors have taken positions in government agencies that fall under the executive branch, and they've tried to undermine the Trump agenda. He wants them gone. Now, he has the authority to fire anyone from the FTC, the FCC. He can't touch the lady from the Fed for some reason. They carved out some kind of weird exception for her. But everybody else is fair game. FCC, he can fire anybody he wants for whatever reason, which is going to be very, very intriguing to watch. In the meantime, what do you think is going to happen today? Any moment now, and we're watching. And a quick programming note. Some of our affiliates around the country take the show out of order, and I want to just kind of pull the curtain back in case the decision has been handed down and you're hearing us talk about waiting for the decision. That's because some affiliates don't take our show in the chronological order, which is fine with us. Every hour of our show, we call it modular or whatever, standalone, and that works for a lot of affiliates. Not every show takes us for the full 3-hour live broadcast that we do every day. Some take, many stations take two of the 3 hours. And again, some stations take the show out of chronological order. So if you're hearing us wonder what the court's going to do on birthright citizenship, but the decision has already been reached, the ruling has already been advanced, that's why. Just wanted to clear that up, because we always get some confused emails or texts when people are a little thrown off by our timing. Text messages. California, I'd be surprised if they vote against birthright citizenship. I suspect they will say it needs to be made clear in a constitutional amendment. Minnesota writes, sadly, we all know birthright citizenship is not going away. And finally, from Florida, I think Amy Coney Barrett is going to vote against the birthright citizenship. I think she's been compromised. She's given in to the pressure of the left after being swatted and the threats against her and the other justices. I've said that all along. I believe that Amy Coney Barrett is just afraid. You know, she has had people show up at her home. She's said to be a soccer mom. You know, she's a wife, a mother. She doesn't want these lunatics at her doorstep. So maybe she feels she can throw them a bone once in a while on some of these key rulings, and they'll leave her alone. Hate to break it to you, Justice Amy Coney Barrett. They're not going to leave you alone. They're relentless. They're brutal. So what do you think is going to happen? 800-655-MIKE, 800-655-6453. We'll start with James in Detroit. Hey, James, welcome back. How are you?
0: Hello. This is all weaponization of the Supreme Court. It's against the law to be a communist in this country. Trump can fire Supreme Court justices. This has been done before by presidents.
1: Sure. Of course. Well, he's not. And wow, what a nightmare scenario we'd see if that ever happened. Of course, nobody cares that the left wants to pack the Supreme Court. They just want to add 4 or 5 justices as soon as they get into power, if they do. But if he were to fire the Supreme Court justices, which is dubious at best, oh my gosh, all you know what would break loose, James.
0: Good.
1: Bring it, right?
0: Yes.
1: All right. Thank you, James. Man, a few words. One open line, 800-655-MIKE. Do you think at the end of the day, that's the attitude of most Americans? You know what? Melt down liberals all you want. I saw Bill Maher last night say, you know what? They come at me. Big deal. Bring it. Now it's between patriots and communists. It's not between Democrats or versus Republicans anymore. Now it's literally, you know, Americans, American citizens who love this country, and communists. Full-fledged, full-scale, full-blown communists. Did you ever think we'd get to a point like this? It's hard to believe that as we celebrate America's 250th birthday, these far-left whack jobs are winning elections. It's a little depressing. 800-655-MIKE, 800-655-6453.
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9: 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A new round of negotiations set to take place between the U.S. and Iran and Qatar.
10: We have all the cards in the negotiation. 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In other words, it's a win-win outcome for the American people.
9: 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Milei Kiros has defeated Congresswoman Diana DeGette in a Colorado House primary.
11: The promise is made. The promise is unfulfilled, that this country belongs to everyone who loves it and what it stands for, not just the people born here, not just the people who look a certain way, but everyone.
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16: 560.

0: A lot of cranky people on the text line, especially from Columbus, Ohio. That's hysterical. The texter accused me of calling the Constitution idiotic, which of course I never said. What I said was, for your side, Columbus, to take the U.S. Constitution and try to twist it into a defense of women from Guatemala rushing into America in order to have a baby so that that baby can be a lifelong U.S. citizen. That's hilarious. That's hysterical. And watching you guys melt down, don't worry, Columbus. You got Amy Coney Barrett in your pocket. You probably got John Roberts in your pocket. That's all you're going to need. If either one of those goes with the liberals, you're going to have a 5-4 win. And I think they both will, but who knows? Look, we might be surprised. We've also got the ruling on the transgender athletes debate in America. That's been a raging debate, and it'll be interesting to see how the justices rule on that one. Here's Arizona text line, text message. And we appreciate the text, by the way. 800-655-MIKE. Don't worry, if you're a jerk, you get blocked. One keystroke, bye-bye. Try not to be a jerk. Try to be nice. Try to be civil. Even if you disagree with me, we can civilly disagree. Douglas is standing by to argue with me. He's back. We might as well. I'm in a mood. We'll get Douglas back from Nebraska. Hang in there, Douglas. You'll get to argue with me in a minute. Tell me that I'm a fascist, or Trump's a fascist, or Trump's a felon, or, you know, we're all pedophiles, or we're all, you know, insurrectionists. Don't hang in there, Douglas. Keep your powder dry. Can't wait to hear the great Douglas from Nebraska's wisdom. But Arizona writes, maybe in anticipation of Douglas's call, we've always had communists in America. They've just become more fashionable, if you will. But if you put these useful idiots in a real communist country, they would cry and bellyache to come back to America in a heartbeat. It's a little bit like a lot of the people who scream free Palestine. Do you know what folks in that part of the world do to gay people? The gays for Palestine thing just blows my mind. Don't go to that part of the world and be out, be open. You might get thrown off a building. It's just bizarre how confused the left continually can be. Let's find out what Douglas from Nebraska's argument is today. All right, Douglas, what do you want to argue about today?
1: I'm not arguing, man. I just want to be real. Okay, we're talking about the Constitution, right? But can you answer me one question? All right, we're talking about if you got a green card, if you were born in the United States, it's the same way. Well, what about Melania when Barron was born? Didn't she have a green card?
0: Well, yeah, but he had a U.S. citizen father.
1: There you go. So we're looking at the same thing.
0: Are you looking at the same thing? Or you really think that's the same thing? You think Donald and Melania Trump bringing Barron into the world, and she had a green card because she came over here, I think, in 96. You think that's the same as a woman sneaking across the border, have a baby, and then presto, that baby becomes a U.S. citizen? You think those are the same
1: things? Yeah, they are. And I do. And plus, man, when we call people aliens and all that, you don't need to start reading the Bible. They have the same rights as we do. When we talk about celebrating this 250-year thing, they didn't even believe in blacks.
0: They don't have the same rights as we do. What are you talking about? Illegals don't have any. Why would illegal immigrants
1: have heaven and earth? Not man. God did not create. God created heaven and earth, not us.
0: Nobody's going to disagree. Well, you're judging me. You're judging how we feel. You're judging us.
1: Let me ask you a question.
0: I'm tired of you. It's enough of you. Goodbye, Douglas. 22, and a poor guy calls like once a week. Some people call like every day, every week. And if you haven't noticed, if you're a repeat regular caller, I was thinking about this the other day. I've been doing this for like almost 50 years. So I recognize, like, a caller, like a troll, for example. That's why I'm so good at catching trolls, because I'm pretty good at this. And if you call the show regularly, all the time, poor Sean in New York City calls every day. I told Alex, tell Sean he ain't getting through. Not for a while. You can't call, because here's the little secret. Callers that call a lot, who want to be on the show a lot, sound like this guy just now. They're not very good callers, but they want to hear themselves on the radio. That's what it's about. And they're not really substantive callers. You know what kind of callers I love? First-time callers. So maybe we'll make this first-time caller day. If you're on hold already and you've called, don't worry. We'll have you stay. But let's make this a big day for first-time callers. Let's talk a little bit. Let's talk to people who are not what I call chronics. And not that I don't appreciate chronic callers, because if you're a chronic caller, you're loyal to the show, you've been listening for a long time, even this last guy. You've obviously listened because you've called 100 times. But when you're a regular chronic caller, you're not usually a very good caller. I wish the guy in Clearwater would call, Austin in Clearwater, who's a great texter. He texts all the time, and I love his text. And it's not that I mind people who call a lot, but the truth is, again, my instincts kick in, and I know that you'll sound like that last caller. You're not going to have a whole lot of things to say, but you're going to want to say them because you want to be heard. Oh, boy, oh, boy. Washington State, Mike, your last caller was definitely not a troll, but he is an idiot. Well, there's no reason to name call. My friend Mark Davis posted on X on the issue of birthright citizenship, which is due to come any minute now, and I'm not particularly optimistic. We shall see. Mark Davis writes on X, on birthright citizenship, Thomas and Alito can be expected to honor the Constitution. If Gorsuch and Kavanaugh join them, Amy Coney Barrett can provide the win for the rule of law. I have no confidence in Roberts and Kagan, Sotomayor, Ketanji Brown Jackson are lost. Look, it could go in a whole different number of ways. We could be just stunned. It's only going to take one or two of them to do the right thing. 800-655-MIKE. Darren's in Minneapolis. Hey, Darren, welcome back. How are you?
2: Well, I'm doing good. Hey, I was saying, if it does go not our way, then if a baby is born outside of the, if a baby's American citizens are outside the country, like Canada, Japan, and they have a baby born, then it's not an American citizen, even though you're American citizen parents. But you say you're working in Japan or Canada and have a baby, that's the same principle, isn't it?
0: Well, it should be, but it's not. And you know that it's not. I mean, if a woman has a baby outside of the country and that baby is born to American citizen parents, see what I mean about repeat callers? See what I mean? I've got good instincts. First-time caller. Oh, look at, okay. And, of course, the other problem is, Alex, the troll will probably try to get through under the pretense of being a first-time caller. I'll bet, I think my suspicions are high that Brent on line 4 is the troll. There's a guy who calls all the time, gets through, he has different phone lines, he uses Google phone numbers, he's the same guy, and he always comes out, Trump's a felon, Trump's a rapist, but he fools my screener. And so all I have on line 4 is Brent is in Tucson, Arizona, first-time caller, always wanted to call the show. And that's a troll vibe. Now let's see. Let's test my instincts here. Hi, Brent. Welcome to the Mike Gallagher Show. How are you?
3: Good. How are you doing?
0: I'm good, thanks. What's up?
3: Oh, not much. Just calling. Wanted to tell you that I agree with everything when they're talking about birthright citizenship and not in Tucson, by the way. I'm out of Ohio.
0: Gotcha. Well, we got Tucson on the screen.
3: Ah. Oh, it probably pops up because of my cell phone number, but I'm out of Ohio. We just moved to Ohio out of Arizona because I was getting tired of seeing Arizona go from a red state to a blue state. And decided to get away from there, and now we're out in Ohio, and I'm seeing some of the similar things out here.
0: I was going to say, you moved into a state with Ohio Governor Mike DeWine. How's that feel?
3: Oh, I didn't even realize he was the governor out here until I got out here. I just started paying attention to politics myself. First time voted when Obama got in because I was someone who thought that, if we get somebody like Obama in, we won't be called a racist country anymore. And then I finally started following politics and paying attention and realized that, we've got a very corrupt system in there. And, I was a little bit against, I was worried about Trump's plays, but I understand that he's a chess player way better than even myself. And I see what he's doing, and I'm going to ride the wave and see what happens. Hopefully it gets,
0: Your journey is so interesting to me, Brent, because here you are saying, look, I've been in Arizona. I don't like the way Arizona's going. I moved to Ohio thinking it's a nice, solid red state. And then you got a guy like Mike DeWine who's, advocating for Haitian migrants, a guy who won't even sign a common sense voter ID law that has photo ID included in mail-in ballots. You got to be so disappointed, Brent. It's almost like Americans, we're running out of safe places to go.
3: Yes, that's true. We are, it seems like. It feels that way to me. And, I'm only 46 years old. I have not super old, but old enough to see what's happened and see how everything's changed. And I'm tired of watching the division in the country. It's a horrible thing to see.
0: Here's what you remember. Please remind yourself, and I'm so grateful you called, and I'm glad you got through, and it was nice to talk to you. Remember something. There's more of us than there are of them. They're loud.
3: That is.
0: They're radical, but there's more of us than there are of them. If we show up and vote, we're going to be okay, Brent.
3: That is the one thing I keep telling everybody is there's more of us, and go vote. The people that say, I'm not voting because I don't believe in it, you're part of the problem. You need to get out there and vote, or else... that vote didn't go in. Now it goes to somebody else.
0: Amen. Amen, brother. You made my day. Thank you, Brent. I appreciate it. And I'm glad you got through. See, my instincts aren't so good. See? See? Now we're going to let everybody through. And the troll is definitely going to get through because I'm letting my guard down. I'm letting down my defenses. 800-655-MIKE, Supreme Court Watch, and more all coming up.
4: War of 1812, our nation fought and won America's religious freedom. 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
1: March 4th, 1865. The Civil War was nearing its end. The nation was exhausted, divided, and grieving. On that day, President Abraham Lincoln delivered his second inaugural address, just 700 words, spoken in about 7 minutes. 41 days later, Lincoln would be assassinated. Yet the words he spoke that day still echo through history. In that brief address, Lincoln referenced God 14 times, spoke of prayer, and quoted scripture repeatedly. He reminded Americans that both sides of the conflict shared a common faith, saying both read the same Bible and pray to the same God, and each invokes his aid against the other. Lincoln understood that political division alone could not explain the nation's crisis. More than 160 years later, America still wrestles with division, truth, and our dependence on God. The question is whether we'll remember the wisdom Lincoln left behind.
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4: We spent a lot of time covering the South Carolina gubernatorial race. It was a feisty one. Alan Wilson, Pamela Evatt. Of course, you know how much I love and appreciate South Carolina. I also, of course, live in Florida. And what a story going on there. And we thought we'd bring in our newsman, Roger P. Shulman, to give us an update on the way the Florida Republican Lieutenant Governor Jay Collins has filed a legal challenge over his fellow Republican gubernatorial candidate James Fishback and Fishback's eligibility to run for office based on, I guess, on residency. Let's get all the details from the one and only Roger P. Shulman. Hey, Roger, we're also on Supreme Court watch today. Are you on the edge of your seat, my friend?
5: I certainly am. This could be a very, very important day. But as far as the Florida situation is concerned, Florida law requires a candidate for governor live in Florida for 7 years before they run for governor. So all Florida candidates running on November 3rd of this year should have been living in the state by at least November 3rd of 2018, if the math is correct, then it is. Turns out in Collins' complaint, Fishback registered to vote in Washington, D.C. in 2020, and in 2021 reportedly bought a condo in D.C. and claimed it as his primary residence. He then allegedly got a D.C. homestead deduction in the 26th tax year. To do that, you must claim that the D.C. home is your primary residence. Collins said, "We can't afford to play games with Florida's Constitution." Would end up handing the governor's mansion to Democrat and former Republican David Jolly on August 19th. Now, Jolly, interesting case there. He was a aide to Congressman Bill Young, the late Congressman Bill Young, a legendary congressman from Florida, and he became a Democrat and is running. Byron Donalds has a huge lead over everybody in this and the endorsement of President Trump. So no matter what these other fellows do, it doesn't look at this point like they have much chance of overcoming Donalds. But it is a very interesting legal maneuver. Fishback has a slight lead over the lieutenant governor at this point, but it's about 5-8%. So it's not a big situation. But it's going to be an interesting decision by the courts in this because he may not be eligible to run for governor in the state of Florida if everything is correct that we have learned.
4: I like Byron Donalds, and I think you're right. He's going to be really hard to beat. But I've met Jay Collins. I like him too. I think he does a good job, in his capacity as lieutenant governor. This Fishback fellow, I'm reading about him, over at Florida's Voice. They write, "Fishback has received criticism for his repeated comments about Byron Donalds' race, calling him

0: them Congress's token black, a slave to donors, and claiming that he wants to turn Florida into a Section 8 ghetto. He also has made calls to burn down the GOP establishment. Is Fishback kind of the Republicans' equivalent of some of these, you know, far left, you know, anti-establishment candidates?
1: He's pretty radical in some respects. He's got some very, very interesting views. And Byron Donalds has a couple of things that could hurt him. He, at 18, got convicted of selling marijuana, and at 21, he got involved in some sort of internet or some sort of credit card fraud scheme. He spent a little time on probation. It was expunged, and he's done very well with his life since then. He's had no problems at all. He's been elected to high office, and he does have the endorsement of President Trump, two endorsements, in fact, and it looks like he's doing very well. He's got a tremendous donor chest, much more than everybody else combined. So it looks like the problems in his past shouldn't create much difficulty. The only problem is, if the economy is still a mess in November, that could hurt him. Since he's so aligned with President Trump. But other than that, he's way ahead of everybody.
0: The absolute best newsman in America, Roger P. Shulman, giving us an update. And of course, Roger, you and I have got our prayers out for our mutual friend and colleague, Robert Haley, who's in the hospital, and he's doing good. He's fighting back, and he has a little procedure, and we're praying hard for Robert because he's part of that.
1: We are.
0: He's part
1: of that. Robert is the best engineer in the business. We love him and want him back here fast.
0: He's one of the gems of the Tampa Bay community, which is a big reason why I moved from New York to Florida. You're one of those reasons too, Roger. Appreciate you checking in. Thank you,
1: Thank
0: sir.
1: Thank you.
0: Roger P. Shulman, our newsman extraordinaire, checking in from here in Florida. As we wait and see, again, Supreme Court Watch, what's going to happen? We're right here to get it through with you. I have a feeling we're going to know any moment, so keep it right here. The Supreme Court handing down final decisions on birthright citizenship, campaign finance laws, and transgender athlete bans. Don't go away. You miss a minute of the Mike Gallagher Show, you're going to miss a lot. I've been behind this microphone for over 40 years, and I can honestly say I've never received a bigger response from those who have found Chapter. 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We hold these truths to be self-evident. 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Maybe you have, but what about your kids, your friends? This July 4th, my friends at Americans for Prosperity are encouraging all Americans to do exactly that through the Declaration Project. The Declaration of Independence reminds us that every person has inherent dignity, that our rights are unalienable, and that government exists to secure liberty, not control our lives. Those aren't old ideas. They're the foundation of America, the greatest nation the globe has ever seen. So this Independence Day, gather your family, your neighbors, or your friends, and read the Declaration together, at the picnic, at the beach, before the fireworks. 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When we read the words that declared our freedom, we reconnect with what it means to be citizens of a self-governing republic. 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
4: The high court rules, the president reacts. I'm Chris DeMeo, Fox News. President Trump wants Congress to put limits on birthright citizenship after the Supreme Court tossed aside an executive order. Here's Fox's Jared Halpern.
5: Well, calling the Supreme Court ruling reaffirming birthright citizenship too bad for the country, President Trump says it can be made up in Congress through legislation he will support. On social media, the president says Congress should start to work on ending expensive and unfair birthright citizenship, though it's unclear if federal legislation would pass a Supreme Court review. Five justices, led by Chief Justice John Roberts, concluded citizenship for any child born in the U.S. is guaranteed by the Constitution's 14th Amendment. At the White House, Jared Halpern, Fox News.
4: The U.S. and Iran resumed talks in Doha, Qatar, after a series of strikes this past weekend.
6: As U.S. negotiators Jared Kushner and Steve Witkoff meet with Qatari mediators but no Iranians in Doha, Iran is circulating a plan with U.S. ally Oman to collect tolls in the Strait of Hormuz, despite American objections. The White House reacting to the news, as reported by the New York Times, telling Fox, President Trump has been clear that Iran cannot control the strait, which is an international waterway. Tensions pushed oil prices slightly higher Tuesday ahead of the talks, but President Trump has been pressuring gas companies to lower prices to $2.50 a gallon, accusing them of price gouging. Meantime, Democrats, still broadly opposing military action, are expressing little faith in diplomatic efforts.
4: That's Fox's Jackie Heinrich at the White House. At least two dozen people are dead after days of torrential rain and flooding in Ghana and the Ivory Coast. Emergency workers continue to rescue residents from submerged buildings. Stocks gaining ground on Tuesday, the Dow finishing up 136 points, the Nasdaq ended up 393, and the S&P 500 finished up 59. 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
17: Morning, glory, and evening, grace, America. You already know what I think about today's trio of Supreme Court decisions. 3-3. I'm 100% in agreement with the majorities of the court. But what about Matt Continetti? I have no idea what Matt Continetti thinks about them, so we're going to go in reverse order of controversy. Least controversial is that political parties can spend as much as they want on candidates. Matt, what do you think about that one?
18: I think it was the right decision by the court, Hugh. I think it's a great victory for First Amendment rights. The continuing undoing of the flawed Buckley decision back in 1974, and a victory for Senator Mitch McConnell as he's recuperating. And I think he'll be cheered by this decision, as all reasonable people should be.
17: You know, I'm so glad you brought up Leader Emeritus McConnell. People forget that through long, long years after the 1974 decision in Buckley versus Beliau, I think it's 74, Mitch McConnell would hold forth against First Amendment breaking rules in campaign finance reform. He stood up against McCain-Feingold. He has always been a free speech guy. Not many people remember that. Don't remember him for the no nomination, no votes, no justices until after the election. And they'll remember him because Donald Trump hates him, but he's a free speech warrior and always has been.
18: When you've been a senator for 40 years, there's a lot of experiences you gather, and that was really Senator McConnell's first claim to fame, was standing up for the freedom of political speech and being a burr in the side of his own party with McCain-Feingold and kind of forcing the issue. So yeah, if you think about Senator McConnell's legacy, I think standing up for the First Amendment is up there, though doesn't quite match his achievement in keeping the Scalia seat open in 2016 and opening up the path for this incredible originalist Supreme Court that has been having such a major effect in reconstitutionalizing American law.
17: Okay, I'm going to go out of order because you brought it up, Matt. We have an originalist Supreme Court. And I said on Fox News earlier today, if you're a text, history, and tradition originalist like I am, you're very pleased with the decision on birthright citizenship, because that's been the rule of the country since the 14th Amendment passed, and before that, the common law of the country, as explained by the Chief Justice. Boy, are people mad at me for stating the obvious. Originalists have to go with the Chief Justice here. It's a political problem if you worry about birth tourism, but it's not a constitutional issue. Do you agree or disagree?
18: Well, I'm a little bit of two minds on this, Q, and I know people will say that that's often the case, but I think that it, in a plain reading of the 14th Amendment, this was the right decision, and that, and it's also the simplest decision. But I'm also, I have to say, having second thoughts after reading the four different dissents by originalists. So this is a question that originalists can disagree on. And, you know, what's fascinating about this to me as I read the different dissents is all of these originalists are actually arguing different things.
17: Yes.
18: You know, so Kavanaugh says, look, the executive order that Trump issued, that violated an immigration statute. It did actually violate the 14th Amendment, and Congress can come back and rectify this situation. Interestingly enough, that seems to be the approach that President Trump is now recommending based on his recent Truth Social post. There you have Justice Thomas, who clearly felt passionately about this issue, his 94-page dissent, talking about how the 14th Amendment doesn't apply to birthright citizenship because it's not a question of where you're born, the jus soli, the soil, the law of the soil. It's where you are domiciled, where your home is. That's an that's a very interesting point Justice Thomas makes. Justice Alito comes in then and goes, well, you know, it's not just domiciled, it's allegiance. Who are you aligned with? Who is your primary allegiance to if you're a temporary visitor to the United States? Is it to the United States? Probably not. And so that would mean that the birthright citizenship can be banned. And then Gorsuch comes in kind of as the closer, and he makes a few other points when in agreeing with the main with Justice Thomas's dissent. So my takeaway after reading this really landmark decision, as Justice Alito says, is this story is far from over.
17: Did you read the Chief Justice's opinion yet, Matt? Were you impressed by it? Because I thought it was a work of art. I thought.
18: Yeah, I mean,
17: go ahead.
18: Chief Justice Roberts is an incredible legal writer, a brilliant man, an institutionalist. And I think looked at this case and he said, look, the words of the 14th Amendment are pretty clear. All persons born and subject to the jurisdiction thereof. And American law makes very few exceptions to the jurisdiction thereof. And that's, you know, if you work in a foreign embassy, you're not subject to the jurisdiction of the United States. That's why those UN bureaucrats can collect so many parking tickets.
17: Correct.
18: And so I think the justice took a plain textual reading and said, this makes the executive order unconstitutional. And I think that that was the right decision, certainly politically. But it also leaves these other questions left unaddressed that the dissenting originalist justices raise that I think we're going to have not only action in Congress, probably unsuccessful right now, but I think you might begin to see this question of birthright citizenship play an even greater role in Republican primaries than it has in the past.
17: You know, it reminds me of the old debate, Matt, before you were born, about how old should you be to vote. And there were attempts to make by statute a change to 18, and eventually you had to amend the Constitution because the Constitution was pretty plain. The answer here is if you're worried about birthright citizenship, craft an amendment and pass it. However, for those of us humble con law teachers, I always approach this as, what's the rule before? What's the rule today? What's the rule later? And do they make sense? Since Wong Kim Ark in the 19th century, we've treated people as if you're born in the United States, you're a citizen of the United States. And Chief Justice Roberts appends to that all the common law. So I always say the Constitution is not the Oracle of Delphi. It's written by farmers for farmers. It's not supposed to require advanced degrees. And by God, if you're going to pass the bar exam, up until this year and now forever thereafter, if you're born in the United States, you're a citizen of the United States. Don't you, what I see, and I won't attribute it to you, what I see in people's reaction is great upset with the failure to control our borders and our visas to pregnant people. And we ought to do that, but we can't rewrite the Constitution because of current political difficulties in the administration of the border law.
18: I do think that the way to control immigration is at the border, and President Trump has proven that in his second term. But I think people are also angry, Hugh, because they see the stories about birth tourism, and they see our system and our generosity being exploited. And that gets people angry. And there was also a lot of anger because this question of birthright citizenship gets to the most important question, really, in American constitutional history. And that is, who counts? Who is part of the national community? Who is a citizen? And what I found fascinating by these opinions is Chief Justice Roberts says, look, it's simple. It's in the language. If you're born here, you're a citizen. Full stop. But Justice Gorsuch says, actually, America has a different view in our past, and that's a settler's view of citizenship, of making your home here. And I think that actually is a fascinating phrase that captures the views of a great many Americans and explains why there's such anger at the decision and also why this story will go on.
17: You know, Justice Gorsuch, I can hear him say that. Having interviewed him a few times, he's got a particular approach where he makes matter-of-fact arguments sound so absolutely persuasive and often the most articulate fellow in the room, but he's running up against 238 years of settled law in the United States. If you're born here, you're a citizen here, with four exceptions that are well-recognized and known in Wonka Mark. Sometimes we overthink this. So, Matt, what other alternative is there besides amending the Constitution? We can't prohibit visas for pregnant people. We can do that. We ought to do that, actually. But what other thing beside an amendment is there? There's not a statute.
18: Right. I mean, we're going to see. I think there might be some legislative action if President Trump is demanding it, as he is today. I think ultimately what you're going to see is a fight that works out over time within the courts. Let's not forget that the conservative legal movement, as powerful and influential as it is also a coalition, and there are various voices. And we saw that reflected in oral argument, in some of the briefs that were submitted in Trump v. Barbara, which is originalists, as you and I have been discussing, originalists are not of one mind on this question. And so I actually think in future appointments, including future Supreme Court appointments, the question of who is a citizen will weigh heavily as presidents nominate and senators deliberate.
17: Matt's coming back because we got to talk about the one decision today that opens the door for the state to do whatever they want to do, which is biological boys and girls sports. Court held today. It's up to the states to decide what to do. Doesn't offend the Equal Protection Clause. Whatever they decide, if they want to keep boys apart from girls, stay tuned. Matt will be right back.
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17: So Matt, when
22: the answer.
17: You listened to and heard the court rule on boys and girls sports, and I'm using that as a rubric that covers West Virginia, all the state laws out there, and I believe there are 24 total. What did you make of the decision? Because to me, it was another unremarkable common sense decision.
18: I thought it was a great decision in West Virginia v. PJ, the transgender student. It was a great decision for a couple of reasons. One is it upholds the state's rights to decide whether biological boys should play in girls' sports. I'm of the view that they should not. It was the view of the West Virginia legislature and 26 other state legislatures. And what the court says is the states, like West Virginia, have the right to say that girls' sports are for girls, are for biological girls, and that when you look at Title IX, a law that for many years conservatives criticized, but now conservatives are defending. When you look at Title IX, it's clear that the word sex refers to biological sex. And I think that's a plain reading of the law, and that's what makes this decision a very just decision. I also think it's fascinating to see that in the dissent, Justice Jackson is still trying to figure out what a woman is.
17: Oh my gosh.
18: And so
17: the dissent.
18: She has the biological, she has the identity. She's still figuring out there in public for all of us to work with her.
17: As we said in the last segment, there are some dissents that are worth reading. Very rarely do I sign dissents in con law because we got enough stuff to go through. But a Justice Scalia dissent is always worth reading, a Justice Gorsuch dissent, a Justice Thomas dissent, and now a Justice Alito dissent. But a Justice Jackson dissent is not making it on my reading list because, for one thing, it's incoherent. Did you understand it? Did you get the point she was making?
18: No. But if you think reading the dissent is hard, try listening to them. As I think last week she read one of her dissents from the bench. It went on and on, and I think Justice Alito kind of said, if I knew it was going to go on so long, I wouldn't have been here.
17: So, Matt, a practical political question of prudence. Does the ending of this court term add rocket fuel or detract rocket fuel from the pack the court? By the way, I think that's unconstitutional. I don't think it can move the court from 9. I'm a minority view on that, but I believe they moved it down to 9 after the 14th Amendment and the due process guarantees fix it there, both in the 5th and the 14th Amendment. We moved it around between the founding of the country and the Reconstruction era, but it's been at 9 since 1869. I don't think we should change it. I think it's unconstitutional. But does it add fuel to the fire one way or the other, the decisions last week and this week?
18: I don't think it will add any more fuel to the fire, Hugh, but I do think that the desire of progressive activists, this new Democratic Socialist Party that's coming into being to radically change our institutions, including the Supreme Court, is not dimmed at all. What the court does is, in fact, in some ways irrelevant to this desire on the left to pack the court, to admit new states, to override the filibuster, and to basically jam through an agenda most Americans reject through sheer force and institutional capture. And so that is going to have to be fought politically. What the court is doing is what I think the Roberts Court, and especially in recent years with the 6-3 majority, has been doing, and that is protecting the Constitution according to the text and tradition of the United States.
17: Yeah, text, history, and tradition. I am curious, though, if Justice Jackson doesn't hurt the pack the court people's argument. It's so incoherent and so absolutely predictable, and her reasoning is so absolutely opaque and beyond parsing. We get five more of her, right? We get five more absolute activist, academic, almost inscrutable justices if we expand in the court to 14. Do you think that gives anyone pause?
18: Not on the left, Hugh. I mean, I think it gives many Americans pause. I think it will give many independent voters pause when this question really comes to the fore in 2028. And that is, most Americans are fine with the structure of the Supreme Court. As you said, 9 justices, that's been set in stone for over 100 years. That's what we're used to. And by the way, a decision like the West Virginia decision is an 80-20 issue. Most Americans don't believe that biological men should play in women's sports. So politically, this is an argument for continuing the structure of government that we have and that has proven so successful. But for the left, they're going to try because they can't get the results they want under the present form of government. And therefore, they're going to do everything they can to change it, even if it means that they have to really steamroll over public opinion and this beautiful system of government that we're celebrating 250 years of on Saturday.
17: So, last question, Matt Connelly. I was on Fox today giving my 2 cents on these opinions, and as I said, I'm happy with them. But one commentator came on and said, this is just Chief Justice Roberts thinking he can protect the court institutionally and going out of his way. He doesn't really believe it. I don't like it when people read minds. It is, in fact, the practice of justices to write down their arguments. What do you make about arguments that the Chief Justice on birthright citizenship and Justice Amy Coney Barrett are doing political jurisprudence? I just reject that entirely, but what do you think?
18: I reject it as well. I mean, I think Chief Justice Roberts is very much concerned with the independence of the court, but that's not politics. It's a larger kind of institutional concern. Justice Barrett, if anything, is more academic and more theoretical. She's not interested in political consequences. She's interested in working out her ideas. And I think that it's always wrong to argue for motivation. You want to look at the results. You want to look at what actually happens, the consequences. And I think what we have is a court who the 6 Republican appointees all have a fidelity to the Constitution to varying degrees are all originalists. But one argument for originalism is that it doesn't lead to any prefabricated result. And
17: correct.
18: That's why you have decisions like Trump v. Barbara, where very intelligent, well-intentioned originalists can reach various conclusions.
17: Absolutely. Now, I lied. Very last question. Will the Democrats try and wage a boys and girls sports campaign? Do you think they'll actually run on that? It's so crazy, but do you think they'll run on it?
18: I don't think they'll run on it, Hugh, but what we've seen in recent weeks is that the radical left is on the march and can't be stopped. And so even if the Democratic political leaders and candidates try to avoid the issue of biological men and women's sports, the left is going to demand that they have certain positions on the issue. It's going to demand that they say certain things. They will hound and harass candidates, like we saw recently with Scott Wiener in California. And so the Democrats are going to be tied to this left that they found that they cannot control and that will likely consume them in the coming months.
17: We shall see. Matt Continetti, thank you for joining me on an important day in the court. Follow him on X at Continetti. Read him in the Wall Street Journal, Free Expression, Vertical, and come right back on the Guzewicz Show.
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0: News. I'm Sue Guzman. Another Democrat incumbent ousted by a Democratic socialist, Malay Quiroz, defeating Colorado Congresswoman Diane DeGette in Tuesday's House primary.
5: The promise is made. The promise is unfulfilled. That this country belongs to everyone who loves it and what it stands for. Not just the people born here. Not just the people who look a certain way. But everyone.
0: Senator John Hickenlooper survived a primary challenge from progressive Julie Gonzalez. Vice President J.D. Vance says the Trump administration will use legislation to limit birthright citizenship after the Supreme Court rejected the president's executive order.
22: What we're talking about is fixing a problem the Supreme Court created. We also want to look over the long term at undoing that problem to begin with, because, again, this was only a 5-4 decision.
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17: You've heard my point of view in my conversation with Matt. If you're just tuning in, though, I was on Fox News earlier today, and they had on Professor Turley and myself. They had on Trey Gowdy, a very fine legal mind. They had Karl Rove on to talk about the political case. They had some of the young women athletes who had been obliged to compete with biological boys prior to today. They will, by the way, in some states still be obliged to compete. It's up to the states to decide, but it is perfectly constitutional for them to decide to exclude biological boys from women's sports. But I was asked very quickly by Dana Perino, what was my reaction to today's trio of decisions, cut number one?
6: And Hugh Hewitt, of course, he's has the Hugh Hewitt Show and a Fox News contributor with his reaction this morning. Good morning, Hugh.
17: Good morning, Dana. My reaction this morning is I'm not surprised by any of these decisions. I would have agreed with were I in the court with all three of them. I think the Chief Justice has hit it out of the park on the birthright citizenship issue, and we finally have a decision that lays to rest this endless debate that text, history, and tradition, in fact, affirm if you're born in the United States, you're a citizen. I love Justice Kavanaugh's clarity on the boys and girls sports. He simply says the Equal Protection Clause allows states to do what they want to do to protect women. And as to the third case on campaign funding, Karl Rove, the architect, had it exactly right. It strengthens parties. It makes parties much more vibrant. And so I think, from my perspective, it's 3-0 for the Constitution today. Now, I know some people, as a matter of policy, as Professor Turley just put out, would like to amend the Constitution to change the citizenship, to prevent against birthright citizenship. We can pass a law to tighten up visa. We can secure the border like President Trump has done. But the Constitution is pretty easy to understand. It was written by farmers for farmers. I like to tell that to my con law students every single year. There's nothing magic about this if you just simply read the document, text, history, and tradition. So I think it's a 3-0 day for the Supreme Court, and they can go home and enjoy their summer.
3: Wow.
17: And I know I'm not making some of you happy who are worried about birthright citizenship, including Justice Alito. Justice Alito is rightly worried about people who have their babies here and then take them back to places like communist China and raise them to be good little Leninists who hate the United States, or have their babies here and take them back to jihadist, Wahhabist enclaves in the Middle East and teach them to hate the United States. And yet those babies have the right, as grown adults who have been brought up in cultures that hate the West, to return to America. And that's the way it is. Now, I think it's easy to overstate that threat. President Obama droned and killed an American citizen in Saudi Arabia who was plotting terrorist activities against the United States because he had been born here and moved out to Saudi Arabia and become a Wahhabist along the way. It's easily overstated. The bigger problem is not the babies. The bigger problem is the 20 million people that came in this country over the last 20 years. We had 20 million people come in over 50 or 60 years at the turn of the 18th to the 19th century. The Biden implosion, which was 10 to 20 million, plus the Obama implosion, that was a problem because there are a lot of people in the United States who don't believe in the United States, who have nothing in common, and they're not citizens. They no longer have temporary protected status if they had TPS because of the Supreme Court last week. We do have to enforce our immigration laws. We do have to deport people who came here illegally and have no right to stay. We do have to tighten up, as the court did last week. We can deny asylum to people who show up at the door and we don't let them in the house. They're not in the house. The Supreme Court got that right. I think the Supreme Court has gone 6-0 in the most important cases, in my view. But I'm going to repeat it again. I'm finally glad to have answered this question. Now, if you stick around on some of these channels later tonight, my old colleague from Justice, Mark Levin, with whom I agree on 7 out of 10 issues, so we're allies, we're not opponents, but we disagree on this one. Mark is going to go off on the court. He's going to go off on the Chief Justice. And he's wrong to do that because Wong Kim Ark decided this case in the 19th century. And everything is a frill thereafter. Everything is just academic. Sorry. People feel an urgent need to control our national borders, and they are expressing that out of fear that babies born here will be not loyal to the United States. I think that's vastly overstated. Our problem are people who came into the country illegally, not babies who were born here. And we have to do something about that. That is the scale. That is the problem that is the scale, not people born in the United States, parents who are not in the country legally. There's just not enough of them to worry about. All right, enough of that. Lilac is coming up. I'll get his opinion on the decisions right after this. Stay tuned.
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12: 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I got a crazy teacher, he wears dark glasses. 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
13: Welcome back, America. I'm Hugh Hewitt, joined now by Lilacs. He's our man in the street, as in jameslilacs.com, jameslilacs.substack.com. He's our man in the street for Supreme Court reaction. It's Supreme Court Day, James, and we have three big ones. So let's start with the biggest of them, birthright citizenship. So you know, I think it's correctly decided. I'm with the Chief Justice. What say you?
14: Well, as you know, Hugh, I'm a longstanding Supreme Court observer in the sense that I have walked past the building a few times and looked at it. So I can't tell you whether or not this and that and this person and that person made the right decision going back to 1863, but I can tell you that I agree. I think this is how it was going to go. I didn't really see any other way, and I'm not surprised by it at all. And it seems to me that the remedy for this is just simply one of two things. You can either have tighter border control, which would be great, kind of sort of want that, and prevent people from doing the birth tourism business, or you can announce perhaps that in the future anybody who does give birth and they're not a citizen will be immediately airlifted to the by helicopter to the roof of the Liberian embassy, and then they will be a citizen of that country. Actually, that's not true. It isn't soil. You can't be, if you're born in the roof of the Liberian embassy, you're not a Liberian citizen. But they've given enough people pause so that they consider going elsewhere for their birth tourism.
13: But you know, the internet is on fire, and the birth.
14: No.
13: Yeah, believe it or not, there's a division of opinion on the right, and there's the almost quadrennial exercise in burn the effigy of Chief Justice Roberts underway. I think it's silly. Mm-hmm. It reads just like I thought it would read, the same way I've been arguing the case for 30 years. Why do people get so exercised about this, James?
14: Well, first of all, it's the internet, and saying, and the internet is on flame every day like a Russian oil refinery. So that's not surprising to me. So you have a concentrated group of people who are very, very tuned into this and have to argue the points. But I mean, it's one of those things that people have been spun up for, and rightly so. It's an objectionable idea to a lot of people that people can just plop in here and plop one out and ergo, you're a citizen with all the rights and the rest of it. But it isn't that significant numerically. And it's because the left and the right are the same way sometimes, is that because we want something to happen and we think it's the right thing to happen, ergo, that's how they should decide regardless of what the actual law is. And I prefer that they stick precisely to what the law is and don't get outside of that. So when originalists come to the fore on this, sometimes you're going to be disappointed, sometimes you're going to be happy.
13: All right, now, second big case about which you probably have no opinion is that now political parties can give as much money as they raise as they want to the candidates of their party. Are you outraged or mm-hmm. indifferent to this?
14: It depends which side of me I want to challenge. Do I want to challenge my adolescent liberal socialist side and say this is the way, this is absolute nonsense, this is horror, this is how they buy everybody off? Or do I want to channel my sober, middle-of-the-road, sensible, conservative, later life stage and say, of course money is free speech. Of course you ought to be able to give however much they want. And it's when the people scream that this is their way of buying our democracy, you have to ask them, how many billions of dollars would it have taken for you to vote for Donald Trump? And they'll say, well, I would never would have voted for Donald Trump. You know, exactly. Usefulness of money in politics. We can debate the usefulness of money in politics all we want. But I grew up constantly with nothing but PSAs about this is your brain on drugs and you should join the army. And, you know, my generation consisted of people who did a lot of dope and didn't go to the army. So those ads didn't do any good. Advertising can only do so much. Money can only do so much. And at the end of the day, I prefer to say let them spend what they want.
13: That is the constitutional way. Let's get to the last one, boys and girls sports. I think Minnesota may be mm-hmm. one of the 24 states that have not yet outlawed yep. boys playing in girls sports, like Maine, like California. Right. What do you think about the decision right. that says if they want to, they can ban boys from playing in girls sports?
14: No, I think it makes perfect sense. And they would argue with you that you're misphrasing the argument right there, Hugh. You're being transphobic and saying that it's boys and girls sports. They're girls and girls sports, don't you know? They've just entered their gender, altered their gender identity. No, it's a common sense issue, and most people agree with it, and good luck running against it. I mean, there are going to be people on the left who I believe running for office would prefer just not to talk about that anymore because they went all in on it, and then the public shifted on it, and they're finding themselves exposed and the rest of it. And on the left flank, they have the DSA and the rest who are eager for ideological purity on every particular issue. You can be heading off, like Scott Wiener, to a trans rally, trans Shabbat with a trans rabbi, and you're still not pure enough because you didn't castigate Israel for Gaza at the right time and the right words. So they don't want to run on this, but they're going to have to call them. They're going to have to be called to account for it by the people in their own party. It's a popular decision.
13: In August, Minnesota votes. And

0: don't think that, I think Minneapolis, they're a bit more, Minnesota, they're a bit more canny about that in the cities and would prefer just to usher her along as quickly as possible. She ticks all the right boxes. She says all the right things to them. So they're probably going to be happy with her.
1: Because I've been watching tonight, there will be an election in Denver. Diana DeGette, who's been in Congress since Methuselah, and she's a liberal, very, very safe Democrat vote for whatever they want to pass. And she's running against a 29-year-old radical who makes Mondami look like a conservative. Who do you think's going to win tonight? Mm-hmm. You don't know anything about the race. I think she's going to, I think the 29-year-old's going to win.
0: It's entirely possible. They've got all the mojo. They got the stiff breeze behind them. I was in Boston on Sunday, and I came out of the tee, and somebody, nice young lady, handed me a flyer and said, "Are you thinking about voting Democratic Socialist this November?" And I reacted as though she'd handed me a blotter that had been dipped in Ebola, and I handed it right back to her as quickly as possible, and I said, "Oh, God, no." And she smiled and said, "That's okay, that's fine." And well, she should, because she knows that the young folk who have absolutely no experience when it comes to massive radical red-soaked collectivism think it's the cool thing to do. And so, yeah, let them steep and marinate in that for a while, because it's just something they brought in entirely upon themselves.
1: Eventually, prairie fires run out of fuel. That's what I think. James Lilich, follow me. JamesLilich.substack.com or at Lilich.com. Thank you, James. I'll be right back, America. Stay tuned.
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1: 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I want to remind everyone about the story of everything, which is showing right now

0: 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Let me say thanks as well to everyone who made up today's program. It's breaking news whenever we have the Supreme Court come down with an avalanche of that. Please don't forget, though, food for the poor. We had our friend from Venezuela on last hour. The devastation is immense. America is helping out in every way possible. You can call in a donation to Food for the Poor right now, 855-359-4673, 855-359-4673, or text my name, Hewitt, H-E-W-I-T-T, to 51555. 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H-E-W-I-T-T to 51555. Or best of all, you know, if you're watching on the Salem News Channel right now, you're seeing the devastation. Tens of thousands of people are missing. 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America is flooding the zone with help. 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Call in a donation today. 855-359-4673. 855-359-4673. Thank you, Adam. Thank you, Arlie. Thank you, Generalissimo. Thank you all for listening. I'll talk to you tomorrow on the next You Do It show.
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3: Major cases decided. I'm Sue Guzman, Fox News. The Supreme Court has wrapped up its term resolving cases involving transgender athletes, campaign finance rules, and birthright citizenship. Details from Fox's Jessica Rosenthal.
4: The U.S. Supreme Court struck down President Trump's executive order finding the 14th Amendment confers citizenship upon most people born here. President Trump said then Congress should work to end birthright citizenship now, and House Speaker Mike Johnson reacted.
5: I think it's clearly an issue that merits the attention of Congress. I don't know what the remedy is, how to define it, or the timeline. It would be premature for me to project that, but I will tell you that it's a big concern with the American people because it's been abused.
4: The justices also ruled states can block transgender athletes from competing in girls and women's sports. They also ended caps on political party expenditures when coordinating with individual candidates, finding the limits violated the First Amendment. Jessica Rosenthal, Fox News.
3: On the heels of the ruling, the Justice Department says it is clamping down on what it calls birth tourism.
6: In a memo to federal prosecutors, Assistant Attorney General Colin McDonald says the DOJ will hold accountable those who engage in unlawful conduct, like false visa applications. A majority of Supreme Court justices blocked an executive order from President Trump that was intended to prevent automatic citizenship to children born in the U.S., the parents in the country illegally or temporarily. Chief Justice John Roberts concludes the 14th Amendment ensures any person born on U.S. soil is a U.S. citizen.
3: Fox's Jared Halpern at the White House. President Trump announcing that Republicans will hold their first ever national convention ahead of the midterm elections, and it'll be held September 9th and 10th in Dallas. At least 14 children are dead, 8 others hurt after the roof of a tutoring center that was under construction in Lahore, Pakistan collapsed. Building collapse is common in Pakistan due to lax construction standards. 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
18: 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And so usually we're coming to you live from your nation's capital, the District of Columbia, but not today. We're up in New York City today, because of the beginnings of the July 4th Independence Day celebrations have already begun here in New York Harbor. In fact, to that end, coming up in 30 minutes, our own Willie Nelson with Town Hall Media Salem, he boarded a helicopter this morning, a Navy helicopter, and flew to the USS Arlington. He's on the deck of the ship as it comes in with several other Navy ships, part of an armada that'll be streaming into New York Harbor all week long leading up to the 4th. And if all goes well, and we're crossing our fingers, if the communications and internet gods are with us, we'll talk to Willie on board that ship along with some other great patriotic Americans, some members of the U.S. Navy along with him. So we'll get to that coming up in 30 minutes. But first, from the Relief Factor Studios, I'm thrilled to talk to two people who I've got to think have kind of the coolest jobs in Washington. Jesse Kratz is a historian for the U.S. National Archives and Records Administration, and Grace McCaffrey is the acting executive of External Affairs and Communications for the Archives. Basically, you guys get to work with all the cool historic stuff and the documents. And honestly, ladies, all your friends are jealous, right? Because you get to work at the archives.
19: For sure. So they always have some national treasure jokes for us.
18: Exactly. Oh, I've got all my Nicolas Cage things. I mean, really, we know that the documents have all been stolen by now, so I don't even know what you're going for. Talk to me about what's happening at the archives in general, celebrating America's 250. What are you doing special there? Because it's kind of hallowed ground with all the incredible founding documents that you've got there.
19: Sure, I can start with this one. So we have several things going on, especially this week.
20: Is a big day.
18: Oops, I'm sorry. We have a bit of a delay there. Let's start with Jesse on this one. I apologize, Grace. Go ahead, Jesse.
19: Yeah, sure. So we have a lot going on this week. Of course, we have the annual July 4th celebration here on the National Archives Constitution Avenue steps. Please join us at 10 o'clock for a dramatic reading of the Declaration. Ooh. And we also have a special exhibit on the Declaration of Independence called Free and Independent.
18: But who's doing the dramatic reading? That's very exciting. Is somebody going to dress up like Thomas Jefferson?
19: Exactly. We have reenactors dress up as Jefferson, Adams, and they read it out loud. All grievances. about a half hour in the hot sun.
18: All right. This is too important, so I want to make sure we get good audio on this. So can we please reset our connections, please, with Jesse and Grace? I'm sorry, Jesse. We've got a bit of a distortion. I want to make sure that we get all the information out. And I'm going to do my best to muddle my way through this as well while we reconnect. At the archives right now in celebration of America 250. And by the way, for those of you who are in the Washington area, you know the archives are right there, right off of the Capitol building, kind of halfway between the Washington Monument and the Capitol, probably closer to the Capitol and closer to Union Station. Gorgeous building. Absolutely incredible. And it's true. It's like you're walking into a cathedral. I'm not trying to mix our secular world with our actual faith-based world. I know it's not a cathedral, but it has that feeling to it. You know that you're surrounded. When you see those documents underneath the protective glass, you know that you're seeing something so important and so incredible, and you know that your founders, the people who crafted those documents and signed those documents and put their lives on the line when creating those documents, that they were looking at the same piece of parchment that you're now looking at. There's something so moving about that. And the way the archive is set up, the way the ceiling is and the marbled floors, just everything about it it sort of sweeps you away into that time. And the importance and relevance of our founding really does hit home. Jesse is back now. Jesse Kratz, historian at the archives. I was just talking for a minute there about the setting itself. It was a very deliberate way the archives was designed,
19: I think,
18: to make it. Oh, nope, she can't hear me. So we'll go ahead and reset that connection again. She can't. Oh, okay. Go ahead, Jesse. I was talking about how it feels like
19: I can hear now.
18: Almost a cathedral when you go in there and feel it because of the marble floors, because of the paintings. There really is a sense of reverence when you're at the archives.
19: That's exactly what the architect designed. He wanted you to have almost a religious experience when you walked into what he called the shrine for the Declaration of Independence and the Constitution. Yeah.
18: It's so moving. I love it so much. All right, so now we talked about the... remind us again, what day is the dramatic reading of the Declaration itself?
19: It's on July 4th. It's on the Constitution Avenue steps at the National Archives. It starts at 10 o'clock.
18: Brilliant.
19: You can come here. John Adams complained about how July 2nd is really the holiday.
18: That's fine. So it sounds like a revival of the musical 1776 is going to break out. Whenever I think about Adams and Jefferson, did they really bicker as much as it seems like they did?
19: I kind of think of them as probably like frenemies. You know, they bickered, but they also really needed each other.
18: Yeah, yeah. So talk to me about the copies of the Declaration. When you go to the archives and you see that one version of it under that protective glass, is that the one that was hand-signed? Were all of them hand-signed? How did they make copies back then?
19: Sure. The original Declaration that you see when you come to the National Archives in Washington, D.C. was actually signed on August 2nd. It's the only copy. And then in 1823, an engraver printed 200 additional copies on parchment. We actually believe he took a wet piece of paper, pulled off a layer of ink, and then created an engraving plate in which he printed these 200 copies on parchment. So there are about 50 copies of those 1823 printings left. And then there are subsequent printings from the engraving plate. The last time the engraving plate was used in 1976 for the bicentennial.
18: That's amazing and harrowing. I can't imagine, what kind of courage did it take for him to take a wet piece of paper and make an imprint of that sacred document? We're also now rejoined by Grace McCaffrey. She's with External Affairs and Communications. And Grace, I understand, I'm old enough to remember, barely, but I do remember the bicentennial and the Freedom Train. But this year, for 250, there's a Freedom Plane. Tell me more about that.
0: That's right. So we had been traveling the nation this summer, bringing 9 original founding documents, one of which Jesse was just describing, around the country and bringing them to local cities because the celebration is not just about D.C. We want this to be about all Americans across the whole country. And some folks, they aren't able to come to National Archives in D.C. and see the original Declaration in person. So right now, the Freedom Plane, we've been traveling by plane called the Freedom Plane. We are in Miami. So if you are in the Miami area over July 4th, you can also see some original founding documents to celebrate the 250th birthday.
18: That's so cool. And where can people get information about the itinerary here so they can meet up with the Freedom Plane?
0: Yeah, so go to freedomplane.org, and then after Miami, we are on to our last final stop in Seattle, Washington. Or excuse me, we are going to Dearborn, Michigan, and then we are going to Seattle, Washington as the last stop. So we have two more left.
18: Now, Jesse Kratz, I got to ask you, as the, well, forgive me, document nerd here, you must have been freaking out when somebody came up and said, hey, we've got an idea. Let's take some of these documents and stick them on a plane and fly them around the country. What had to go into preserving them, protecting them, and making sure that everything was kosher?
19: Well, we wanted to make sure we told a story. So we have, you know, our earliest documents are on display from 1774 up through the creation of the Bill of Rights. And so we wanted to pick our most special documents. So we were able to partner with venues that were able to actually display these safely and securely, and also, you know, deal with all the lines. We've had, you know, tens of thousands of people come to these venues and see these founding documents.
18: I was going to ask you, I mean, there's always kind of a considerable line for the most part at the archives from the school groups. I love seeing all the eighth graders and ninth graders who come to Washington all year long. Of course, the archives are part of that stuff. How is it this week and how has it been pretty much this year with regard to the demand and the lines and the waits? Is there a way to reserve ahead of time?
19: We do. We have time tickets available for free, and you can also get reservations for $1. Go visit archives.gov. is the website. But also we're extending hours during this celebratory period. So until July 5th, we're open 10 a.m. to 10 p.m. So it alleviates some of that really busyness in the rotunda. But we have several other exhibits to see as well. So come to the Washington, come to the National Archives, and look at all of our exhibits.
18: And Grace, we've only got a minute left, but I also saw on the website something about opening the vault. There's now some documents that usually aren't on display that are on display this week. Can you tell us about that?
0: That is correct. So as part of our 250th celebration, we have been wanting to bring out more documents for the American people so they can see even more. The archives is home to over 13 billion pieces of paper, so we wanted to start displaying some of that. And part of that, we've been bringing some of these records to presidential libraries. So again, part of bringing the celebration around the country. So again, go to archives.gov and learn what might be at a presidential library near you. Some things that are rarely traveling and are rarely there.
18: Fantastic. Ladies, sorry about the tech problems, but we got it done. And I cannot wait to swing by the archives this year. Happy Independence Day.
0: Thank you.
18: There's more to come. Keep it here on O'Connor and Company.
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18: Larry O'Connor, and today the Relief Factor studio is in Gotham, New York City, here for the next couple of days, back where we belong on Thursday, back in Washington, D.C. Listen, I know there's a lot of news going on, and we've got more news. We're going to talk more about the Supreme Court decisions. We've got Nancy Pelosi's new career decision. She's 86 years old, and she's now announcing what she's going to do after her election. Or after she resigns. Watch Matlock. That's what you should do, but we'll talk about that coming up. There is a lot of news in the world. I get it. But we're locked in on Freedom 250 this week. We are. I'm sorry. This week happens once in a lifetime, literally. 250 years since the founding of this nation, and we're not going to apologize. Well, I guess I did just say I'm sorry, but I'm not going to apologize anymore for being locked into all of the events and all of the excitement and all of the stuff going on, because we need to do this. As a nation of American patriots, we need to recognize, acknowledge, and make it part of our routine ceremonies to celebrate this nation. Think about it. There's a reason why Christians celebrate Christmas and do the same traditions every year, and why your church services have certain things that always happen at Easter or at those times. There's a reason why Jewish people on Passover read the same liturgy, the same words of the Torah, to remind themselves so that they never forget. These are the rituals that keep a people united and celebrating our independence. And yes, like, how many people now have we had on the program who suggest and strongly recommend that you read the Declaration, read it aloud, read it as a family, read it as a community. If you've got people coming over for a barbecue and you're grilling and you're having a great picnic or beach party, carve 15 minutes out of that party, hand out a copy of it to everybody, and everyone take turns reading a paragraph. It'll be cool. And you'll be part of something, part of a chain linked back 250 years. And while we're at it, I'm so proud and excited to say that I participated in the creation of a documentary film. It's the first film created by Salem News Channel, which is the video platform we broadcast this show on. This radio show is also broadcast as a television show for Salem News Channel. And we've put together a documentary, my colleagues and I, and I'm very excited to see it. I haven't seen the finished product, but take a listen to this trailer here announcing the launch, which will be this weekend, Independence Day.
3: A Salem News Channel original. From a bold declaration of independence in 1776 to a nation stretching from the Atlantic to the Pacific, America's story is one of resilience and transformation. Through territorial expansion, conflict, and global influence, the United States evolved from 13 colonies into a diverse and powerful nation. Generations of Americans helped shape a country founded on the enduring ideals of liberty, opportunity, and self-government. Join Larry Elder, Haley Correo, Alex Marlowe, and Larry O'Connor for a special celebration of America 250, a journey through the landmarks, places, and pivotal moments that helped define the United States of America. Salem News Channel presents The Shining City.
18: That looks great. Can't wait. I only know what I did. I only know my part of it. I can't wait to see the finished product. And if you would like to see it as well, I'd love for you to go to your favorite streaming platform. Salem News Channel is the app. You can also just browse it on the regular live TV samplings that you get off the guide there for Roku or for Samsung TV Plus. 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It's Salem News Channel. And this is important that we do things like this. We're storytellers. And for some reason, we lose sight of telling the story of our nation, of our founding. Because when you tell that story, you recognize these truths that we have held on to over these 250 years, these principles, these values. When we stop telling that story, that's how un-American ideas can then creep in and take hold. That's what happens. I saw my friend David Marcus, who's a columnist at Fox Digital, write about this. He has a 16-year-old son, and his son goes to public school. And so far, he has not learned one thing about the Soviet Union and the Cold War and the fight that we had for all of last century. And when you don't learn about the evils of communism, that's how you're likely to vote for the evils of communism without knowing that it's evil. That's the problem. We need to affirm who we are. This is who.
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13: Fox News, I'm Chris DeMeo. Another round of negotiations as the U.S. works to come to a resolution to the conflict with Iran.
14: As U.S. negotiators Jared Kushner and Steve Witkoff meet with Qatari mediators but no Iranians in Doha, Iran is circulating a plan with U.S. ally Oman to collect tolls in the Strait of Hormuz, despite American objections. The White House reacting to the news, as reported by the New York Times, telling Fox, President Trump has been clear that Iran cannot control the strait, which is an international waterway.
13: Fox's Jackie Heinrich. Maylock Hero says defeated Congresswoman Diana DeGette in Colorado's House primary. She's the latest Democratic socialist to boot out a Democratic incumbent this month. The president also notching a win when it comes to campaign spending in federal elections. The court struck down a federal election law that set limits on how much political parties can spend. 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
18: Well, it turns out that Navy ships don't have great Wi-Fi. Who'd have thunk? Actually, they probably do have great Wi-Fi, just not for, you know, cub reporters from Town Hall Salem, or any other reporter for that matter. And I'm fine with that, by the way. Larry O'Connor here, O'Connor and Company, and part of our ongoing acknowledgement and excitement and celebration over Freedom 250 this week, our very own Willie Nelson, one of our several Washington correspondents for Town Hall Media, I had the opportunity this morning at 0500 in New York to board a Navy helicopter and fly out to the USS Arlington. And we were hoping that he would be close enough to signal where we would be able to connect with him from the deck of the ship at this moment. But it looks like that's not going to happen. But earlier this morning, here was Willie getting ready for his big adventure.
0: Good morning, New York City. I am up before the sun is even shining as I am about to do one of the most exciting and wild things I have ever done before in my life. I will be embarking on a day trip onto a Navy ship, the USS Arlington. I'll start by getting on a helicopter, an ASH-60 chopper, and then we'll land on the Navy ship and get to spend the day with the Navy, seeing what it's like to be on a Navy ship. So stick around with me for the day. I'll be posting updates, and I am seriously so fired up. This is my first time ever in my life going on a helicopter, and I have to be honest, I am a little nervous. But if there is ever a time to go on a helicopter, it's today. So come along with me for the day. Should be fun.
18: And he does seem pretty excited. By the way, we got a little bit more footage that he's posting at Willie Nelson TV, and we're going to be posting it all day long on the town hall sites, so stay tuned for that. But here's what's disconcerting. That we got that report, and then we got footage of the helicopters arriving on the pad there in the Hudson River. And then we got a photograph of Willie with Sean Spicer. Now, Sean Spicer, friend of the program. Everybody knows Sean Spicer, buddy of mine. He's also a captain in the U.S. Navy Reserves. And as goes along with duty for the Reserves, he's often called up to be able to handle important duties at various times. And right now, he is in that capacity. He is part because his specialty is dealing with communications and press relations and press liaisons on behalf of the U.S. Navy when he's on duty. And he is currently on duty. So he's the media liaison for the reporters who are able to go over to the Arlington. I think we're also going to be doing this with the Nimitz a little later in the week as well. So we got this photograph of Willie with Spicer on the chopper. The copter, excuse me, heading out to the Arlington, and then it's been radio silence ever since. We have no idea what's happened. For all we know, Willie has been abducted. Willie has now been, you know, they've shaved his beard, they've shaved his head, he's going through boot camp right there on the deck of the Arlington, and he's going to come back as, you know, Chief Petty Officer Willie Nelson, or something like that. We shall see. But as soon as we hear more from Willie, stay tuned to all the town hall sites because he's getting very unique, very exclusive, one-of-a-kind content there that he's going to be delivering for us, and it's very good stuff. Love this week. Love Independence Day and love things like that because, you know, the Navy is sailing into the New York Harbor along with tall ships. We're going to see some of our greatest current war-fighting vessels as well as historical ships. Going all the way back to our founding, and it's going to be just a one-of-a-kind event. Meantime, speaking of one-of-a-kind, Nancy Pelosi, San Fran Nan, Nanny Granny Nanny Pelosi. She is, at the age of 86, retiring this year, as you know. Although, I don't think it was her idea, I'll be honest with you. If she could, she'd stay there. But it was time. I believe I was going to say the elder statesman in the party, but I don't think there are any elder statesmen. I think she's it. But she saw the writing on the wall. She's not speaker anymore. I guess she didn't like being speaker emeritus. She sees how Hakeem Jeffries is flailing about and pathetic. And so she decided this is going to be it. She's done. And these are her last, 6 months now? Today's the end of June. Tomorrow we begin the countdown of the last 6 months of Nancy Pelosi's reign of terror in the House of Representatives. She has been in Congress for 40 years. She first ran for office in 1986, 40 years ago. And she is now hanging it up at 86. She is a mother. She is a grandmother. I believe she is a great-grandmother. She is a wife. She has been in public office in Congress for 40 years. Before that, she was the chair of the California State Democratic Party for another 10 years, I believe, before that. She was born into a political family. Her father, when she was born, was a congressman then from Maryland. He then became the mayor of Baltimore. Then she moved to California, married Paul Pelosi, became a congresswoman herself. This has been her whole life. And now at the age of 86... in the great tradition of George Washington resigning his commission with the military and going back home to attend to his family and his farm, In the great tradition of George Washington then leaving the presidency inexplicably after two terms, when everybody just assumed he'd keep running and running until he died in office. But no, two terms was enough. He sent the signal to everyone who came after him that there's more to life than public service. There's more to life than clutching on to power with your very talons and the nails that are growing out of your talons. No, relinquish that power and go home. Sit under your fig tree and enjoy the fruits of your labor. In that tradition, what is Nancy Pelosi going to do? Well, she's not going to do any of that. She's not going to relinquish. She's not going to relax. She's not going to retire. She's not going to rest. Here's what Nancy Pelosi is going to do, as reported by Fox News.
1: UC Berkeley says it is partnering with former House Speaker Nancy Pelosi to form a new nonpartisan academic institute. Examples of research that will be pursued there include how to address climate change and wealth inequality and electoral changes that could reduce voter polarization. The institute has received more than $35 million in philanthropic commitments.
18: Boy, we might want to look into where that $35 million came from. It didn't come from Paul Pelosi's stock exchanges. Although, listen, if the Pelosi Institute at UC Berkeley was basically designed around day trading and how to maximize insider information to grow wealth, you have my attention. I might sign up for a course or two. But as you heard, it's not going to be that. According to the mission and pillars of the Pelosi Institute, before I even get into this, for God's sake, just sit on the sofa and watch Matlock. Or you can stream old episodes of Murder, She Wrote, if Angela Lansbury is more your speed. Even Dynasty, I think you can watch. There's a whole channel devoted to Dallas reruns. Or if you don't want to watch TV, that's fine. Go for hikes. Just beautiful nature trails in the Bay Area. Get a boat. Take up golf. Unplug. Hey, I got an idea. Spend time with your husband. Spend time with your children and your grandchildren. What is wrong with people? For all of us who were just constantly looking at the possibilities of our retirement and planning out all of the things that we want to do when we don't, and I love my job, don't get me wrong. I have no interest in retiring for any time soon, but I do plan to retire. I do plan to unplug. I do plan to remove myself from all of this and hand it off to somebody else, somebody younger, somebody ready to work at this fevered pace. That's where Nancy Pelosi should be. Frankly, it's where she should have been about 15, maybe 20 years ago. She's 86. And she's starting the Pelosi Institute at the UC Berkeley. With $35 million of seed money. Boy, follow that money, guys. We need some intrepid. James O'Keefe needs to do some undercover video work on that $35 million. All right, the missions and pillars of the Pelosi Institute. It aims to address challenges like polarization. So Nancy Pelosi is going to mend our polarization. The woman who stood up behind Donald Trump after his State of the Union and dramatically tore the pages. The woman who mockingly applauded Donald Trump with her extended arms to demon. The woman who said that Donald Trump was an illegitimate president and led the impeachment, the fake impeachment over him, led the investigation into Russian collusion, led the January 6th kangaroo court investigation. She's going to study and give advice over polarization. What, is she going to be studying how best to polarize us? Is that what it's about? AI's impact on democracy, climate and economic issues. Have you noticed that this new brand of socialists, these radical Marxists, who were taking over Nancy Pelosi's party. Have you noticed they don't talk about the climate much anymore? What happened to that? You've noticed that, right? They talk about all the things that are their agenda. It was all about climate. Greta Thunberg doesn't even talk about the climate anymore. That's fascinating and noteworthy. It was the existential threat to our world. We only had 8 years left. No, it's 6 years. No, it's 12 years. Now they don't talk about it much at all. I wonder why. But she's going to. Pelosi's going to look at climate slash economic issues. I guess it's how to profit from climate policies. Human and civil rights and institutional reforms. The woman who rode roughshod over our institutions now wants to reform them. It's going to support faculty research, host visiting fellows from politics. And, oh, I love the fellows. It's going to offer undergraduate courses reaching hundreds of students annually and promote public service. Pelosi has emphasized equipping the next generation with tools for democratic institutions while bridging academia and real-world governance. She's going to co-teach a course, by the way, on Congress starting in spring of 2027. She's helping to raise funds. No surprise there. Bringing in high-profile speakers from both parties. Sure, Liz Cheney will be the Republican. Maybe Adam Kinzinger. In contributing her experience, her network, and an exhibit on her career will open at the Bancroft Library in spring of 27 and later move to the Institute. They have a $50 million fundraising goal, by the way. They've only got the $35 million right now. I would just like to point out that I believe more money has been raised and more plans and infrastructure have already been created for the Pelosi Institute than for the Biden Presidential Library. Think about that for a minute.
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0: Hello, class. I'm Professor Pelosi. You can call me Nancy.
1: Oh. Sorry, I'm just annoyed by all of it. Hey, we've got a heat wave coming to Washington, D.C. and pretty much the entire eastern seaboard. Why do they say seaboard, by the way? Has anyone ever figured that out? Can somebody get to the bottom of that? It's not seaborne, it's seaboard. The eastern seaboard. Is there a western seaboard? Are we the only ones who have a seaboard? Break it down for me. Reach out to social media, at Larry O'Connor. Explain it all to me. I appreciate it. We've got a heat wave coming. It's going to be the hottest 4th of July in, well, not in history, because nobody knows that, but since they've been taking down the temperatures, I guess, right? And the heat wave isn't just here. There's a heat wave in Europe right now. I know it. I was there last week. I was melting. I was not expecting. I had to work, so I had like a jacket and a tie and like doing work things. And I did this. We just had Dr. Kevin Roberts from Heritage Foundation on earlier. We were talking about how we were recording this podcast, this special episode of the Kevin Roberts Show that we did. Subscribe and download. Thanks. And we did it on the rooftop right across the Thames. Is that what we're calling it? The Thames? Because it's spelled Thames, but whatever. English, right? The English. We're on the rooftop and we're overlooking the big eye, the Ferris wheel, right? I'm making the circle thing with my fingers. The Ferris wheel. We're right across the river from that. We're right down the river from St. Paul's Cathedral. It's beautiful, gorgeous setting. In the sun. I'm going to walk back to the hotel. It's just, 2 miles. I could use the break. I can use the exercise. I'm walking through Hyde Park. 105 degrees. Now, they don't realize it's that hot because they use this centigrade thing. Where it's like, oh gosh, it's so hot. It's 30. 30's not hot. So they like tricked their brain. It was boiling. It was the surface of the sun, London was. And the heat wave has continued. That was last week. It continues to go on. Here's the thing. Apparently, this European heat wave, so far, it's only been, 5 days, 1,300 people have died. I read a stat somewhere, and by the way, go ahead and fact check it. I checked it on Grok. Grok said it was true. But, I don't trust all these fact checks. I want to believe this is true, and I believe there have been enough fact checks to validate that it's true, but it also might be, one of those lies, damn lies, and then statistics. But my understanding is more people die on an annual basis in Europe due to heat-related deaths than Americans die with gun-related deaths. Remember, they're always lecturing us about, you're so evil over there with your guns. I'm afraid to walk down the street in an American city because I'm going to get shot in the head. Meanwhile, I'm afraid to walk down a city in France or go into a restaurant or a store in France because you don't believe in air conditioning. I'm going to drop dead because it's so hot. Now, most of those people who die in heat-related deaths, by the way, are the elderly. And I think that Europe could actually do something about it. But as we've learned from our friends up north in Canada, when you have socialized medicine, generally speaking, when you see that a certain thing is killing off the elderly, you sort of like take a hands-off approach. And you say, who are we to fix that? Global warming, right? Because the more older people who die, well, that releases more burden from your national health care system. Look at the numbers. Look at history. Look at what's going on right now in Canada with regard to euthanasia and promoting suicide. Those are the facts. If you've got a nationalized healthcare system, the fewer older people you have, the healthier that system's going to be, the more money it's going to have. If you have more people growing older and getting services when, they need it, well, then your system's going to go bankrupt. That's the master plan here. Don't kid yourself. That's the reality. It's called demographics. All right. That said,

0: all these people are dying in Europe. 1,300 people have died in France. And they've decided that it's our fault. I kid you not. A politician in Paris blames Americans and air conditioning for the European heat wave. The European mind at work, my friends. And they actually believe that. Meanwhile, all these Europeans are coming here and enjoying air conditioning for the first time in their lives. And they don't want to leave. You know, Trump properly secured the border and kept illegal immigrants from coming in and violating our southern border, coming from Guatemala and Mexico and Haiti and God knows Venezuela, whatever. Here's what the real problem is for the Trump administration. All of these Europeans who have come here for the World Cup, they're staying. This is the new influx of illegal aliens. I don't know what we're going to do with them. Maybe now we know who will bus our tables and pick our crops. It'll be Sven from Norway, who was here for the soccer and decided not to leave. Amid heat waves, Europe is warming to the use of air conditioning. So says the Just the News write-up. Apparently now Europeans are starting to say, hey, maybe those carbon fluorocarbons aren't that bad. Maybe Willis Carrier, the inventor of air conditioning, actually does deserve the Nobel Peace Prize. We are a much better nation because of air conditioning and Mr. Carrier. It's one of the reasons we dominate. And no, it's not our fault that you have a heat wave in Europe. It's your fault for not doing something about it. We have heat here. We just go inside and turn on the AC. See you tomorrow.
1: Eldorados, I don't think I've ever been this enthusiastic about a documentary movie as I am about The Story of Everything. 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
4: The High Court rules, the President reacts. I'm Chris DeMeo, Fox News. President Trump wants Congress to put limits on birthright citizenship after the Supreme Court tossed aside an executive order.
5: While calling the Supreme Court ruling reaffirming birthright citizenship too bad for the country, President Trump says it can be made up in Congress through legislation he will support. On social media, the President says Congress should start to work on ending expensive and unfair birthright citizenship, though it's unclear if federal legislation would pass a Supreme Court review. Five justices, led by Chief Justice John Roberts, concluded citizenship for any child born in the U.S. is guaranteed by the Constitution's 14th Amendment. At the White House, Jared Halpern, Fox News.
4: The United States and Iran resumed talks in Doha, Qatar, after a series of strikes this past weekend.
6: As U.S. negotiators Jared Kushner and Steve Witkoff meet with Qatari mediators but no Iranians in Doha, Iran is circulating a plan with U.S. ally Oman to collect tolls in the Strait of Hormuz, despite American objections. The White House reacting to the news, as reported by the New York Times, telling Fox, President Trump has been clear that Iran cannot control the strait, which is an international waterway. Tensions pushed oil prices slightly higher Tuesday ahead of the talks, but President Trump has been pressuring gas companies to lower prices to $2.50 a gallon, accusing them of price gouging. Meantime, Democrats, still broadly opposing military action, are expressing little faith in diplomatic efforts.
4: That's Fox's Jackie Heinrich at the White House. At least 24 people are dead after days of torrential rain and flooding in Ghana and the Ivory Coast. Emergency workers continue to rescue residents from submerged buildings. Stocks gaining ground yesterday, the Dow finishing up 136 points, the Nasdaq ending up 393, and the S&P 500 finishing up 59. 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
13: March 4th, 1865. The Civil War was nearing its end. The nation was exhausted, divided, and grieving. On that day, President Abraham Lincoln delivered his second inaugural address, just 700 words spoken in about 7 minutes. 41 days later, Lincoln would be assassinated. Yet the words he spoke that day still echo through history. In that brief address, Lincoln referenced God 14 times, spoke of prayer, and quoted scripture repeatedly. He reminded Americans that both sides of the conflict shared a common faith, saying both read the same Bible and pray to the same God, and each invokes his aid against the other. Lincoln understood that political division alone could not explain the nation's crisis. More than 160 years later, America still wrestles with division, truth, and our dependence on God. The question is whether we'll remember the wisdom Lincoln left behind.
14: The following contains a celebrity impersonation.
15: Mr. President, we're seeing reporting that air conditioning systems are failing as temperatures rise. What is your response?
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15: Mr. President, why hasn't the White House issued any guidance?
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22: 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Welcome to the program. No victocrats allowed because we've got a country to save. 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
1: 888-971-SAGE, 888-971-7243. I am Larry Elder. We are Salem News Channel. The Supreme Court rules 6-3 against Donald Trump's executive order outlawing birthright citizenship. Some, by the way, are saying the ruling was 5-4 because Kavanaugh did not agree with the rationale behind the majority, but he joined the majority. Trump says the Supreme Court ruling on mail-in ballots gives people more time to vote illegally. A mother testified before Congress about the illegal alien from Venezuela who killed her daughter. Retired Marine Corps general argues as long as the Iranian Revolutionary Guard Corps is in control of Iran, negotiations will not bear fruit. California State Senator Scott Wiener, the one who was harassed at the Trans Pride March, who's running to succeed Nancy Pelosi, does a 180 on Israel and now accuses the state of committing genocide. That didn't take long. Another profile of courage. What did President Barack Obama say about socialism way back in 2013? Michigan State Senate candidate Abdul El Sayed says he does not regret campaigning with Hassan Piker, the anti-Semite who hates Israel, who once called on his followers to kill landlords. I don't really regret campaigning with him. California Governor Gavin Newsom, after opposing a wealth tax for California, suddenly opposes a wealth tax for the nation. Sounds like he heard the same footsteps that Scott Wiener heard. All of this and more, 888-971-SAGE, 888-971-7243. Dissent, of course, is welcome. I want to start with the Supreme Court ruling on birthright citizenship. Some outlets are reporting it's a 6-3 decision. Some are saying it's 5-4. The reason for the confusion is that Brett Kavanaugh joined with the majority but did not side with the majority's rationale. The majority said that Donald Trump's executive order violated the 14th Amendment. He said it didn't. What it violated was a statute that followed the 14th Amendment. And Kavanaugh says Congress can, if they decide to, change the statute that would make Donald Trump's executive order lawful. Some people are saying that gives Congress a roadmap to change the law, but given the way Congress is constituted, don't hold your breath on that happening. Now, before this decision came down, Trump said this yesterday, number 31.
27: Birthright citizenship is next. What are your thoughts? Birthright citizenship. What are your thoughts? And will you accept it if it rules against you?
16: Well, I guess I have to accept. It's the Supreme Court, so I'll accept. I think it's very bad for our nation. We're the only nation that does it. No other nation does that birthright citizenship. No, not even close. Some did it. They ended it. It's tremendously destructive. It's extremely costly. I don't know. It's up to them. But in terms of for the good of the country, it would be great if they did the. They didn't allow it. It would be great, but I can't tell you. The Slaughter case was the big case today. That was really a big case because it gave strength to presidents and strength to the presidency. A very important case.
1: Remember what Harry Reid said back in 1993 when the first attack on the World Trade Center? He said, no sane nation allows someone to come in the country illegally and have a child. Senate Republicans are going to refile what Harry Reid said back in 1993, number 45.
28: If making it easy to be an illegal alien isn't enough, how about offering a reward for being an illegal immigrant? No sane country would do that, right? Guess again. If you break our laws by entering this country without permission and give birth to a child, we reward that child with U.S. citizenship, and guarantee of full access to all public and social services this society provides. And that's a lot of services. Is it any wonder that two-thirds of the babies born at taxpayer expense at country, county-run hospitals in Los Angeles are born to illegal alien mothers?
1: I don't recall anybody calling Democrat Harry Reid, the senator from Nevada, a fascist, a racist. Said exactly the same thing Donald Trump is saying right now. And exactly, in my opinion, the way the 14th Amendment is supposed to be interpreted. But nobody called him a fascist. Mike Johnson, the speaker, was holding a press conference when he got the news about the Supreme Court decision on birthright citizenship, number 41.
0: So birthright citizenship, which as I speak has not come down yet, but it helped hundreds of thousands of formerly enslaved people in Louisiana. Now, do you as a constitutional lawyer and representative to the descendants of some of the people who were enslaved agree with the president that it should be done away with?
2: What was the, I missed the first part of the question.
0: It helped hundreds of thousands.
2: No, what was the
0: reference? It has not come down yet, but do you agree with the president that it should be done away with?
2: What hasn't come down? Birthright. Sorry, birthright citizenship. Yeah. Okay. Look. Yes. As a constitutional lawyer, I got lots of opinions on this. Okay. Understand what the framers did, and when we added this to our constitutional order, I understood what the intent was. I think anybody who looks at this, oh dear, what they rule.
3: Here we go.
4: Children born in the United States to parents unlawfully or temporarily present are subject to the jurisdiction of the United States and are citizens at birth under the 14th Amendment Citizenship Clause. Mm-hmm. What's your reaction to that?
2: Well,
5: this is real time.
2: I need to read the opinion, okay? But obviously you could say that's a textualist, originalist view. However, I do think that this has been grossly in recent years, okay?
1: I'll say whole industry of pregnant Chinese women coming to America for the express purpose of having a baby on American soil so their child is also a Chinese citizen and an American citizen. Representative from Tennessee has announced a bill to ban pregnant women from entering the country. I assume he means pregnant women entering the country illegally. Number 43.
6: Hey everybody, Congressman Andy Ogles here. Breaking news. I don't know if you're paying attention, but the Supreme Court just had a horrible decision as it pertains to birthright citizenship. And I would even say really betrayed America when it comes to birthright citizenship. So I have a bill that's going to address it from the legislative perspective. Look, we are co-equal branches of government. Our founding fathers warned us against an all too powerful judiciary, and you see that playing out right now. So I have a bill. It'll be called Anchors Away, which, look, if you're not a U.S. citizen, if you're not a green card holder, and you have a child on U.S. soil, today, that child would be a U.S. citizen. Under my bill, under my legislation, we fix that and go back to what our founders intended. So in short, what this bill does is if you are a pregnant woman, you can't come into this country. You've got to be a citizen, be here. You have to have a green card holder. So if you're pregnant and you don't have one of those statuses, no admittance allowed.
1: All right, now let's talk about the Supreme Court decision on temporary protected status. Just gave Donald Trump the power to begin to deport people who were here temporarily with protected status. Part of it was granted under Barack Obama. This is June 2010, Barack Obama's DHS secretary announcing the temporary Haitian protective order. June 2010, number 36.
7: Lastly, as has been widely reported yesterday, I signed the order beginning or for the process of TPS status for Haitians already in the United States. This is a kind of an intermediate immigration status that allows those who are here to remain and to work. And as they work, of course, many send remittances back home. This in and of itself is a form of support to Haiti and a form of economic assistance to Haiti. To qualify, you must have been in the United States before January the 12th, the date of the earthquake. It will be good for 18 months from the date of the issuance, so that will be in July of 2011. So for Haitians in the country who were here before the earthquake, We are now opening up the process of TPS, that intermediate immigration status, for you.
1: That was for 18 months. How long has it been? 18 months. DHS Secretary Mark Wayne Mullen was on the Jake Tapper Show, and they were talking about what the word temporary means. I guess it depends on what the word is means. We'll be talking about this later on. Also, there was a scene from Batman. I saw it over the weekend, one with the Christian Bale, where Alfred was essentially talking about the motive behind the rulers of Iran, those who believe in the, was it the fifth imam or 12th, no, 12th imam, eventually coming to earth to make the world safe and happy and Muslim for everybody. And he was suggesting that maybe, just maybe, Batman did not understand the rationale behind the Joker. Listen to the scene. He could very well have been talking about the rationale behind the rulers of Iran. Now, have you ordered your copy of The Story of Everything yet? Well, it's now available through streaming, so you can watch it in your home or church or at school. 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
1: 888-971-SAGE, 888-971-7243. I am Larry Elder. We are Salem News Channel. Sarah is in Canton, Georgia. Sarah, you're on the Larry Elder Show. Thank you so much for calling.
14: Just a point of planning for your children's future. People of other countries don't think like Americans do. They plan where their children are going. And this is a true story. Bill Richardson, that was governor of New Mexico, before that, he was a representative from northwestern New Mexico, and his father was an ambassador to the United States before he was born. And his father knew that of our law that said you had to be born on American soil. So when Mrs. Richardson, because they lived in Mexico City, decided to have a child, she traveled to L.A. to be with her sister and delivered Bill on American soil.
1: Yep. That is a true story. Go ahead.
14: That was their thinking. They wanted Bill to be able to become president of the United States.
1: Well, I'm not sure that was their ambition at the time, but he was also Secretary of Energy. But you're right. His father was a U.S. citizen. He was living in Mexico City. I believe he was in the banking business at the time, and he did send his pregnant wife to Los Angeles so that Bill would be an American citizen. Bill would be clearly an American citizen. He probably would have been one anyway, even if he hadn't done that, because his father was an American citizen. But you're quite right. That's exactly what happened. But this is a whole different ballgame when people are in the country illegally, both mom and dad. They have a child on American soil, and the child is automatically a U.S. citizen. That's what Harry Reid was talking about. Let's play Harry Reid one more time, number 45.
28: If making it easy to be an illegal alien isn't enough, how about offering a reward for being an illegal immigrant? No sane country would do that, right? Guess again. If you break our laws by entering this country without permission and give birth to a child, we reward that child with U.S. citizenship and guarantee of full access to all public and social services this society provides. And that's a lot of services. Is it any wonder that two-thirds of the babies born at taxpayer expense at country county-run hospitals in Los Angeles are born to illegal alien mothers?
1: By the way, as I mentioned, the decision today on birthright citizenship was either 6-3 or 5-4, depending upon what category you want to put Justice Kavanaugh's concurring decision. But let's say it was 5-4 or 6-3. The Democrats want to pack the court with four more people because they don't like the fact that six of the nine have been reported been appointed by Republicans. So given the fact that's what you want to do, why don't we do that now? Well, Trump has two more years. And while Republicans are in control of the House and of the Senate, let's add four more now. What do you think? One of their decisions was that the temporary protected status that was granted Haitians and Syrians by Obama, and I also believe by Biden, was in fact temporary. When that decision came down, Mark Wayne Mullen, the DHS secretary, goes on CNN's Jake Tapper show, and they have a discussion about what the word temporary means. Number 11.
15: Mr. Secretary. So more than 350,000 people from Haiti and Syria who have lived and worked legally in this country under TPS. Will you be deporting all of them? Will they be all deported back to their home countries, Haiti and Syria? And when will these deportations start? Will it be immediately?
17: Well, Jake, first of all, temporary protective status was never intended to be permanent. And there's a lot of people that came over here 15, 20 years ago underneath TPS that's already changed their status. The whole time these individuals have been here underneath the temporary protective status, they could have applied for a visa. They could have applied for a LPR. They could have applied for different directions. But the status itself can be ended in its name itself by saying temporary. So these individuals, they have a couple of choices. They can try to apply for a permanent residence here. They can apply for a temporary a visa if they choose to, or they can choose to go back. And if they want to go back, we'll help them with that. If I'm talking directly to the individuals with the temporary protective status, either try to fill out the paperwork and be here underneath a permanent status, or we'll help you get back to your country. We'll actually give you a plane ticket plus roughly $2,100 to help you reestablish when you get there. But temporary protective status, according to the courts and in its name itself, is not permanent status.
15: So if the 350,000 temporary protective status holders right now start applying for permanent status, start applying for visas, will they not be deported? Is that a way for them to stay in the U.S. legally?
17: Well, it depends on if they qualify or not. Underneath some visas, when you overstay your visa, when you have to go back to the country you came from. Underneath TPS, while it is still in order, you're able to apply for different status. Now, that doesn't mean that it's going to be accepted. There's a lot of things that take into consideration. First of all, have you been here and been charged with a felony, or do you have a criminal background? Do you have pending charges against you? Those won't be accepted. If you've been here and you've been living off the taxpayer dollars, meaning that you're part of social programs, those won't be accepted either. If you've been here and you've had a full-time paying job, underneath some circumstances, those would apply, but you have to go through the regular steps that every other immigrant that wants to come to the country legally has to go through. So I can't say that everybody's going to be accepted, but you are eligible to apply. Nothing prevents you from applying filling out the application, but nothing's prevented them since they've been here underneath TPS either.
15: So obviously you're correct that the T in TPS stands for temporary. The Trump administration's argument.
17: That's right.
1: Obviously the T in temporary stands for temporary. You think? Scott Wiener, the Democrat candidate to succeed Nancy Pelosi, was blasted at that trans pride march because he refused to call Israel having engaged in genocide. That was on Friday. Guess which politician running to succeed Nancy Pelosi has now said Israel, wait a minute, has committed a genocide? Scott Wiener. Another profile encouraged. We're going to talk about that later on. Gavin Newsom did the same thing. Came out full-throated denunciation of the wealth tax in California, which has been now qualified for the ballot. And then after the earthquake on Tuesday when all these Marxists won in New York, same guy who denounced a wealth tax in California supports one for the nation. But it makes sense for the nation, but doesn't make sense for California. All of this and more. Stick around. 888-971-SAGE. 888-971-7243.
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0: Fox News, I'm Sue Guzman. A heat dome threatening to bring triple-digit temperatures and high humidity for tens of millions of Americans starting today as we approach the 4th of July holiday.
16: We've got extreme heat warnings up from the Midwest down the middle Mississippi, the Ohio Valley, and of course into the Mid-Atlantic and right here back up into the Northeast. New York City hasn't seen the triple digits in a decade and a half.
0: Fox Weather's Ian Oliver, another Democrat incumbent ousted by a Democratic Socialist. Mayla Quiroz defeating Colorado Congresswoman Diana DeGette in Tuesday's primary.
21: The promise is made. The promise is unfulfilled. That this country belongs to everyone who loves it and what it stands for. Not just the people born here. Not just the people who look a certain way. But everyone.
0: Senator John Hickenlooper survived a primary challenge from progressive Julie Gonzalez. 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
1: 888-971-SAGE, 888-971-7243. I am Larry Elder. We are Salem News Channel. Sam is in Colorado Springs. Sam, you're on the Larry Elder Show. Thank you for calling.
26: Hey, thank you, Larry. Thank you for taking my call.
1: My pleasure.
26: I have three quick things I'd like to leave you with, and I'd love to hear your responses to them. One, I personally believe that when Trump was campaigning, I remember it, when he was campaigning and he said, we're going to end this transgender lunacy, I think that's when he won the campaign because he showed common sense at the leadership of the country.
1: Mm-hmm.
26: I was going to vote for him anyway, but when he said that, I said, okay, you win. That's the kind of mental process I want to be in charge of, whoever's going to be going toe-to-toe with our adversaries and with other countries to try and make America great again. Two, so even Mr. Carville.
1: James Carville. I got Trump derangement syndrome, but I don't want to get better.
26: That's the guy. And even he came out and said, this is not the party that that we're looking to, you know, the socialist takeover. Right. Even he is jumping ship. My question for you is, at what point, how bad will it have to get before all the other, I'll call them normal Democrats, also realize that they're being played, that they're just along for the ride for someone else who's in charge? And three, do you think TDS will become TRS? I'm sorry, RDS, Republican Derangement Syndrome. In other words, once Trump is out of office, whoever replaces him, if it's Vance, will it become VDS?
1: Yeah, will the disease be transferred over to whoever his successor is? Let me just answer your questions kind of broadly. When will the Democratic Party realize that they have been played? See, the problem with framing it that way, it's as if the Democrats don't have their fingerprints on all of this, on the crime scene. They do. When you have for 10 years referred to Donald Trump as a fascist and a Hitler and a Nazi, when you haven't reined in people like Ilhan Omar, who's made anti-Semitic comments about Israel, when you haven't said anything at all about Jasmine Crockett, some of the hideous things that she said about white people, when you say absolutely nothing, when you have people yelling and screaming about affordability as if the Democrat policies of tax, spend, regulate haven't caused the affordability problem, when you hear people like Hakeem Jeffries give all the talking points about gas prices, and no pushback, except recently when someone said, you know, they're higher under Biden, and if you adjusted for inflation, as I've said, they were higher under Obama. When you say these kinds of things with no pushback, when people get elected who are members of the Democrat Socialists of America, and their party platform calls for BDS, boycott, divestiture, sanction of Israel, something that Chuck Schumer has denounced for years as anti-Semitic, and then a member of the DSA gets nominated for mayor of New York by the Democratic Party, and Chuck Schumer doesn't say a word. When you have people denouncing capitalism and promoting socialism, and one time I even heard Hillary say, I'm a capitalist, and you're not finding people defending capitalism, and the only rational person on the Hill appears to be John Fetterman, you're encouraging the development, the growth, and the spread of people like this Dara Lisa Avila Chevalier, who once referred to the America as an effing disgrace, who wants to, of course, get rid of ICE, who talked about getting rid of the police. When you don't say anything about the rise of people like this, when you say nothing about a guy like Graham Plattner, Nazi tattoo on his chest, you're not denouncing that. What you're saying is to the quote-unquote establishment Democrats, you guys haven't gone far enough. We're going to take it further. Just one small step from that to having somebody talking about free buses, free health care, free daycare, paid family leave, free housing, national rent control. Look at the party platform of the DSA, and these are the things that these people promote. Have you heard anybody in the Democratic Party other than John Fetterman push back? Say these kinds of things are nuts. The rich don't pay their fair share in tax. Even the Washington Post said the top 1% pay over 40% of all the federal income taxes while making about 20% of our nation's income. So they're overtaxed. When you say nothing about this, you sit quietly. And then all of a sudden, you're shocked that incumbents are being primaried. Look in the mirror. Now, I love telling you about the story of everything. Did you know the odds of our universe having the exact physical constants needed for life are 1 in 10 to the power of 10 to the 123rd? That number is massive. That's not philosophy, that's physics. I've been telling you about the powerful documentary called The Story of Everything. 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
7: Call the Larry Elder Show now at 888-971-SAGE. 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Eldorado's Let Larry Know What's On Your Mind.
28: If making it easy to be an illegal alien isn't enough, how about offering a reward for being an illegal immigrant? No sane country would do that, right? Guess again. 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And that's a lot of services. Is it any wonder that two-thirds of the babies born at taxpayer expense at country, county-run hospitals in Los Angeles are born to illegal alien mothers?
1: 888-971-SAGE, 888-971-7243. I am Larry Elder. We are Salem News Channel. 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Okay, that was Harry Reid in 1993. This is Dianne Feinstein, Senator from California, in 1993. Number 52.
8: Should you have a system where people can come to this country, even if they're well-to-do, get on Medicaid and give birth to a baby and then go back? The answer is no. And we know that Medicaid laws are being used and abused to do just this in the state of California. I'd like to see that stopped. About 13% of the California prison population, costing close to $300 million a year, are illegal aliens. I've had judges in Los Angeles and Orange County tell me one half of their criminal dockets are illegal aliens. Presently, a convicted illegal alien has the option of serving their sentence in California or being returned to their country of origin. I think that option ought to be removed.
1: Betsy is in San Antonio. Betsy, you're on the Larry Elder Show. Thank you so much for calling.
9: Yes, sir. Thank you for taking my call, Larry. I am absolutely beside myself. I live on a farm, and it's noisy inside and out, so I have to go into my little sewing room for peace and quiet, because inside the parrots, outside the geese. I am so upset over this ruling with the illegal aliens. You know why? Because it's not going to stop anything. They're going to keep coming. They're going to sneak across the border, have babies, get on welfare. And people say, well, you're a racist because you don't want brown and black people coming to America, which is a lie. As long as they don't get on welfare and they come legally, I don't care what color they are.
1: Mm-hmm.
9: But this business of we have to support them and our prisons are overcrowded, which you just stated on your show, our prisons are overflowing with criminal illegal aliens, and they're bankrupting our country with welfare. I'm just sick of it. I am so despondent and depressed. I don't know what to do, Larry.
1: Well, I was not surprised by the decision based upon the questioning when they were during the oral arguments. I thought it would be either 6-3 or 5-4, and that's exactly what it was, depending upon how you consider the Kavanaugh concurring opinion. But I knew that the three liberals would vote that Trump's executive order was unlawful, and they did. And I had a suspicion that Justice Roberts, who wrote the decision, would also come down that way, and he did. So, all I can tell you is, as far as I'm concerned, it's a bad decision. It is not what the drafter of the 14th Amendment intended. He specifically said during oral arguments that this does not pertain to illegal aliens. He specifically said that. So how and why all of a sudden now illegal aliens, you can come to the country illegally, have a child on American soil, and have that child automatically be called an American citizen is beside, it should have been a 9-0 decision. Let's play this montage of Democrats again, including Barack Obama, including Dianne Feinstein, including Amy Klobuchar, including Harry Reid, including Bill Clinton, including Hillary Clinton, all denouncing illegal immigration, and some specifically talking about birthright citizenship.
10: Those who enter the country illegally and those who employ them disrespect the rule of law, and they are showing disregard for those who are following the law.
11: All Americans, not only in the states most heavily affected, but in every place in this country, are rightly disturbed by the large numbers of illegal aliens entering our country. The jobs they hold might otherwise be held by citizens or legal immigrants. The public service they use impose burdens on our taxpayers.
8: I think we can enforce our borders. I think we should enforce our borders.
28: If making it easy to be an illegal alien isn't enough, how about offering a reward for being an illegal immigrant? No sane country would do that, right?
12: We've got a couple of different issues. We're talking about, do we have a commitment to secure the border? Yes. What are the options that we have available to us? Let's make sure they work, because we do. While we need to address the issue of immigration and the challenge we have of undocumented people in our country, we certainly don't want any more coming in.
10: In approaching immigration reform, I believe we must enact tough, practical reforms that ensure and promote the legal and orderly entry of immigrants into our country.
14: People who enter the United States without our permission are illegal aliens, and illegal aliens should not be treated the same as people who entered the U.S. legally.
12: To have a situation where 40% of the babies born on Medicaid in California today are born of illegal immigrants creates a very real problem for the state, which is in

0: as many criminal aliens as ever before.
1: And the Commission sees no justification to the continued entry of unskilled foreign workers unless the rationale for their admission otherwise serves a significant national interest.
2: But at the same time,
3: 888-971-SAGE, 888-971-7243. And they also want to abolish ICE. What a combination. 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
3: 888-971-SAGE, 888-971-7243. I am Larry Elder. We are Salem News Channel discussing the Supreme Court decision on birthright citizenship, saying that Trump's executive order interpreting the 14th Amendment as prohibiting someone coming to the country illegally and having a child on American soil and that child becoming a citizen, that executive order is unlawful. Justice Kavanaugh agreed with the majority decision, but said that Congress had the power to change the law, that Trump's executive order violated the law, but Congress had the power to change it. And Justices Thomas, Gorsuch, and Alito said that the 14th Amendment did not allow someone to come to the country illegally, have a child on American soil, and that child be considered automatically an American citizen. A mother testified before Congress about an illegal alien from Venezuela who killed her daughter. Marine Corps retired general argues that the Iranian government, as long as the IRGC is in control, negotiations will not bear any fruit. California State Senator Scott Wiener

0: the one who got reamed at that trans pride parade on Friday because he refused to call Israel committing genocide, now it's accusing Israel of committing genocide. That didn't take long, did it? All of this and more, 888-971-SAGE. Now, don't forget this candidate for Congress in Pennsylvania who wants to abolish ICE. So you have a Supreme Court decision saying if you come to the country illegally, you have a child on American soil, that child's a citizen, and you have candidates who want to abolish ICE. She wants to abolish ICE, and then want to ask a very commonsensical question, who then is going to enforce immigration laws? This is what happened, number 53.
1: You also said you're running to abolish ICE. Mm-hmm. This is something that we've heard other Democrats and activists talk about.
2: Yeah.
1: From an immigration enforcement perspective,
2: yes.
1: Who do you think should be in charge of enforcing immigration laws?
2: That's a good question. And you can pause because I just want to think about it.
1: Well,
2: for a minute. Go ahead.
1: We need to keep to continue though.
2: Okay. Who do I think should be in charge of enforcing immigration laws? Not the executive branch, so not the president. So it belongs with Congress. It belongs with Congress.
0: That's just beyond scary. We have three branches of government. Congress makes the law. The Supreme Court interprets the law. The executive branch enforces the law. And when asked what would happen if you abolished ICE, who would enforce the immigration laws, she said, well, Congress would. Now, a number of people are asking to hear that montage again. We had four more minutes left on it, so I'll play it at the top of the hour, the full thing. Stick around for that. All these Democrats, late 1990s, early 2000s, mid-2000s, all calling for stronger laws to prevent illegal immigration. And notice they even use the term illegal alien. Did anybody call him racist? I'm Larry Elder.
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4: 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That's a heck of a thing to be running an election on. We hate America.
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6: Another socialist is knocking a Democrat out of Congress. I'm Dave Anthony, Fox News, this time in Colorado.
7: We will not wait to take the fight to Donald Trump and the oligarchy.
6: Mela Kiros wasn't even alive when Diana DeGette was first elected to Congress in 1996, but she beat DeGette in a Democratic primary.
8: Kiros is a 29-year-old Democratic socialist. She supports Medicare for all, abolishing ICE, and ending U.S. military funding for Israel. Kiros' win comes after several far-left candidates in New York wrapped up a series of wins in last week's primaries, and she indicates there's more of where that came from.
6: That's Fox's Madeline Rivera. It's a very Democratic district, so Kiros is expected to win that House seat in November. Another socialist failed to unseat another incumbent in Colorado. Senator John Hickenlooper defeated his primary challenger, Julie Gonzalez. The U.S. and Iran will talk again today, indirectly through mediators in Qatar.
9: Special envoys Kushner and Witkoff held meetings in Doha, Qatar on Tuesday. These talks were aimed at advancing the memorandum of understanding with Iran and entering into the next phase of these negotiations. Also keeping the Strait of Hormuz open. Technical talks on the nuclear issue will move forward as planned today, as traffic does continue to increase in the strait.
6: That's Fox's Trey Yingston, Tel Aviv. A ship ran aground in the strait today, not going through a route approved by Iran. They keep digging through earthquake rubble and hoping in Venezuela after a three-year-old boy was found alive.
10: His survival is described by President Delcy Rodriguez as a source of hope for our people. Kleber Moran was pulled from the wreckage of a collapsed building nearly a week after two strong earthquakes hit northern Venezuela. He's recovering in the hospital, where his vital signs are said to be promising. Around 2,000 people are confirmed dead, with tens of thousands unaccounted for.
6: That's Fox's Jonathan Savage. 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
6: It's too bad for the country. But President Trump also says he's not giving up in his reaction to the Supreme Court not allowing him to stop babies born in the U.S. to parents here illegally from being U.S. citizens. He did like the other rulings on the Supreme Court's last day of the term.
13: The U.S. Supreme Court struck down President Trump's executive order, finding the 14th Amendment confers citizenship upon most people born here. President Trump said then Congress should work to end birthright citizenship now, and House Speaker Mike Johnson reacted.
14: I think it's clearly an issue that merits the attention of Congress. I don't know what the remedy is, how to define it, or the timeline. It would be premature for me to project that. But I will tell you that it's a big concern with the American people because it's been abused.
13: The justices also ruled states can block transgender athletes from competing in girls and women's sports. They also ended caps on political party expenditures when coordinating with individual candidates, finding the limits violated the First Amendment. Jessica Rosenthal, Fox News.
6: It's going to be a really hot day for millions of Americans, with heat warnings from Louisiana up to Wisconsin, over to New Jersey, up to Maine.
15: It is the heat and humidity, so not just dealing with high temperatures, but it's the combination of the humidity making it very hard for us to keep our bodies cool.
6: Fox Weather's Britta Merwin. In a lot of these areas, the temperature of the heat index will top 100 degrees for a few days. On Wall Street, stock futures are down after another Dow record high close to finish out its best first half of a year since 2021, gaining almost 9%. At soccer's World Cup, a star shines again.
16: Dembele to Mbappe. Step over from Mbappe. Still Mbappe!
6: Kylian Mbappe scored again, and France beat and eliminated Sweden 3-0. Mbappe's now 18 goals in 18 career World Cup matches, one behind Messi's record. Mexico also advanced to the round of 16, knocking out Ecuador 2-0. Norway KO'd Ivory Coast 2-1. The U.S. plays tonight against Bosnia and Herzegovina. I'm Dave Anthony, and this is Fox News.
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0: Jasmine Crockett says if you reverse the race of the parties involved, the outcome would have been different. If Metcalf had been black and Carmelo Anthony white, different verdict. No evidence of that whatsoever. 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The defense argued self-defense. So why, then, are we talking about it?
23: 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The Answer.
24: It's July 1st, and this is your Fox Daily Snapshot. Today is National U.S. Postage Stamp Day. The United States issued the first postage stamp on this day in 1847. Prior to that, mail did not need a stamp to be sent. It would have been paid for by the person who received the letter. Ben Franklin and our first president, George Washington, were the only two faces to appear on stamps until 1856, and Washington has appeared on the stamp more than any other person. Also on this date, in 1873, Henry O. Flipper entered the West Point Military Academy, becoming the first African-American to be appointed to the institution. He would go on to graduate and serve his country, eventually earning the rank of lieutenant, before being dishonorably discharged under suspicious circumstances. After years of working to clear his name and reputation, the Army would eventually grant him an honorable discharge, and in 1999, former President Bill Clinton granted him a full pardon. I'm Tushar Saxena, and that's your Fox Daily Snapshot.
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12: March 4th, 1865. The Civil War was nearing its end. The nation was exhausted, divided, and grieving. On that day, President Abraham Lincoln delivered his second inaugural address, just 700 words spoken in about 7 minutes. 41 days later, Lincoln would be assassinated. Yet the words he spoke that day still echo through history. In that brief address, Lincoln referenced God 14 times, spoke of prayer, and quoted scripture repeatedly. He reminded Americans that both sides of the conflict shared a common faith, saying both read the same Bible and pray to the same God, and each invokes his aid against the other. Lincoln understood that political division alone could not explain the nation's crisis. More than 160 years later, America still wrestles with division, truth, and our dependence on God. The question is whether we'll remember the wisdom Lincoln left behind.
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27: This is Ed Morrissey of HotAir.com for Town Hall. This week, the USA turns 250. It comes at a time when our nation has become more sharply divided than any other time in living memory. One man's wisdom calls to us from an even more bitterly divided moment in American history. 6 weeks before his assassination, Abraham Lincoln spoke to the bitter divisions of his day and how the American soul could look to the Lord for grace to heal them. With malice toward none, with charity for all, with firmness in the right as God gives us to see the right, let us strive on to finish the work we are in to bind up the nation's wounds, Lincoln wrote in his 1865 second inaugural address. He sought to work for a just and lasting peace through faith, first in the Lord and then in the potential of the American spirit to prevail. Events vindicated Lincoln in his prayer for America. We must cling to our faith with no less strength in these times. I'm Ed Morrissey.
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15: Now, your official weather forecast.
16: Today will be very hot and humid with hazy sunshine becoming breezy in the afternoon. The high will reach 97. Tonight will be clear, very warm and humid with a low of 78. Tomorrow, expect hazy sunshine, hot and humid conditions with a chance of a thunderstorm in a few spots during the afternoon. The high will be around 95. I'm meteorologist Jason Caterina on AM 560, The Answer.
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0: Dan Proft here. So, of course, we're going to pour over the Supreme Court decisions handed down on the last day of the term yesterday. Most notably, but not exclusively, the birthright citizenship case. But as a perfect predicate to that, Sheridan Gorman's parents were on Capitol Hill yesterday. Jessica Gorman, Sheridan's mom, testifying before the House Judiciary Subcommittee. And yes, Representative Jayapal, again on sanctuary cities. It would be nice if somebody might invite Jessica Gorman and Sheridan's family to testify before the city council. Ray Lopez, are you listening? Alderman Napolitano, are you listening? And maybe some Republican in Springfield can see their way fit to make the point of bringing Joe Abraham and Jessica Gorman and other victims of the sanctuary state, county, city policies to testify. Give a little profile locally because that's where the decisions are being made. I'm not saying the federal government can't do more to think about creatively intervening when it comes to sanctuary states and particularly big cities with respect to the purse strings the federal government holds. But the decisions are made at the local level. And the thing I like most about Jessica Gorman's testimony, if you didn't see it, you're about to hear it. And it's pretty powerful, tough stuff, unscripted. She just sat before that committee and delivered it.
1: Because my Sheridan Grace Gorman should still be alive. And no mother should have to stand where I am standing, begging elected leaders to value my child's life after it's already too late. I cried when I came into the room. I saw this poster that you made. It says, at every stop, the system had a chance to stop him. At every step, it failed. And my daughter paid for those failures, your failures, with her life. No family should ever have to bury a child because public officials fail to put American lives first. I'm just asking you to choose us. We choose you. We choose you. Choose us. Why does my child matter less than an illegal immigrant? Why? Listen, I have a heart. I love immigrants. Two of my best friends in this whole world are immigrants. They came here the right way. I absolutely think they make America beautiful. But my daughter's beautiful too.
0: 312-642-5600, alphawealthgroup.com, call and text line. She continued, put yourself in her shoes, if you would. This was, and we'll get to this too, one of the other things she did is she gave no quarter to the I'm very sorry for your loss sanctuary policy advocates on that committee. She delivered.
1: I need you to think about what these policies are. And I need you to imagine this is your daughter, because I'm very sure you won't be cutting off anyone when they're speaking. You won't, I'd be very sure you won't call this a political stunt. The grief is real. Every day I wake up with unimaginable pain. Do you know what? I wake up in the middle of the night and I think, did my daughter cry for me? She made it 40 feet. She made it 40 feet running for her life. Did she cry out for me? She died on that pavement all by herself, lonely, looking, bleeding on that pavement. And I will never ever rest. I actually have to say that I am devastated. My husband and I, we're only a couple years away from retirement. I've worked my whole life so hard. All I wanted to do was just enjoy our children. Just wanted to enjoy my Sheridan.
0: And daughter and Sheridan's sister, obviously their other daughter, sitting behind her as she delivered that testimony, very emotional. And to those sanctuary promoting Pauls, who are very sorry for her loss.
1: And I understand that you're here for a reason. I don't understand why it's only the Republican side that cares about our American children. And I know that you're a mother. I know that you're a father. I deeply value that. But basically what you just did, what you said was, I'm so sorry for your loss. I have a daughter too. I have a son. I feel your pain. You don't. You don't feel my pain. Because the next words out of your mouth were, but. There's no but. When your child is in the coffin, there's no but. And I need you to understand that. And if you ever want to talk about it, I'm here. I'm going to buy you a bench. I'm going to buy. You can put that on the record. I'm going to buy Congress the bench. And they can come and sit and hold my hand and look me in the eye and explain to me why illegal immigrants are more important than my daughter. I really want to know, because I don't understand.
0: Why illegal immigrant criminals, I mean, it's a bit of a redundancy, but violent criminals in this case, every step of the way, we don't need to, everybody by now should know, or you should take the initiative to inform yourself the details of this case. There were opportunities to intervene to sideline this Venezuelan criminal in this country illegally. And sanctuary policies got in the way. Why is a person with violent tendencies in this country illegally more important than Sheridan Gorman? It's a great question. It'd be nice to see some people put that question to Jelly Belly and Tony and BLM Brandon and the whole complement of the neo-Bolshevik power structure in the state of Illinois, wouldn't it? But they can't be bothered any more than former band manager for the Socialist Spice Girls, Pramila Jayapal, can be bothered. So many other things we could be doing now.
2: Unfortunately, this hearing is, it's the fourth time in this committee that we've had a hearing on sanctuary cities. The fourth time. And there's many other things that we could be doing other than this.
0: No question. Yeah, there's no question there's other things you could be doing. I guess the reason the issue keeps coming up, Representative Jayapal, is because people keep getting violated or eliminated with the sanctuary state, city, county policies as the accomplice, as the glide path. I guess that's why people keep bringing it up, because, you know, their children keep getting murdered, you know? So it's sort of sticks in some people's craw. You know what I'm saying? Mike Lawler got a bit exercised after hearing Sheridan Gorman's testimony, and he and the Stephen Van Zandt impersonator, Jamie Raskin had this heated exchange.
3: The same outrage you feel about Renee Good and Alex Pretty,
2: Mr.
3: you
2: Chairman,
3: should feel about Sheridan Gorman and Lincoln Riley
2: this,
3: and every angel family in this country.
4: I do feel that outrage.
3: You do not.
4: Do you,
3: because if you did,
4: do you
3: would
4: feel,
3: not support sanctuary.
4: Do you feel the outrage about Alex
3: Pretty
4: and Renee Good?
3: You should be ashamed of yourself.
4: You don't belong in this committee.
3: Jamie.
4: You should get the hell
3: You're
4: out of
3: disgrace.
4: Here. You don't understand the rules
3: You're
4: of the committee. You don't understand the Constitution.
3: You're a disgrace.
5: Mr. Raskin. Mr. Raskin.
3: You're full of disgrace supporting sanctuary policies.
4: Say one word about
3: Get rid of
4: Say one word about Alex Pretty.
3: I did. I wrote a whole New York Times op-ed about it. You should be absolutely ashamed of yourself for not opposing sanctuary policies that resulted in their daughter's death.
0: Can you imagine being Jessica Gorman after delivering the emotional testimony you delivered, watching these two jackals go back and forth, trying to score political points? Jamie Raskin comparing her daughter's death to the death of some open borders nitwit activists who threatened law enforcement or intervened illegally with a law enforcement operation in Minneapolis. That's the same thing as Sheridan Gorman hanging out with her friends on the beach in Rogers Park. And on the other side, I mean, Mike Lawler, he's a Republican, and that's nice, but he was one of the proponents of this amnesty legislation that a handful of Republicans put forward just a couple weeks ago, trying to cover his political backside on the issue a little bit. Glad to see the Gormans, as tough as it's got to be. I hope it's provide some catharsis. I'm glad to see them in the arena. Jessica, it seems, particularly motivated, which is, it's helpful because unfortunately there's very few people that will exhibit the courage to be public in the way that she's being public, particularly after a tragedy. And I can understand why, but it's more, even more impressive when people like a Joe Abraham or a Jessica Gorman do come forward. And it certainly keeps the discussion front and center, which is critical. Now let's check the headlines with Mike Scott.
6: 534, 80 degrees. Hot and humid this morning and a very hot and humid day. One of the hottest of the week, at least 97, and a warm and humid night ahead as well. We're following a developing story this morning. It's happening in the Loop downtown. State Street shut down between Illinois and Grand due to police activity. Police are saying they're investigating a shooting in that area along State Street. A major heat dome impacting millions this week in this state and across the eastern half of the United States. Here in Chicago, Frank Velez is director of emergency management.
7: An extreme warning, heat warning has been issued by the National Weather Center. Dangerous heat and humidity levels are expected throughout the week.
6: Triple digit heat and humidity continue through Friday when thunderstorms could bring in cooler temps and cooling centers are open throughout the city and suburbs. The U.S. Supreme Court agreed to hear a case on whether citizens are guaranteed the right to possess semi-automatic weapons. The High Court agreed to hear arguments in the Viramontes versus Cook County case, where Cook County's board placed a ban on so-called assault-style weapons nearly 20 years ago. Backed by the Second Amendment Foundation, lawyers for Cuthberto Viramontes argued the government relies on unclear evidence to justify the ban. Adam Kraut is executive director of the foundation.
8: We hope that we are victorious at the Supreme Court and that we're able to help assist, you know, Americans in these states that choose to implement these bans and being able to exercise their full Second Amendment rights and not some version of Second Amendment light.
6: Justices will likely hear arguments in Viramontes versus Cook County in the fall or early next year, a decision expected by next June. In a 6-3 decision, the Supreme Court upheld multiple state bans on transgender athletes competing in women's and girls' sports, leaving many to wonder the impact on Illinois. In a statement, Attorney General Kwame Raoul reflected a statement made by Ed Yonka of the ACLU, arguing transgender students in the state have the right to fully participate in school activities, including sports.
9: These rulings actually impact a very small number of young people. I think the last number I saw from the IHSA of students who had gotten the exemption were something like 3.
6: Connie Mixon, professor of political science at Elmhurst University, says the decision will be a political win for conservatives and Republicans in the fall.
10: Republicans will try to maybe elevate it to leaning into the ruling because the Supreme Court actually said that there were inherent physical differences in terms of women's board.
6: State Representative Tom Weber of Lake Villa applauded the court for recognizing the protection of girls and women in sports. Governor Pritzker has issued a state disaster proclamation. Last month, Illinois experienced record-breaking severe storms, tornadoes, and flash flooding. A person is dead after being struck by a CTA Brown Line train on Chicago's north side Tuesday morning near the Addison Station. And the state of Indiana will reimburse local governments for the gas tax revenue they have lost during the state's fuel tax pause, in effect since May. The state budget director will make the formal request on July 21st. Distributions, 5 to 7 business days after that. Hoosiers have been saving nearly 63 cents a gallon with the tax holiday. Junior Perez blasts a 3-run home run. Chicago hung up a 7 spot in the third inning of a 9-3 White Sox win in Baltimore. Cubs held off the Padres in a 9-7 win. Day one of NBA free agency, Zach Collins agrees to a two-year, $17 million extension with the Bulls. In the John Cass World Cup soccer tournament, favorites came away with wins, Norway, France, and Mexico. Chicago's Morning Answer continues next, and in 2 minutes, a check of our AccuWeather forecast in the Airright Heating and Cooling Weather Center.
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17: Now, your official weather forecast.
18: Today will be very hot and humid with hazy sunshine becoming breezy in the afternoon. The high will reach 97. Tonight will be clear, very warm and humid with a low of 78. Tomorrow, expect hazy sunshine with hot and humid conditions and a chance of a thunderstorm in a few spots during the afternoon. The high will be around 95. I'm meteorologist Jason Caterina on AM 560, The Answer.
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0: Good morning, Dan Proft here. And so the Supreme Court's much awaited decision in the birthright citizenship case from v. Barbara handed down yesterday, shortly after we got off the air, as expected. And as expected, it didn't go Trump's way or the way of those who believe that there is no birthright citizenship contained in the reading of the 14th Amendment, subject to the jurisdiction thereof, the phrase upon which it turns, which we've been discussing for many, many moons leading up to the end of the term and this decision being handed down. The reactions came fast and furious, starting with the president. I would like to congratulate President Xi and the great country of China on their massive birthright citizenship win. I think like a little sarcasm, obviously a reference to the birthright tourism business that is rather robust and has been discussed, including by Marco Rubio and others, that the State Department is attempting to crack down on. By the way, that's been going on for a long time. Here's a CBS News, of all places. CBS News just reporting on that aspect till we get to the larger issue. From 2013, profiling maternity hotels, quote unquote, in California.
1: Her name is Ada Lynn. She's 4 months old and the only American citizen in her family. Her parents, who agreed to speak with us if we didn't show their faces, traveled from China to Los Angeles so Ada could be born in America and claim U.S. citizenship. I want her to live a happy life, her father says. The family is back in China now. They are among thousands of Chinese who become so-called birth tourists, staying in maternity hotels near Los Angeles. These hotels are often single-family homes in quiet neighborhoods. At least two are in Chino Hills, California, where residents are annoyed at the frequent comings and goings. Chino Hills resident Rosanna Mitchell. Why does this offend you?
2: When people think of the American dream, they're not thinking about birth tourism. They're thinking about people who come here, immigrate here, work hard, pay their taxes, become citizens, and become Americans.
1: Ada Lynn's family paid $27,000 to a Chinese agency with a website that advertises the advantages of giving birth in America. The agency helps arrange U.S. tourist visas, lodging, and medical care. The practice does not violate federal immigration laws, but it gives Chinese parents the option down the road to have their American children attend U.S. universities or live here. The Lins say having Ada in the United States allowed them to get around China's one-child policy. It restricts most women from giving birth to more than one child in China. The Lins say that restriction does not apply to Chinese who give birth overseas.
0: Well, the good news there is that China's one-child policy ended in 2016, so that's less of an issue, but it doesn't mean that it's dampened down the birthright tourism industry, because why wouldn't you want your kid to have American citizenship? For a better life, as that family that was profiled in that piece said, sure. For options, uh-huh. And frankly, if you're an operative of the Chinese Communist Party, it's nice to have somebody that can legally be on the inside here. 312-642-5600, alphawealthgroup.com. Call and text line. Distribution of opinion in terms of how disappointing and impactful this decision is. J.D. Vance tried to see the silver lining here, that the decision was closer than some legal wags expected, a 5-4 decision. Amy Coney Barrett, John Roberts, as anticipated. But some thought that you might get a Gorsuch. You might even get an Alito. I don't know why people thought you would get an Alito. But anyway, silver lining is this issue is moving our way.
3: This is a very disappointing ruling from the Supreme Court. Of course, we respect it, but we also think that it was a major, major mistake. As Justices Alito and Thomas pointed out, you know, one of the things that might invite, Laura, is people to come here quite literally on a vacation, give birth, and then all of a sudden the child and their family have the full benefits of American citizenship. It's just a preposterous ruling, and the absurdity of that outcome suggests why the Supreme Court should have went the other way. Now, I know a lot of conservatives, Laura, certainly the people that I'm talking to, that you're talking to, are extremely disappointed in this. I do actually think there's a really big silver lining here, and that's the simple fact that a lot of legal experts expected this case to go the wrong direction by 7-2 or even 8-1. The fact that this case was a 5-4 decision effectively means that the concept of birthright citizenship, which is an absurdity to the 14th Amendment, that concept is hanging by a thread. And so what I take from that is, yes, we've got to fix the immigration system even more. We have to be even more aware of who's coming into our country to make sure that they're not benefiting from this atrocious Supreme Court ruling. But it also means that we have to keep fighting, Laura, because we actually have an opportunity to reverse this decision, just as we've reversed so many bad decisions throughout the generations.
0: Look, he was on Laura Ingraham's show there. Clearly, that's the Laura to which he was referring. Our colleague in sound here, Hugh Hewitt, is a Fox News contributor as well. He actually was pretty positive about the balancing act and the majority opinion that Roberts authored.
4: I'm not surprised by any of these decisions. I would have agreed with that were I in the court with all three of them. I think the Chief Justice has hit it out of the park on the birthright citizenship issue, and we finally have a decision that lays to rest this endless debate that text, history, and tradition, in fact, affirm if you're born in the United States, you're a citizen.
0: Yeah, well, bad law has a tendency of not settling any debate, just perpetuating it. Roe v. Wade didn't settle the debate. Dred Scott didn't settle the debate. Plessy v. Ferguson didn't settle the debate, thinking of terrible cases in Supreme Court history. And at least one conservative thinks that this case belongs in the pantheon of the worst cases ever decided by the Supreme Court, the worst opinions ever rendered by the Supreme Court. Listen, by contrast, to Molly Hemingway, fellow Fox News contributors. When Fox News contributors

0: If you have parents who are here illegally and you're born here, you might be considered a citizen. But today is the first day that the Supreme Court has ever said that's a constitutional right. Justice Alito had an excellent dissent as well. He said he thinks this was a very important decision and very wrongly decided. He goes through in an originalist manner, meaning what was the original meaning of the 14th Amendment, and looks at how the majority, how this Roberts decision came to its reasoning, and it's frankly pretty absurd. Justice Thomas also did a great job. The 14th Amendment to the U.S. Constitution says you can't deny citizenship on the basis of race. That's what it was for. There were people who were trying to deny citizenship to children of formerly enslaved people. And that's what the 14th Amendment was for. It was never saying you don't get to have any say in who's a citizen. And you look at how it's not just this case. It's so many things. Anything that Americans try to do to restore their borders, to determine who gets to come here. You have rogue lower court judges just throwing it out and saying you don't get to say. This cuts to the issue of sovereignty, who we are as a people, whether we will even exist in a few decades. So this is a very important decision. And unfortunately, you know, for an otherwise pretty good term, a really bad end to that.
1: 312-642-5600, alphawealthgroup.com, call and text line. Did Roberts and the majority hit it out of the park, or is this a decision on par with the likes of Dred Scott that has imperiled our nation's future, frankly? Corey in Woodlawn, you're on Chicago's Morning Answer.
2: Morning, Dan. I really think that Roberts destroyed citizenship yesterday. The 13th, 14th, and 15th Amendment are specifically for slaves. It has nothing to do with people coming to this country and dropping babies. It also overturns a previous issue with the Articles of the Constitution, where it specifically addresses the Three-Fifth Compromise. It says all persons born, so it actually addresses that as well. So if you read the Congressional Globe or the Congressional Record and look at what the people that drafted the 14th Amendment were specifically saying about that time, it had nothing to do with people coming here with birthright citizen issues or people coming to this country and wanting to be citizens. And I'm specifically just sickened by Barrett and Roberts. They do not stand up for the Constitution. They do not stand up for conservative values. What's the use of having them on the court if they won't defend anything?
1: Thanks for the call, Corey. Well, that's certainly the opinion of Mike Davis of the Article 3 Project, who had this to say, particularly about ACB.
3: I think it was the biggest mistake imaginable supporting Amy Coney Barrett. I think she is a disaster for the Supreme Court. She is, as I've said, a rattled law professor with her head out of her head up her ass, and she thinks that she is the smartest person in the room, and she's not. She's the junior varsity justice, and she thinks that she's grading law school exams instead of exercising sound judgment. We know why the Chief Justice does what he does. This is all about a vanity project for him. It's about his image. He's very chiefy, and he put his vanity today over our sovereignty, and it is unacceptable. It's inexcusable. We'll never come back from this as a country. And so here's the solution going forward: is we need to. There is no excuse now from Senate Republicans. They must pass the Save America Act. And there's no excuse from Mark Wayne Mullen or anyone else in the Trump administration. We need to mass deport every illegal alien, not just the violent criminals, all of them, and especially the birthing age women, the birthing persons, as Democrats call these people. We need to get them the hell out of our country because we did not sign up for this.
1: I prefer the term gestating parent, sure, I'll take birthing person, Mike. There's something worth noting, too, just on, you know, this is not the end, but even this term, that on balance, and the president was even actually relatively sanguine about the term just concluded by the Supreme Court, despite this birthright citizenship holding, more tools for immigration law enforcement.

0: we talked a lot about temporary protected status and the 350,000 to 375,000 Haitian and Syrian TPS designees who can now legitimately have that designation stripped if that's the decision made. In addition to that, court found weighed in on the side of the administration with respect to fast-track deportations without court hearings for immigrants who cannot prove they have lived in the United States for longer than 2 years. So that's could ensnare as many as 620,000 some individuals in this country illegally. So, you know, net, now you're talking about another million people who you have Supreme Court sanction to move forward with all due speed to remove from this country. And that's what Tom Homan was focused upon in his reaction.
1: First thing I saw the decision, which I don't agree with, is, okay, now we step up enforcement. We step up more enforcement, even though we're doing record amounts of enforcement now. We need to do more. And not only that, we need to, you know, really buckle down on bird tourism. We have many investigations on bird tourism, but we need to quadruple down on that. And look, I agree with Judge Alito. You know, first of all, I've been doing this since 1984. That's when I started in Border Patrol. This birthright citizenship has always been a major driver for illegal immigration. During the Biden administration, the Yuma Hospital, the El Paso Hospital, 100% maternity beds were illegal aliens. That's not a coincidence. That's not by accident. But it's always been a driver for illegal immigration. But more importantly, it's a national security issue. Because the birth tours investigation, I'm aware of, you got nationals from China and Russia coming here by the thousands, having a baby and leaving. Now, so we have U.S. citizens by the thousands, and this continued by the millions, living in countries that I think are adversaries to us, that can come here and have an impact on how this country is run. So it's a national security issue, a huge proportion that we need to address. And I hope Congress does it.
0: Yeah, and the gaming of the system, in addition to the national security implications, I think is what really rankles people, understandably so. Michael Knowles over at Daily Wire, podcaster, posted on X, if your family settled Jamestown in 1607, you're an invader with no claim to this stolen land. If your Chinese mom pops you out in Guam tomorrow, America is your birthright. That doesn't seem like it's striking the proper balance to me either. All right, we're going to continue on this topic after the news at the top of the hour. Take more of your calls. 312-642-5600, alphawealthgroup.com. 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
2: Another Democrat primaried out of Congress. I'm Dave Anthony, Fox News, by another socialist challenger, this time in Colorado, a week after two socialist candidates defeated two incumbent House Democrats in New York.
3: Democrats in Denver vote for change, nominating Democratic socialist Melot Kyros for the U.S. House seat held by Diana DeGette, elected in 1996, the year before Kyros was born.
4: We won tonight, but this is something so much bigger than this moment, than one moment. A movement.
3: She's an attorney raised in Denver. Her parents came to the U.S. from Ethiopia when she was a baby. She wants to abolish ICE and pass universal health care.
2: That's Fox's Chris Foster. Kyros expected to win in November, facing Republican Christy Peterson in a very heavily Democratic district. Another socialist lost a statewide race in Colorado. Julie Gonzalez lost to her challenge, trying to unseat Democratic Senator John Hickenlooper. A ship has run aground in the Strait of Hormuz, taking a route not approved by Iran, which keeps trying to control that shipping lane. As U.S. talks continue today in Qatar through a mediator, Vice President Vance tells Fox,
5: I actually think that the United States is in a great position, however the negotiation ultimately shakes out.
6: The Wall Street Journal reports the Trump administration is still considering the possibility of military action if talks fail. The Journal reports the conversations have centered on whether the U.S. should abandon negotiations and resume full-scale attacks on Iran, the officials said, a move some of them describe as finishing the job. While not making a final decision, Trump has told aides he believes another round of full-scale attacks could derail diplomacy and hurt Washington's chances of ultimately dismantling Iran's nuclear program.
2: Fox's Trey Yingston, Tel Aviv. A lot of Americans need the AC for the next few days. Warnings about triple-digit heat up from Louisiana to Michigan, Maryland to Maine.
7: We get it. It's summer. It's supposed to be hot. But this is something on a totally different level. The highest heat that we have felt in decades for spots across the Northeast.
2: Britta Merwin, America's listening to Fox. 79 degrees in Chicago at 6:02 in the QC Kinetics newsroom. Good morning. I'm Mike Scott. Here are the stories we're following on WIND Chicago. It starts downtown in the Loop this morning and in the Near North Side, where police have shut down Grand, East and Westbound, and State Street, North and Southbound, due to an overnight shooting investigation where one person was killed. A major heat dome impacting much of the state, Wisconsin, and Indiana this morning. Frank Velez directs the Chicago Office of Emergency Management.
8: If you do not have air conditioning, keep your shades drawn and blinds closed.
2: Triple-digit heat and humidity continue through Friday. In a 6-3 decision, the U.S. Supreme Court upheld multiple state bans on transgender athletes from competing in women's and girls' sports. Illinois ACLU manager Ed Yonka argues transgender students in the state, according to the Attorney General Kwame Raoul, do still have the right to participate in most school activities.
9: These rulings actually impact a very small number of young people. I think the last number I saw from the IHSA of students who had gotten the exemption was something like 3.
2: In other news we're following, Chicago's top cop is naming a new second-in-command, CPD Superintendent Larry Snelling, announcing that Chief Antoinette Ursitti has been promoted to first deputy superintendent. An off-duty suburban Mundelein police officer is dead after a motorcycle crash. The single-vehicle collision happened Sunday morning. The McHenry County coroner says Officer Paul Viduya was found in the grass on the side of Charles Miller Road, pronounced dead at the scene. Toxicology and other testing is pending. Chicago sports. White Sox, 9-3 winners over Baltimore at Camden Yards. Sox go for the road sweep in Charm City later today, while the Cubs hold off the Padres 9-7 at Wrigley, and they go for a sweep this afternoon. 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
21: Team Hochberg Traffic Center time. Accident on the Kennedy. Inbound at Harlem Avenue, it's being shoved off onto the left-hand shoulder. Stop and go on the Bishop Ford inbound right at the Stony Island Feeder. And if you're headed for the loop this morning, watch out. North and southbound State, east and westbound Grand shut down completely due to a shooting investigation. Chicago's Morning Answer continues next. Up next, check of today's weather forecast in the Air Right Heating and Cooling Weather Center.
22: Today will be very hot and humid with hazy sunshine becoming breezy in the afternoon. The high will reach 97. Tonight will be clear, very warm and humid with a low of 78. Tomorrow, expect hazy sunshine, hot and humid conditions with a chance of a thunderstorm in a few spots during the afternoon. The high will be around 95. I'm meteorologist Jason Caterina on AM 560, The Answer.
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0: Our discussion on the Supreme Court decision in the birthright citizenship case. 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Just a few more reactions to offer in to evidence so that you can react to those reactions, see if they inform your views on the decision handed down by Roberts, writing for the majority, 5-4 majority, including Amy Coney Barrett. She's the subject of a lot of criticism again. And, you know, her record is a bit uneven, but it's not perhaps as poor as, say, you know, Article 3 Project founder Mike Davis described it in the clip that I played before the news. Stephen Miller, essentially President Trump's point man on domestic policy, with a particular emphasis on this issue of immigration law enforcement. He was quite pointed in his response, as you would anticipate as well, if you're familiar with his work and approach. This is what he had to say.
1: We have people from all over the world, from third world nations, nations that on their own would have never invented the wheel, let alone modern technology, let alone medicine, let alone air travel. And they can just come into the country, have a baby at a hospital, paid for by you and me, and then that baby's automatically a citizen. That baby can sit on a jury when he turns 18 and sit in judgment of you and sit in judgment of me and sit in judgment of our loved ones, can decide who our mayors are, our governors are, our presidents are. Citizenship means nothing if it is open to everyone. The idea that you can have a cruise ship filled with foreigners and they just dock at a port for an hour and someone has a baby, Jesse, the baby's an American citizen. They can vote in every election for the rest of their lives. They can be living in a foreign country and cashing welfare checks from American citizens. Look, I know that some of the justices who worked on this, they think that they're so intelligent. There is no possible reading of the 14th Amendment that applies to foreigners with foreign loyalties, foreign citizenship, foreign obligations, foreign everything. Here's a pretty good clue your constitutional interpretation is wrong. If your ruling requires you to suicide your civilization, your reading of the Constitution is wrong. President Grant and the congressman in the 19th century did not want to create an automatic third world citizenship requirement for America. It's an abomination, but let's thank President Trump, because of President Trump's courage and leadership, we are now on the precipice. Yes, we were dealt a setback, but because of his courage alone, we're on the precipice as a nation of being in a position to end this travesty once and for all.
0: 312-642-5600, alphawealthgroup.com. Call and text line. One point of order, just in terms of what Hugh Hewitt had to say and what others, including the Wall Street Journal editorial board, are offering by way of defense for the Roberts opinion, talking about tracing it all the way back to English common law and then Blackwell and cases that we've discussed at some length, like Wong Kim Ark and federal statutes in 1940 and 1952. So let's trace it all the way back. You know, there's an issue with this appeal to English common law as sort of dispositive of the righteousness of the position. You know, this traces back to our tradition consistent with English common law. Yeah, there's an exception there. We didn't adopt England's political philosophy vis-a-vis a crown after the revolution, did we? We did not. So, yeah, anyone that was use solely of the land owed allegiance to the crown in the UK, in Britain. We did the consent of the governed thing. Do you remember? Justice Roberts, remember that break we had where we did the consent of the governance thing? It's a two-way street. And we have our representative republic. We don't owe allegiance to a crown, one-way street. And so, you know, you can't look at the English common law without looking at it through the prism of America's governing political philosophy and the distinction between our philosophy and the philosophy of the overlords against whom we revolted. Do you have the consent of the governed? Well, clearly you don't if you're here illegally. Clearly, I think it's certainly an open question at minimum. If you look at the intentions of those authors of the 14th Amendment, as Corey from Woodlawn was talking about, and the specific remedy the 14th Amendment was to provide. And the just sort of the reaction you get in terms of the sensibility of the position, as described by Stephen Miller and others, the idea that you could be on American soil for an hour passing through and give birth to these maternity hotels, game the system, maternity hotels like the CBS story we played an excerpt of last hour from a decade and a half ago, and game the system just for the purposes of obtaining citizenship for your child. That doesn't seem to comport with the intent of the framers, the authors of the 14th Amendment, the body politic at present. You know, that consent of the governed issue is a big one if you want to start making essentially the philosophical underpinnings of the law kind of argument that Roberts made in his majority opinion. Russ and Palos Heights, you're on Chicago's Morning Answer.
2: Hey, thanks for having me, Dan. J.D. Vance's attempts to spin positive the bad decision about the rights of foreigners adds to the complication I have with him and his commentary while he was involved in the Iranian discussions, and he tried to spin positive those, and the Iranians immediately came back and slammed him. I think President Trump needs to take a look at dissuading him from being involved and perhaps getting Marco Rubio more involved in some of these activities.
0: Thanks for the call, Russ. All right. Joe in Naperville.
3: Yeah, unfortunately, nobody's talking about the ramifications of this. For instance, how quickly do you think the left is going to run a case to a liberal judge that's going to say, well, if you deport this little baby that has two illegal immigrant parents, you're in de facto deporting a U.S. citizen. Therefore, we're going to have a nationwide injunction on doing this. I guarantee this is going to happen within a month, Dan.
0: Well, I mean, there's a flip side to that, too. I mean, there's legislation that's going to be pushed by Senator Bernie Moreno in Ohio, so he says. There's legislation that's been filed by Tennessee Representative Andy Ogles with respect to birthright tourism that he reprofiled after the decision was handed down by the court yesterday.
4: Hey everybody, Congressman Andy Ogles here. Breaking news. I don't know if you're paying attention, but the Supreme Court just had a horrible decision as it pertains to birthright citizenship. And I would even say really betrayed America when it comes to birthright citizenship. So I have a bill that's going to address it from the legislative perspective. Look, we are co-equal branches of government. Our founding fathers warned us against an all too powerful judiciary. And you see that playing out right now. So I have a bill. It'll be called Anchors Away, which, look, if you're not a U.S. citizen, if you're not a green card holder and you have a child on U.S. soil, today that child would be a U.S. citizen. Under my bill, under my legislation, we fix that and go back to what our founders intended. So in short, what this bill does is if you are a pregnant woman, you can't come into this country. You've got to be a citizen, be here. You have to have a green card holder. So if you're pregnant and you don't have one of those statuses, no admittance allowed.
0: Bernie Moreno said he was going to file legislation to ban birthright citizenship. The problem with that is the Supreme Court has held its constitutional right. So you're not going to, I mean, so you can do it. You can pass it. The president can sign it for the purpose of having the court deem it unconstitutional. But maybe this is a way to get another case in front of that court. I mean, that's what the game is going to be here, particularly for those who are opposed to birthright citizenship and the interpretation offered by the Roberts majority. You have to get another case that raises a constitutional issue before the high court to see if you can have a different decision rendered, maybe with a different court, you know, in terms of its composition. I mean, that this was the 50-year saga of Roe, right? So, in the meantime, these fights will spill out in the legislative arena, and yes, in lower courts, no question. Margot Burridge.
5: Hi, Dan. Two things. First of all, I'm thinking, can we all contact our representatives and with a simple phrase, repeal the 14th? Would that solve this, to repeal the 14th Amendment?
0: I don't think that's going to fly. Yeah.
5: No. Well, the other thing I'm thinking of, you know, this whole thing of these, you know, the birthing tours, you know, from China. You know, this was the problem with Barack Obama. I don't care where he was born. He wasn't brought up here. Until he was at least 8 years old, he was living somewhere else, not experiencing the American lifestyle. I mean, I heard him say once on his 50th birthday, he'd never had a birthday party as a child. He did not have the American experience, and he did not love and does not love our country. We've got like a whole army of people that are being raised in China that are going to be American citizens, that they'll be Manchurian candidates. We've got an army of spies and saboteurs over there just waiting to come over here, and we can't even stop them. I mean, they've got to do something retroactively about all these Chinese births that have been performed in California. It's terrible.
0: Thanks for the call, Margot. Yeah, you know, the whole distribution of opinion on pride and being an American, that is a cultural issue that informs this discussion, as it does a lot of these policy discussions. The numbers on the question, are you proud to be an American, between self-identified Republicans and self-identified Democrats, are stark. I mean, stunning, really. Harry Enten, the very animated poll whisperer for CNN, goes through these recent Gallup numbers here as we're on the, you know, near the eve of 250.
6: You know, among Republicans, 93% are extremely or very proud. Just one, a single one, say they have little to no pride in being an American. But look over at the Democratic side. This is where we've seen this extremely or very number. It's been taking a tumble at 27%, which is way different than the 93. You do the quick math with me here. What is that? That's a 66-point difference here in terms of extremely or very. But look at this. The little or no proud to be an American actually among Democrats eclipses is greater than the extremely or very proud number. So we are just living in such a different universe if you're a Republican versus a Democrat on the basic fundamental question of being proud to be an American.
0: 93-1 Republican, 27-36 Democrat. Only one in four self-identified Democrats, according to Gallup, are proud to be an American. I mean, that foundation from which you start, you know, I mean, certainly informs the analytical conclusions you draw, wouldn't you say? Wouldn't you think? And your concern for, you know, turning this place upside down, for being an accessory to willful or willfully blind these neo-Bolsheviks that are on the rise on the left. Proud to be an American, one in four Democrats. More Democrats not than are. And frankly, almost half are just ambivalent, apparently, which isn't particularly redeemable either. Phil in Maryville.
7: Morning, Dan. Yeah, one quick point and one quick question. I drive around Chicago all day long, and I could see the aftermath of the illegal immigration. everywhere I go, I see how bad it is. And then my quick question is, how do we have a president that had the brain of a zombie, let 20 million illegal immigrants in, and then you have a judge of the Supreme Court with the least a bit amount of common sense not realize that their kids shouldn't be here?
0: Thanks for the call, Phil. Harry in Hawthorne Woods.
8: Hi, Dan. It's not Hawthorne Woods. It's the Villages in Florida.
0: Oh, that's right. Yes.
8: My question is, aren't these birthright citizenship schemes where they bring them into hotels and they have babies en masse to acquire citizenship, isn't that perpetrating a fraud, and can't that be dealt with legally? And the second question. Go ahead.
0: No, I mean, it's an excellent question. And actually, Eric Schmidt, the senator from Missouri, was the former attorney general of Missouri, lawyer. He brought that up too in the context of the discussion, basically saying, look, is American citizenship the inheritance of a nation, or is it just a hollow legal definition without protections against fraud and abuse? You're obviously gaming the system, as I say. Frauding it is probably a more descriptive word. And there on that score, I think you could have Congress intervene to make the statutes governing birthright citizenship more clear on that particular issue, where it is obviously there is no intent to domicile. There's just an intent to secure the benefit. And I agree. I think that's fraudulent.
8: Yeah. And another question I have is, I know it's difficult to get an amendment passed. Is it more difficult to get an amendment that negates the 14th Amendment, or to modify it, or to pass a completely new one? Is there a difference in the difficulty there between those two ideas?
0: Well, politically there is. Thanks for the call, Harry. Politically, I think there is, because, the 13th, 14th, 15th Amendment are the anti-slavery amendments. You really want to run a campaign and repeal the 14th Amendment? I don't. What I would like to do is provide clarity with the subject to the jurisdiction thereof language in the citizenship clause in the 14th Amendment. That's where you could have a legislative clarity through an amendment to the 14th Amendment. That's either a better play to do through the legislative process of amending the Constitution, and you can run parallel tracks, or trying to get another case that implicates these issues before the high court to make a better decision. Jerry, Milwaukee.
9: Yeah, good morning, Dan. If people are banking on Congress to rectify this situation or to negate this decision, I think they're woefully, woefully misguided. I mean, we can't even pass an ID law for voting. Come on.
0: Thanks for the call, Jerry. Yeah, and the pregnancy issue, if you're pregnant, then you can't come in. It's a little bit more complicated than it sounds. For example, do you want us administering pregnancy tests to every woman who it goes through the lawful process of trying to enter this country, either obtaining a visa or the much longer process of getting some sort of permanent residency or citizenship? It's going to be a tough sell, I have a feeling, don't you? And, I mean, don't forget, you got, a dozen or so House Republicans, very slim majority, who just leveled forward a amnesty bill. So all these legislative tweaks are going to be fraught with peril. What you can do is use the tools that the Supreme Court legitimized in the decisions this term, as I mentioned last hour, and set Mark Wayne Mullen and Tom Homan and the boys and girls with immigration law enforcement to span out and facilitate the removal of people in this country illegally, still prioritizing the violent, still looking for the missing kids, And if that means marshaling more resources, fine. And at the same time, you know, statutory language to codify a fraud issue to disincentivize people from coming here to commit that kind of fraud of gaming the system we're talking about with birthrights tourism. Put some teeth in that, too. It would just take a prosecution or two, I think, to send the message the world over, starting with our Chinese communist adversaries. Kevin, Austin, Texas.
10: Good morning, Dan. Yeah, so I drove up. I'm in Wisconsin right now, driving up from Texas. In some towns, there were more gay pride flags than there were American flags.
0: And sometimes I'm sure there were no American flags. But anyway, go ahead.
10: Yeah. Yeah, there were. So I mean, it goes to as far as what their what a lot of the left's priorities are. You know, I mean, what's more important to them? For the nation laws and freedom, or who you're attracted to?
0: Thanks for the call, Kevin.
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0: 6:36, we'll tackle the, there's a couple important decisions, but one of the other ones yesterday, and that was the Supreme Court moving to uphold 27 states that have bans on boys playing girls' sports. Pour over that decision. 6:36, now we check the headlines with Mike Scott.
1: 80 degrees in Chicago at 6:33 in our QC Kinetics newsroom. That major heat dome impacting millions in the eastern half of the U.S., and those of us here in Chicago are still sweltering.
2: An extreme heat warning has been issued by the National Weather Center. Dangerous heat and humidity levels are expected throughout the week.
1: Frank Velez with the 911 Center. Thunderstorms could bring in cool temperatures by Friday. U.S. officials are in Qatar talking with Iran, but they won't be meeting with directly with Iranians. Instead, shuttle diplomacy between Special Envoy Steve Witkoff and Jared Kushner. They'll be meeting with Pakistani and Qatari mediators who will then meet with Iran. In Colorado, Democrat Congresswoman Diana DeGette in that primary has lost her bid for re-election to the House. A socialist challenger has won that race. Meantime, Attorney General Phil Weiser is projected to be the Democrat nominee for governor of Colorado. The Republican primary for governor had no clear winner as of late last night. The lead singer for the Village People is dead. Victor Willis co-founded the disco group in 1977, famous for their string of hits, Macho Man, In the Navy, yeah, and the one they sing at Wrigley, YMCA. U.S. Supreme Court agreed Tuesday to hear a case on whether citizens are guaranteed the right to possess semi-automatic weapons, including the popular AR-15. It's all part of a case called Viramontes versus Cook County, and the court is signed on to hear that case. Backed by the Second Amendment Foundation, lawyers for Cudberto Viramontes, a Cook County resident, argued the government relies on unclear evidence to justify the ban. Adam Kraut is executive director of the foundation.
3: We hope that we are victorious at the Supreme Court and that we're able to help assist, you know, Americans in these states that choose to implement these bans and being able to exercise their full Second Amendment rights and not some version of Second Amendment light.
1: A decision on Viramontes versus Cook County is expected by next June. A new report finds Illinois ranks second in the nation in per capita fines and forfeitures collected by local government. Illinois had seven of the top 50 county governments that collect the most fines and fees per capita. The Reason Foundation's Vittorio Nastasi.
4: Taxation by citation is one way by which you can try to avoid the cost of government, but those costs exist.
1: Orient, Illinois, is one of 11 cities in the country that collects more in fines and forfeitures than in general revenue. The national weighted average is $24 per resident. Illinois collects nearly $54 in fines and fees per resident. Chicago sports, White Sox over Baltimore at Camden Yards, 9-3. Cubs at Wrigley over the Padres, 9-7. In the John Cass World Cup soccer tournament, was Norway taking down Ivory Coast, France over Sweden, and Mexico blanked Ecuador. 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
1: 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There's an accident in Waukegan this morning. Amstutz Expressway, the expressway that's not an expressway, south of Greenwood. Also this morning, a disabled vehicle, I-55, right lane blocked at Caton Farm Road. Disabled vehicle on the Ike, inbound on the on-ramp from First Avenue. Chicago's Morning Answer continues next. Now a check of your weather forecast. In the Air Right Heating and Cooling Weather Center, hot and humid, hazy sunshine, high of 97.
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0: Top of the morning, Dan Proft here in his majority opinion, 6-3 majority. I mean, those three, Kagan, Sotomayor, and of course KBJ, they're just roll call votes for the neo-Bolsheviks, really. In his majority opinion, Brett Kavanaugh wrote, separate sports teams for biological males and biological females are reasonable. Yeah. These are controversial statements these days. Given the inherent physical differences between the sexes, you don't say, allowing only biological females to play in women's and girls' teams can reduce the risk of physical injury and ensure fair competition. True. Some might prefer a different rule allowing biological males who identify as female to participate on women's and girls' sports teams, at least in certain circumstances. But it surely was, quote unquote, reasonable in 1975 to draw a biological line, a line where biological males play only on male sports teams and only biological females play on female sports teams. Even in recent years, 27 states, the NCAA, the IOC, and other sports organizations, professional sports associations have all drawn the same line. In assessing the reasonableness of the regulations, we must recognize the distinctiveness of competitive sports and the safety and competitive fairness issues that can arise when females are forced to compete against males. With respect to safety, allowing biological males to play in women's and girls' sports teams can put women and girls at significant risk of injuries. The safety risks are particularly severe in contact sports. And as to competitive fairness, allowing biological males to play in women's and girls' sports teams can put female athletes at a serious disadvantage. I know you're probably listening to this and thinking this is completely without controversy. I've known this my entire life. I should be a Supreme Court justice. Well, maybe you should. But given 3/4 of self-identified Democrats are not proud to be an American, and their platforming of the revolutionary elements within their ranks, I would say the revolutionary base, the revolutionary majority in terms of political sway of their party that wants to deconstruct the family, done a pretty good job already, deconstruct the sexes and deconstruct the country. These are very controversial and triggering, to borrow a word, statements that Brett Kavanaugh made. You may find them positively prosaic, but I can guarantee you the left is not. And they're, you know, making their voices known on the topic. 312-642-5600, alphawealthgroup.com, call and text line. Interesting thing, too, is an observation made by Matt Iglesias, who's one of these sort of self-styled leftist intellectuals, I guess, what passes for it. The report that the court ruled that Title IX allows schools to maintain separate boys and girls teams based on biological sex. One response, the fact that we have an entire political party devoted to arguing about which kids can play sports under what conditions is ridiculous, and we shouldn't back down on issues like this. Rather, we should win people over by doing popular stuff like getting people health care so they stop fighting over dumb stuff that local governing bodies have been handling with grace rather than politicizing for decades. Utah literally has a law allowing for the measuring of body parts to determine to who's eligible to play. Well, that's insane, but this is where the left would take it. This is the left arguing with the left, by the way. And Iglesias' comment on that is, I mean, it is a good insight that highlights this contradiction, seeming contradiction. The conventional wisdom in Dem politics is that the sports issue is simultaneously trivial and also so important that you can't compromise with public opinion on it. Yeah, how can that be? It does seem to be at odds with, those two thoughts seem to be at odds with one another. And you know what the old saying is about being able to hold contradictory thoughts simultaneously. that's either a sign of genius or sociopathology, if you will. And I think it's the latter in the case of the left. Sports issue is simultaneously trivial and also so important you can't compromise with public opinion. Why would that be? Well, because of what I just said. Who has the political sway in that party? Well, I think you're seeing it on display in these recent elections, including yesterday's in Colorado, with Miss Kyros, who hails from Ethiopia and now is fast-tracking her way to Congress, 29-year-old, who defeated in a primary a pretty far-left 15-term incumbent. And what does Miss Kyros, Denver, by way of Ethiopia, what does she believe? Well, the usual stuff. Backed by Hassan Piker, and this was a recent conversation the two of them had.
1: Like, abolishing ICE is just one step, right? Democrats have been in power multiple times over the last few decades and did nothing to address the immigration reform
2: increased
1: that we actually
2: ICE
1: need.
2: Expenditures, increased spending.
1: Exactly. Yeah. And so if we're, I think there has to be an immediate pathway for every single undocumented immigrant that's here in this country today that does not require them to shell out thousands of dollars to go through the process, for it to take decades at a time to be able to get to citizenship, an immediate pathway to citizenship, and then just
0: Very much like the Mamdani crowd in New York. Yeah, see, it's not for New York City alone. The responsible party for 9/11, America, brought it upon ourselves.
3: Do you believe that the 9/11 terrorist attacks on America were the inevitable consequence of American foreign policy?
4: Inevitable in the sense that we destabilized a lot of the Middle East, that forced people to believe that another act of violence was the only response. And again, just like I said before, our responsibility is to getting rid of those conditions that lead to violence in the first place.
0: So that's soon to be newly minted Congresswoman Malat Kyros. Another DSA addition to the family in D.C. Back to this issue specifically, just to pick up on what Matt Iglesias was laying down. So afraid is the D.C. press corps. You have sort of contextual commentary that is offered before you can even get to the substance of a decision like this upholding these trans sports bans. And by the way, of course, and this is another good example, ESPN's reporting on the Supreme Court on Tuesday issued a decision to uphold state laws banning trans girls and women from playing on school athletic teams. That's not what they did. That's not what they did. By the way, trans girls and women, boys and men, and not from playing on school's athletic teams, just boys and men from playing on the girls and women's teams. You understand? But that's not the way the Supreme Court, that's not the way the ESPN reported the decision, and that's important to note. Craig Melvin, NBC News.

0: Discrimination, and it violates the Equal Protection Clause of the 14th Amendment, and therefore you cannot do it. This has been, as Pamela said, at the heart of many culture wars, and one about what the unfair advantage may be and whether or not gender identity should be included in a sex discrimination case and otherwise.
1: Just the way that she talked in the assigned at birth. Throughout the dissent in the case from KBJ, Ketanji Brown Jackson, she uses the same phrase, sex assigned at birth. The principal dissent authored by Sotomayor uses the phrase sex identified at birth, which is somewhat better because it doesn't suggest a doctor arbitrarily assigned a person's sex, but it's still, of course, inaccurate. But using these weasel phrases tells you what? I mean, you would expect it from Ketanji Brown Jackson. She doesn't even know what a woman is. But Justin Thomas, Clarence Thomas, had some words for this sort of weasel language. To use language to obscure reality, to show indifference regarding the truth, is to lie to the public and cease to treat our fellow citizens as equals. Boom goes the dynamite. Dan in Indiana, you're on Chicago's Morning Answer.
2: And so this allows or stops them from playing in the sports, but what about the bathroom issues? All over the country, you've got people who identify as the other going in the bathroom in general, and aren't they going to say, well, that's not a sport, that doesn't count?
1: Well, remember, thanks for the call. What the Supreme Court did here is uphold state-level bans on boys and men playing girls and women's sports. It's not a federal issue. So you can do this. And so essentially there's deferring to the states to say there's nothing that these bans do that is violative of federal law, including Title IX. So you can do them if you want, but this is in your hands at the state and local level. A text from 773. Did you see Ben Bradley's take on it on WGN? No, and no did just about everybody else, nor did just about everybody else. Why would you even bother watching network affiliate news in this city? Except, you know, like gallows humor.
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4: Paula Scanlon, who had to swim against quote-unquote Leah Thomas at Penn, has a good piece in the Free Press, too. The work isn't done because three justices chose not to stand behind vulnerable young girls, and they're not alone. She's right about that. It's now 7 o'clock on AM 560 WIND Chicago.
5: A Gen Z socialist ousts a baby boomer Democrat. I'm Dave Anthony, Fox News. Another House incumbent knocked out, this time in Colorado, a week after two Democratic congressmen lost to socialists in New York.
6: From coast to coast, from every level of office, we are taking back our party and our country.
5: That's Milot Quiroz after beating Congresswoman Diana DeGette in a Democratic primary.
7: It marks a major generational shift as well. DeGette came to Congress in 1997, only months before 29-year-old Quiroz was born. Quiroz, a Democratic socialist, supports Medicare for all, abolishing ICE, and ending U.S. military funding for Israel.
5: Fox's Madeline Rivera. Quiroz expected to win in November in a heavily Democratic House district. Another socialist in Colorado lost, trying to unseat a Democratic senator. John Hickenlooper defeated his challenger, Julie Gonzalez. Almost a week since twin earthquakes devastated Venezuela, a three-year-old boy was found alive in the rubble. Thousands more that remain missing. As crews keep searching, the number of deaths up to almost 2,000. More drama in the Strait of Hormuz. A ship ran aground.
8: When using a route other than that approved by Iran's Revolutionary Guard, shipping has resumed in the light of renewed peace negotiations, but it's still at a much lower level than before the conflict began. Iran's insisting it maintains a level of control over the vital waterway. Today in Qatar, mediated technical level talks are continuing.
5: That's Fox's Jonathan Savage. Speaking of Qatar, the plane they gave the U.S. as a gift has been upgraded. It's Air Force One now. President Trump will soon take his first flight this hour, going to North Dakota.
9: The president will travel to the town of Medora to speak at the dedication of the new Theodore Roosevelt Presidential Library. It's located outside the national park named for the 26th president.
5: That's Fox's Gernal Scott. 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
10: 81 degrees, sunshine in the QC Kinetics newsroom. Hot and humid for the afternoon, a high near 97. We're following a developing story in Chicago's Loop, where police are investigating and streets are still shut off near State and Grand after an overnight shooting. At least 70 shots are being identified and tagged by investigators right now, where one person was killed in that shooting, police activity tells us now that the Grand has been reopened, but State Street, north and south between Illinois and Grand, remains shut down. In a 6-3 decision, the Supreme Court upheld multiple state bans on transgender athletes competing in women's and girls' sports. In a statement, Attorney General Kwame Raoul reflected a statement made by the ACLU arguing transgender students in this state have the right to fully participate in school activities. Connie Mixon, professor of political science at Elmhurst University, says the decision may be a political win for conservatives and Republicans.
11: Republicans will try to maybe elevate it to leaning into the ruling because the Supreme Court actually said that there were inherent physical differences in terms of women's sport.
10: State Representative Tom Weber of Lake Villa applauded the court for recognizing that protecting the safety of girls and women in sports is critical. Starting today, the minimum wage for some workers in Chicago and Cook County will increase.
12: If you believe you're not being paid the appropriate minimum wage under Cook County's ordinance, file a complaint with the commission. You can do so online at our website.
10: Many Cook County municipalities actually opted out of the minimum wage increase. And the John Deere Classic begins today. Multiple PGA stars descending on the state of Illinois, including two-time champ Jordan Spieth and Tony Finau. The 55th edition of the Quad Cities PGA Tour event runs through Sunday at TPC Deer Run in Silvis. White Sox winners at Camden Yards in Baltimore 9-3. Cubs hold off the Padres 9-7. 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
10: 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Travel on Route 53 tough through the construction zone. You're backed up northbound between the Jane Addams and Kirchhoff this morning. Stop and go traffic on DuSable Lakeshore Drive. Tap of the brakes right at Bryn Mawr. Disabled vehicle blocking a right-hand lane, I-55 southbound, right before Caton Farm Road, and on the Stevenson, an accident being cleared out of your way outbound at Pulaski. Chicago's Morning Answer continues next. Up next, check of today's weather forecast in the Air Right Heating and Cooling Weather Center.
20: Today will be very hot and humid with hazy sunshine becoming breezy in the afternoon. The high will reach 97. Tonight will be clear, very warm and humid with a low of 78. Tomorrow, expect hazy sunshine with hot and humid conditions and a chance of a thunderstorm in a few spots during the afternoon. The high will be around 95. I'm meteorologist Jason Katarina on AM 560, The Answer.
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0: heat waves like the one we're experiencing, but the French are not happy that we do. And golly gee, we certainly don't want to upset the French. They have, they're experiencing quite the heat wave as well, such that because they eschew air conditioning, you know, to save the planet, they can't save themselves. 1,300 excess deaths that are allegedly heat related. That's the reporting. Yet the deputy mayor for Paris, Mayor Emmanuel Grégoire, declared last week that individual air conditioning is a scourge and public authorities must act quickly, not with like cooling centers, like, you know, you hear announcements in our newscasts and stuff talking about cooling centers. You heard stories about the air being out of buildings and that becomes a story because it puts pressure on the landlord and contractors to get there and make sure the air is restored. No, the opposite. In Paris, they're moving quickly to ensure people don't install home air conditioning because the planet, you know, saving it. Grégoire's deputy mayor, Audrey Poirot, posted all sorts of missives on the topic because they don't appreciate being ridiculed by the ugly Americans. Dear American journalists and social media influencers, for days, some of you have been criticizing and making fun of Paris because the city doesn't have AC in every room of every apartment and places. This language. OMG, this is so rich. As the second largest emitter of greenhouse gases in the world, you bear a significant responsibility for global warming and the consequences we in France are experiencing. Your cities, 90% air conditioned, are not unrelated to this. She's not done. In Paris, we take responsibility. We're not perfect. No, far from it. No, come on, you are perfect. We're not perfect, far from it, but at least for the past 25 years, we've implemented measures to reduce air pollution, responsible, she alleges, for 500,000 premature deaths in Europe each year, to green the city, to renovate for energy efficiency, and to transform transportation. What do you have to say to that? Well, you can't talk yet because she's not done. AC and heat pumps contributes and aggravates the problem, not to mention it consumes a lot of energy and emits very dangerous polyfluoroalkyl substances, PFAS, to those in the know. We choose to use it in the most accurate way and to develop other solutions. What do you have to say to that? 312-642-5600, alphawealthgroup.com, call and text line. Well, you can't talk yet because she's not done. We are reducing our environmental footprint and adapting the city at the same time to the short, medium, and long term. It's not a one-shot issue. What do you have to say to that? Nope, not done. If every American city made the same ecological transition efforts as Paris and many European cities, believe me, the whole world would be better off. I don't believe you. In fact, I know it's not true. We all know it's not true. You have no data to support the position. Even Greta Thunberg has given up this hobby horse. But not the French. So please, enough with the lecture. That's rich. OMG. Just start doing your part. Best regards, the deputy mayor of Paris. Oh, man. Just, you know, to show you that you think amid the pivot from eco-supremacy to genocide in Gaza, both in quotation marks, that even the most virulent climate cultists have ceded the mantle. No. Uh-uh. No. Of course, as everyone other than the mayor and the deputy mayor and Paris and other frogs, I guess, know, there is no amount of French sweltering in the heat that will make a real dent in the global climate. None. So, yes, It's a wonderful statement, and it makes you feel good to be out there saving the planet and wagging your finger at the big bad Americans. But I'm not even going to bother going through the data. You know, go read Bjorn Lomborg, Patrick Moore, the co-founder of Greenpeace. I mean, there's so much scholarship on this issue. There's so much data on this issue. Even the IPCC has revised down their apocalyptic predictions from a decade or so ago. None of the end of times predictions of Al Gore's and Oscar award winning documentary Inconvenient Truth bore out. I mean, just on and on and on. But it's just, I know it's tedious. I know they're insufferable, but they're out there. And if you visit Paris in the summer, you may want to take judicial notice. Nice place to visit, kind of like Chicago. Bill, Northwest Side.
1: Yeah, I believe it's a well-known fact that the French are not big fans of hygiene. They prefer to perfume up. So you know, being sweaty and you know, not smelling very well, it wouldn't bother them.
0: Thanks for the call, Bill. Mark Valpo.
2: Yeah, I just wanted to say that, you know, to save the environment, now that they got rid of R134 and they're using an odorless propane to put through your gas furnace to your air conditioner, and you have to install a little electronic detector to actually detect the smell. If it's leaking or not. So that's, I just want everybody to know that now, and then, you know, I'm waiting for the kaboom for them to change that law. So that's all.
0: Thanks for the call, Mark. Appreciate it. This is fun too, just on the alternative energy front, since I'm sure the mayor and deputy mayor be interested to keep track of this. I'm sure they're fossil fuel banners. The wind in South Dakota that's destroying windmills. Yeah, I guess turns out that if the wind pushes past 100, 110 miles an hour, the windmills come tumbling down. That's what's happened in South Dakota. In the UK, there's a feature story in the Telegraph, which is a leftist tabloid. Gas power stations across the UK have been ordered to fire up production as soaring temperatures trigger a slump in solar energy. Too much sun overwhelming the solar energy producing solar panels. Yeah, that's, you know, and that's what I want to do. I want to put a $30 trillion economy. I want to subject it to the whims of Mother Nature and solar panels and windmills. Maybe mix in some switchgrass. Okay, sure. Oh, boy. Ron in Countryside.
3: Yeah, it's just that their summers are a lot shorter, and probably 80% of the population in Paris is Muslim from the Middle East.
0: You know, it's an interesting point. Thanks for the call, Ron. I think I mentioned this maybe, that I turned on or I walked into a place that had a World Cup game on, and I didn't immediately pick up the color schemes, you know, representative of the flags of the two nations competing. I just saw it was France versus Senegal. And if you didn't pick up the flag schemes, the color schemes representative of the country's flags, I know the French flag better than the Senegalese flag, you wouldn't know which team was which. Which is telling. Oh, and by the way, in addition to the mayor and deputy mayor of Paris, Bernie Sanders is not relenting either. Europe is suffering through its worst heat wave in recorded history. This week, 36 U.S. states will likely see record-breaking temperatures. No, Mr. Trump, climate change is not a hoax. We must stop the fossil fuel industry, greed, and save the planet. Just like you would expect a good old Soviet to say. The Oil and Gas Association, Trade Association, they're keeping Bernie's receipts, and they go back to 2016, July was the hottest month ever recorded. When do Republicans stop putting fossil fuel profits over people's health? July of 2019. It was 115 degrees in France last week, the highest temperature they've ever recorded. Still think climate change is a hoax? Mr. Trump, you are delusional. July 19th of 2019, the past 5 years are the hottest on record. This June is the hottest June recorded. Thousands die in heat waves around the world. Trump's ignorance is threatening the lives of our children. For the sake, we must stand up to the fossil fuel industry and build a green economy. And 2021 and 2024, rinse and repeat. Data free. And as we know, many more people die from the cold than the heat globally annually. But I know those are the real inconvenient truths. Mike in Beverly, Massachusetts.
4: Hey, Dan. I just wanted to call. I was in Hong Kong about 2 weeks ago. It was probably twice as hot as it is in Chicago right now, just hearing what people are saying. And I walked around the entire city, very hot. I couldn't believe the number of times I walked past buildings that just had cold, blasting cold air-conditioned air into the atmosphere, just like as you're walking down the sidewalk, mm-hmm. more than countless times. And why don't all these climate freaks just go to Hong Kong and just see how much energy is wasted because they all use coal energy over there in China?
0: Yeah, that's right. Yep. Thanks for calling. That's why it's all, whether they want to inform themselves to the reality or not, it turns out to be performative. Yeah. You think a 75-year-old eschewing air conditioning in a flat in France offsets a coal power plant in Beijing? I mean, are you serious? What's wrong with you? Without even getting into the resiliency of the planet and so forth. Roger DeKalb.
5: Hey, Dan. Yeah, 2 years of taking French in high school, I can count to 9 and remember about 4 sayings. But my favorite was always mon petit chouchou, which is a term of affection in French. It means my little cabbage, because I think little stinky cabbages probably smell better than the people, and that explains that saying. I always wondered what it meant. Now I know.
0: My little cabbage. Thank you, Roger. Polyglot. Jordan in Antioch.
6: Good morning, Dan. Yeah, I'll bet you Macron. I bet you he's really suffering. He's probably walking around in fleece capris and probably a little hemp pullover, asking to turn the air conditioning up a little bit. I bet you all the government offices are brisk when you walk in there, but, you know, screw the people, right? If they don't want to introduce their citizens to companies like Trane and Carrier and Lennox, maybe this is the time they finally introduce their women to companies like Nair, Gillette, Barbasol.
0: Oh.
6: Have a good day.
0: Thank you, Jordan. Thank you for going there so I didn't have to. Somebody else is experiencing the sting of anti-Americanism, and that's Freddie the German. Freddie the German, sort of the World Cup fan cause celeb among many foreign World Cup fans who've come here and are marveled at all that America has to offer versus what they've been told about how bad America is and so forth. And they're just loving every minute of it. Well, Freddie, the Germans, he went viral and he's done all these cool things and he's had celebrities reach out and country singers that he prefers and he's been able to go to their concerts and so on and so forth. But he deactivated and people, you know, are enjoying following him and getting his perspective on all these places, you know, little hamlet in Vermont. He's all over the place and he's just, you know, documenting from his perspective the wonder of America, you know, first blush. He deactivated his X account. He wrote an explanation because people were wondering, like, what happened? Did you get, sort of shamed and harassed off of X? Hi, everyone. Just want to let you know why I deactivated my account. This was the plan all along, even before we started the World Cup trip. no, that's number one. Number two, too many people seem to have a problem with us having a genuinely good time here in the country. And this is ruining the fun a bit for us, because we really just wanted to document a road trip and never expected that people would have a problem with it. Number three, people are digging into my 22,000 posts to find a handful of, in their opinion, controversial posts and post them without context to make me look like a bad person. Also, I've seen that some people are upset that it's not our first time in the USA, which is surprising me, because I even replied to someone at the beginning of the trip that I've been here before. I can't understand that. It seemed like that for many, because of our reactions to the stuff we saw, which is because we were never to any of the places we visited. I mean, so he's been here before, but a lot of the places he's visiting is new, not a difficult concept to grasp, and so forth. So yeah, so he's getting a lot of static from the haters out there, and so he just said, well, I was going to deactivate it anyway, so the hell with it. But it was fun. Something else that the left would prohibit if they could. Jim in Crown Point.
7: I understand that France says if we don't stop criticizing them, they're going to surrender to Germany again. And the iPhones, get rid of those in France. Those are dirty batteries. Computers, get rid of that. You know, the only ones that can really say that they're doing something are the Amish. That's it.
0: Thanks for the call, Jim. In the summer of 2024, almost 63,000 Europeans died from the heat in the summer of 2024. I mean, just to give you an interesting comparison, 15,000 Americans died from homicides committed with firearms in 2024. So, I mean, you know, what you could have done to save all of those lives is so readily accessible, but the ideology got in the way. And don't say the same thing about firearms, because that's a whole different kettle of fish, as you know. These are criminals doing illegal things with firearms. All we're asking for or suggesting is that the French and other European countries should do legal things with air conditioners. Not quite the same thing for those who, on the left, who would want to make the same argument with firearm homicides as I'm making with air conditioners in this comparison. But that really is stark about how, just, again, it's the same old story, though. Ideology blinds people to their humanity, frankly. Glenn in Orlando.
8: Yeah, I read an interesting statistic, Dan, that there were more air-conditioned homes in Mexico than there were in France. And as far as the French go, let them eat cake.
0: Hi-o. George in Naperville.
9: Yes, Dan, at least the French have hot women to look at while they're suffering in the heat.
10: Bonjour, you cheese-eating surrender monkeys!
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0: Coming up at 7:37, Treasury Secretary Scott Bessent follows up on the president's admonition to oil companies to cut the price at the pump. We'll start there with economist Stephen Moore, 7:37. Now we check the headlines with Mike Scott.
17: 7:32, 80 degrees this morning, hot, humid, hazy, 97 by the afternoon, and the city of Chicago stepping in with cooling centers.
18: If you do not have air conditioning, keep your shades drawn and blinds closed.
17: Emergency Management Director in the Chicago's Frank Velez. Triple-digit heat and humidity will continue through Friday. U.S. officials are in Qatar today discussing peace negotiations with Iran via shuttle diplomacy between Pakistan and Qatari mediators and Special Envoy Steve Witkoff and advisor Jared Kushner. 16 children are out of a southern Ohio home where they were reportedly living in deplorable conditions. Vinton County Sheriff described the scene as horrific. Ohio Attorney General is Andy Wilson.
19: I spent a big portion of my career dedicated to prosecuting these types of cases. And I can tell you this is pure evil. What we saw down here today is pure evil.
17: The Columbus Dispatch says authorities raided a home in the town of Hamden, removing all 16 children, ages 1 to 18, in various medical conditions. Starting Wednesday, the minimum wage for many workers will increase in Chicago and Cook County.
20: If you believe you're not being paid the appropriate minimum wage under Cook County's ordinance, file a complaint with the commission. You can do so online at our website.
17: Many Cook County municipalities opted out of the minimum wage increase. Governor Pritzker is issuing a state disaster proclamation for Cook, Kankakee, LaSalle, and Winnebago after severe storms, tornadoes, and heavy rainfall. An off-duty suburban Mundelein police officer is dead after a motorcycle crash. The single-vehicle collision happened early Sunday morning. McHenry County Coroner says Officer Paul Viduya was found on the side of the road near Charles Miller Road, pronounced dead at the scene. Toxicology and other tests are pending. And the state of Indiana will reimburse local governments for gas tax revenue they've lost during the state's fuel tax pause. That's been in effect since May. State Budget Director Chad Ranney will make the formal request to transfer the money on July 21st. Distributions in about 5 to 7 days. Hoosiers have been saving nearly 63 cents a gallon with their tax holiday. White Sox 9-3 winners over Baltimore at Camden Yards, while the Cubs beat the Padres at Wrigley 9-7. The news, the service of Woodland Windows and Doors, Marvin Replacement Windows and Doors, can bring your yard back right back into your living space, making it seem brighter and more spacious. 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
17: .739 in Chicago, Team Hochberg Traffic Center time. Near North Side, police activity continues on State Street between Illinois and Grand in the Loop. Police investigation of an overnight deadly shooting in that location. Route 53 stop and go due to road work northbound between the Jane Addams and Kirchhoff this morning. Tough sledding on the Bishop Ford with an accident. Right lane blocked inbound just after King Drive. And on I-55, you've got a disabled vehicle blocking a right-hand lane right before Caton Farm Road. Chicago's Morning Answer continues next. Now a check of today's weather forecast in the Air Right Heating and Cooling Weather Center. Hot and humid, hazy sunshine, turning breezy in the afternoon with a high of 97.
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0: Top of the morning, Dan Proft here, and the price at the pump is not coming down as quickly as President Trump decrees it should. I paid like, $4.50 a gallon this morning for regular. What the hell's that? Well, he's jawboning the oil companies.
4: So it's ExxonMobil, it's Chevron, it's Shell, it's BP, it's a lot of them. The gasoline or the oil prices have come down so much, and we are not seeing anything at the pump by comparison to what it should be. We should be, in my opinion, at $2.25 right now at the pump. And we're higher than that. And we are doing a big investigation on it, yeah. They're not reducing the prices commensurate with what's happening. Look, we are sending out, think of it, 19 million barrels came out yesterday.
0: It's one day
4: supply.
0: That
4: is a flood. That's like a gusher. That's an oil gusher. And they should be much lower, the gasoline prices, which really is what people see more than anything else, but for their car. But the gasoline prices should be much lower at the pump. And the oil companies are possibly gouging. I hope they're not, otherwise they're going to be in big trouble. They're going to be in big trouble. We're not going to play games.
5: Mr. President, have you spoken to him, sir?
0: Yeah, 19 million barrels of oil is less than one day consumption in America. So there's that. There's also the other matter that price gouging doesn't exist. There's that matter. There's a simple Econ 101 matter. The only way price gouging exists is with government sanction, not government price setting or capping. But nonetheless, and he knows better, Scott Bessent fell in line and repeated the same threat yesterday.
6: We've got a chart of how quickly the prices went up and how they followed crude, and we're going to hold them accountable on the other side. President Trump talked about it the past week. He had a very powerful Truth Social yesterday. So I would encourage all the gasoline retailers, some of them are owned by big oil, some are independent, some are international convenience chains. I would encourage them to be good actors, especially in the 250th anniversary, because we're watching.
0: Right. Text from 847, $3.19 in Eagleville outside of Nashville today. Right. So they're price gouging in Chicago, but they're not price, or where did I fill up? In, Franklin Park, on the way here. They're price gouging in Franklin Park, but they're not price gouging in Nashville, outside of Nashville. No. It's not how it works. And they know that. And so I just, the cheap populist rhetoric, the anti-Econ 101 in an where there's an opportunity to educate and separate from the left. Because if we're going to be setting prices of gas, then how are we going to complain when Chris Murphy wants to set the national minimum wage at $25? Why not? If we just have government commissars setting wages and prices for everything. Because they know better. President Trump knows where the price of gas should be today. Should be $2.25. He's done the charts, done the due diligence, and he's come up with that number. Give me a break. So asinine, really. It's embarrassing. And so I'm not going to defend it. We'll see if Steve Moore wants to. Economist and author of the Trump Economic Miracle and the Plan to Unleash Prosperity Again. Steve? $2.25, it has been so said, so it shall be.
25: Well, good morning, Dan, and happy 4th of July. Happy 250th birthday for this great, great, great, great, great nation of ours. And by the way, it's not just the 250th anniversary of our country, birthday of our country, but it's also the one-year anniversary. You know what is the one-year anniversary of, Dan?
0: The BBB?
25: The Big Beautiful Bill. Ding, ding, ding. You got it right. So that was huge for the economy. The average family saving about $2,500 to $4,000 a year thanks to that Big Beautiful Bill. So that's helped a lot. Now, look, the gas prices, they're going to come down. There's no question that the world is starting to produce more oil than ever before, and this is a supply and demand issue. And so, by the way, a friend of mine who lives in El Paso, Texas, just emailed me this morning with he says they're paying less than $3 a gallon now for gas. So the prices are going to come down. They're sticking coming down a little bit, but they will. I don't think there's some collusion among the tens of thousands of gas service stations around the country. Do you?
0: No, that's what I said. It's idiotic. And I'm not willing to spin such economic illiteracy, because I it's enough to endure it from the left, much less from people on our side.
25: Exactly. Well, that's the reason we have your show, is so you can nail down these idiots who and by the way, it's both sides to this.
0: Yes. Demagoguery.
25: Bashing of companies because they're so evil and they're raising their prices. The market works. The market will bring these prices down. But I'm very, very optimistic, bullish on the U.S. economy right now. We're seeing, the Dow just hit all-time high yesterday, 52,500. When I first came to Washington, the Dow was at 1,000. So we've seen this incredible streak. I just feel like things are going really well. I mean, the thing that worries me the most, Dan, is we're at the eve of this incredible productivity revolution with AI. I hate that term AI, but it's basically the technological progress that's going to happen is going to be enormous. By the way, somebody was saying, oh, no, my God, they're going to take away work. Well, maybe, where we're headed? How do you guys like the four-day work week?
0: Well, here's the thing. I wanted to get this in, too. We talked a bit about it yesterday, but get your reaction to it, because at the same time that you have the AOCs and the other neo-Bolsheviks decrying big tech companies and the quote-unquote tech oligarchs and, whose politics I'm often not a fan of, but, I mean, you respect the company that people built and the innovations that they instigate. At the same time, they're doing that, in talking about breaking up Apple because they're charging more for an iPhone. You have Jensen Huang, who is talking about what AI could mean in terms of something that the left likes to talk about but doesn't want to do anything about, the reindustrialization of America. Take a listen.
7: You know, Jim, in the last call it 100 years, without the automotive industry, what manufacturing did we really do? The United States has been declining in manufacturing for some time, and the computer industry was largely outsourced, and it became really an intellectual property job, right? Information processing job, and over the course of the last 50 years, our economy and our communities have really changed in shape, and we really need to figure out a way to bring back manufacturing. However, how do you fundamentally bring back manufacturing for industries that have existed forever? You and I, we're strategists. CEOs are strategists. And when we think about how do you enter into a new market, how do you drive prosperity, how do you drive growth? Driving growth, you can't go and compete with somebody doing something that they've been doing for 50, 100 years. And so we need to look for a transition, a phase shift, a new industry that happens where all of a sudden, a whole bunch of new skills, a whole bunch of new factories, a whole bunch of new, companies that didn't exist before can now exist.
1: Yeah.
7: And this is the perfect time for the United States. We are going to reindustrialize the United States in precisely the type of plants that were either unnecessary or not enough in the past.
0: Maybe we should consider the opinions of the guy with the $5 trillion company as opposed to all these politicians.
25: Well, I mean, I think that's exactly right. And so what we're experiencing, folks, is, let's see, it was about a little less than 30 years ago, we had something called the Internet Revolution. And that changed America in an incredible way. It changed the world in an incredibly productive way. I can now get information in 30 seconds that used to take me, 30 hours to get. And so the United States came to completely dominate the Internet age. Nine of the 10 great internet age companies, whether you're talking about Amazon or Nvidia or Google or Apple, I could go on Microsoft, they completely dominated because we let the free market work. you know, we got the government the hell out of the way. And boy, did they create incredible wealth and incredible new products that Americans use every day. And so now, look, whether you like AI or not, I know people are afraid of it. Oh, what's going to happen to my job? And maybe the people in Silicon Valley are going to use the, you know, the AI for evil, not good. And, you know, these are legitimate concerns. But the fact is, AI is coming. It is here. It is here already. We're using AI. We don't even know we're using it. And so my point is, the most important question is not whether AI, we're going to have AI. We are. It's here, and it's making already some incredible productivity improvements. The question that everyone has to ask themselves is, do we want China to win this race, or do we want to win it here in the United States, just as we won the Internet age? We can win this race. The race is on, but the Chinese are trying to catch up with us. And if we don't build data centers, I get so frustrated. I don't know data centers. We need data centers. Wait a minute. Dad, I wouldn't be talking to you right now. My cell phone wouldn't work if we didn't have data centers. So people love their cell phones. They say, oh, I couldn't even survive without my smartphone. They don't work if you don't have data centers. Yeah?
0: Yeah. No, well, I mean, another like Econ 101 discussion about living in a world where there are trade-offs, and let's have an adult conversation rather than this cheap demagoguery, as I mentioned. I'll tell you what, though, just in terms of what you said, getting the government out of the way, here's, well, I'll give Trump plaudits. The Competitive Enterprise Institute issued a mid-year report. In terms of conventional issuance of rules and regs in the Federal Register, the Trump administration continues to set records for inactivity. Hooray!
25: Yep.
0: And pursue a value of principal federal neglect. Today's Federal Register tops out at 1,454 final rules on track to land at fewer than 3,000 rules by the end of the year, which is still probably several thousand too many. But that low a number has only happened twice in U.S. history, both times under President Trump. So on the deregulation front,
25: wow,
0: he is still moving in a very positive direction, which is helpful.
25: And, you know, Dan, when I talk to, you know, I'm a tax guy. I'm a supply-sider. I spend most of my research on, you know, the effect of lowering marginal tax rates, which is really critical. But when I talk to small businessmen and women,

0: But I mean, crime rates are way down. Murder rates are down. Illegal immigration has been cut to practically zero. These are incredible. Half of a presidency. So I'm all for that. You know, celebrate your victories. It's a better country today. And now we have to make sure that Chicago going to go. Did you see that cartoon in the paper the other day about how there's a photo of all the Cuban boat people, you know, they're getting on the boats now from New York and they're going to search for freedom.
1: Yeah. And what they're leaving. They're going back.
0: Exactly.
1: Yes.
0: They're right. Leaving New York.
1: Yes.
0: I mean, how pathetic is that? By the way, two of those people who won those elections in New York City, the left-wing crazies, they went to Columbia. They graduated from Columbia University. Those are Ivy League schools. And the Ivy Leagues have turned these people into idiots.
1: Well, speaking of that, I'm gonna tee up a softball for you, boy. This is something I never thought I would see. Zoran Mamdani in his celebration of the city budget invoked Friedrich Hayek. Take a listen.
2: And we raise taxes on the wealthiest New Yorkers instead of taking more from those with the least. Throughout this process, I have been reminded of the words of the Austrian economist Friedrich Hayek: "If socialists understood economics, they wouldn't be socialists." These past months have shown us anything. It is that socialists not only understand economics just as well as the capitalists who came before, but that we can solve their years of mismanagement through an embrace of our principles.
1: How about
0: what
1: that, Steve?
0: Mean? What, can you put that in English? I didn't even understand what he was saying.
1: Yeah, socialists do understand economics because he's got a budget together, and all it took was an $8 billion state bailout for him to make his budget numbers work. Yeah, because socialists understand economics. Sure, Zoran.
0: Yeah, and by the way, here's the thing to worry about, because incidentally, they had elections in Colorado. Colorado's kind of a purple state. It's not crazy liberal. Four of these crazy Democrat socialists won, in fact, taking out a couple of incumbent Democrats who were, can you imagine saying, oh, the incumbent Democrats in Congress, they're way, way too conservative. We got to get rid of them. So this is spreading like a virus, Dan. We've got to take these people seriously. This socialism movement is very real, very dangerous, and it has to be extinguished. We have to educate our kids about how dangerous this is.
1: 100%, which is why I love the September 9-10 convention idea after Labor Day, because we'll frame what Trump and Republicans are offering versus all these neo-Bolsheviks that are winning primaries and what they plan to offer, where they plan to take the country if they were allowed to. 100%.
0: Well, there's a great headline in one of the New York papers, the New York Times, one of them, and it said that people paying their rent in New York City is way down. It's down by like 40%. Gee, I wonder why that is. Maybe when you tell people you don't have to pay your rent, they won't pay their rent. These are just
1: yes. Yeah.
0: Socialists don't understand.
1: Yeah, incentives
0: and
1: matter.
0: Everything is going to be free. The great thing that's coming, though, Jen, is housing is going to be free. Healthcare is going to be free. The buses are going to be free. The trains are going to be free. Everything is going to be free.
1: Right. And if you think it's expensive now, wait until it's free. Economist Stephen Moore, thanks, Steve, as always. Appreciate it.
0: Okay, happy 4th of July, everybody. The greatest country on the planet.
1: There you go. Number one cheerleader for America, Stephen Moore. He joined us in the AlphaWealthGroup.com answer line.
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0: 1865, the Civil War was nearing its end. The nation was exhausted, divided, and grieving. On that day, President Abraham Lincoln delivered his second inaugural address, just 700 words, spoken in about 7 minutes. 41 days later, Lincoln would be assassinated. Yet the words he spoke that day still echo through history. In that brief address, Lincoln referenced God 14 times, spoke of prayer, and quoted scripture repeatedly. He reminded Americans that both sides of the conflict shared a common faith, saying both read the same Bible and pray to the same God, and each invokes his aid against the other. Lincoln understood that political division alone could not explain the nation's crisis. More than 160 years later, America still wrestles with division, truth, and our dependence on God. The question is whether we'll remember the wisdom Lincoln left behind.
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2: Brother, text from 847, price gouging occurs at the local level, so Trump is largely correct. The rack rate, cost of delivered fuel, has dropped, but retail will only drop at the individual owner station when Speedway and Thornton's drop theirs in Chicago. There, now you're educated. No, actually, I'm not. You're wrong, and Trump is wrong. And the idea that in an industry, a commodity industry like that, competitive industry, that you could charge gouge prices, quote unquote, for an extended period of time without going out of business? Wrong. It's now 8 o'clock.
3: It was a foreign gift that President Trump accepted. I'm Dave Anthony, Fox News. And it's a plane that Air Force One now for President Trump.
4: They just completed it. They made it appropriate for a president. That means the security and all of the different bells and whistles.
3: That was the president on the plane that Qatar donated before boarding it for his first flight. He'll go to North Dakota for the dedication of the Teddy Roosevelt Presidential Library. And before leaving, the president also said,
4: the denuclearization of Iran is moving along well. They've had very good meetings, and we'll see.
3: His special envoys are in Qatar for a second day of Iran talks through mediators. While in the Strait of Hormuz, a ship ran aground using a route not approved by Iran, which keeps trying to control passage through the key shipping lane. Another socialist wins a Democratic primary, this time in Colorado.
5: We will not wait to take the fight to Donald Trump and the oligarchy.
3: Maylot Quiroz defeated a congresswoman who's been in the House longer than Quiroz has been alive. Diana DeGette was first elected in 1996, the year before Quiroz was born. She's expected to win that seat now in November in a heavily Democratic Denver district. Her win comes a week after two socialists primaried two Democratic congressmen out in New York. Republicans still hope to keep control of Congress, and they're planning a midterm convention.
6: There won't be any formal nominations like a presidential year. The midterm convention in Dallas, September 9th and 10th, after all the primaries are held, it's more like a rally to get out the vote in November. President Trump calls it a truly historic event to celebrate the great American comeback.
3: That's Fox's Chris Foster. After the Supreme Court refused to consider a Trump appeal in a civil case, author E. Jean Carroll has asked a New York judge to force the president to pay her $5 million. That was the jury verdict in her lawsuit that accused the president of sexually abusing her decades ago and defaming her, denying the accusations. 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
7: 802 in Chicago, 81 degrees, hot and humid today. Careful if you're outside for extended periods, with a high of 97, and that major heat dome over the Midwest is impacting the city of Chicago, the suburbs, and intensifying through the afternoon.
8: Heat warning has been issued by the National Weather Center. Dangerous heat and humidity levels are expected throughout the week.
7: Frank Velez directs the 911 center in Chicago. Cooling centers are open throughout the city and suburbs. Chicago's top cop is naming a new second in command. CPD Superintendent Larry Snelling announcing that Chief Antoinette Ercitti has been promoted to first deputy superintendent after years running the Bureau of Detectives. A Chicago man linked to a planned attack at the Ultimate Fighting Championship event at the White House last month will remain in custody. Federal judge ordered Alexander Mercado to be held Prosecutors say Mercado was an administrator and member of signal messaging groups that included members who appeared to communicate with others to plan a violent attack on the White House on June 14. White Sox beat Baltimore at Camden Yards 9-3, while the Cubs beat the Padres 9-7. 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
10: A major technology analyst is recommending investors buy SpaceX stock. Wedbush analyst Dan Ives sees SpaceX rising to $190 a share. It's currently in the $170 range. Stocks wrapped up the first half of the year with the best gains in years. Those stock futures are in the red to start July. Investors are cautiously monitoring developments in the Middle East and are waiting for comments from Fed Chair Kevin Warsh. Three major U.S. egg producers have reached a proposed settlement over pricing. The New York Post says Cal-Maine Foods, Versova, and Hickman's Egg Ranch will pay $3.3 million and will donate 53 million eggs, which will be delivered to food banks. The companies have denied wrongdoing. That's your Fox Business Report. I'm Jenny Coselda. Invested in you.
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7: Let's get an update on the roads in the Team Hochberg Traffic Center. Slow traffic on the Edens outbound. You're tapping the brakes between Montrose and Dempster. Accident on the Ike. Left lane blocked inbound right in the middle of the avenues at 9th Avenue this morning. Bishop Ford, stop and go. Big roadwork delays outbound between 115th and Dalton. And DuSable Lakeshore Drive tapping the brakes. Bryn Mawr up through Hollywood this morning. Chicago's Morning Answer continues next. Now a check of today's weather forecast in the Airrite Heating and Cooling Weather Center.
17: Today will be very hot and humid with hazy sunshine becoming breezy in the afternoon. The high will reach 97. Tonight will be clear, very warm and humid with a low of 78. Tomorrow expect hazy sunshine, hot and humid conditions with a chance of a thunderstorm in a few spots during the afternoon. The high will be around 95. I'm meteorologist Jason Caterina on AM 560, The Answer.
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0: Returning to the birthright citizenship holding the Supreme Court promulgated yesterday, Roberts writing for the majority, tracing his argument back to English common law and bringing it all the way to present, that basically concluded that if you are born on American soil, then you are an American citizen. Some divided opinion among conservatives as to the impact of this case. For example, colleague in sound, Hugh Hewitt, Fox News contributor, had this to say.
1: I'm not surprised by any of these decisions. I would have agreed with, were I in the court, with all three of them. I think the Chief Justice has hit it out of the park on the birthright citizenship issue, and we finally have a decision that lays to rest this endless debate that text, history, and tradition, in fact, affirm if you're born in the United States, you're a citizen.
0: That's not the feeling that Molly Hemingway had after hearing the court's opinion and reading the majority opinion authored by John Roberts. She compared it to some of the worst cases ever decided by the high court, like in the country's history.
2: This is an absolutely important and devastatingly bad decision for the future of the country. This decision that John Roberts authored is bad on the level of Dred Scott or Roe v. Wade. It's that bad. Previously, we had a policy of saying if you have parents who are here illegally and you're born here, you might be considered a citizen. But today is the first day that the Supreme Court has ever said that's a constitutional right. Justice Alito had an excellent dissent as well. He said he thinks this is one of the, this was a very important decision and very wrongly decided. He goes through in an originalist manner, meaning what was the original meaning of the 14th Amendment, and looks at how the majority, how this Roberts decision came to its reasoning. And it's frankly pretty absurd. Justice Thomas also did a great job. The 14th Amendment to the U.S. Constitution says you can't deny citizenship on the basis of race. That's what it was for. There were people who were trying to deny citizenship to children of formerly enslaved people. And that's what the 14th Amendment was for. It was never saying you don't get to have any say in who's a citizen. And you look at how it's not just this case. It's so many things. Anything that Americans try to do to restore their borders, to determine who gets to come here. You have rogue lower court judges just throwing it out and saying you don't get to say. This cuts to the issue of sovereignty, who we are as a people, whether we will even exist in a few decades. So this is a very important decision. And unfortunately, you know, for an otherwise pretty good term, a really bad end to a, to that.
0: In the majority opinion, Roberts held, I'm quoting, what the court held in Wong Kim Ark was simple. The citizenship clause, 14th Amendment, incorporated the common law and granted citizenship to nearly all children born in the United States. The exceptions are few, basically children of foreign diplomats who have immunity from U.S. law, and thus cannot be said to be under the jurisdiction thereof. For more on this, pleased to be joined by Professor Richard Epstein, James Parker Hall, Distinguished Service Professor Emeritus of Law and Senior Lecturer at the University of Chicago, and author of The Myth of Birthright Citizenship, in case you were wondering where Professor Epstein came down in this case. Professor Epstein, thanks for joining us. Appreciate it.
3: It's a pleasure to be with you, Steve.
0: Well, so, would you go as far as Molly Hemingway went in comparing this to Dred Scott and Roe?
3: No, it's not as bad as that, but it's utterly incompetent and completely dishonest. I mean, it is, in terms of the technical matter, an absolute intellectual mess. What the Chief Justice starts to say is, we are doing in this particular case, I'm now quoting, is affirming now and then the right to freely participate in our political community, every people, person born in this land. It didn't say that at all. I mean, what you have to do is to understand that the opinion here was very convincing on one thing, that is the 14th Amendment. The children of slaves were citizens along with their parents. But it had nothing to do with foreign people coming into the United States at all. And in fact, what happened was, if you look at the history of the 14th Amendment, the only reason it got passed was that it made it very clear that the amendment did not confer the right to vote on American blacks or on women. And indeed, in 1874, there's another case called Minor and Happersett, not cited by the Chief Justice, which holds exactly that. What it says is that the definition of citizenship is a promise of loyalty in exchange for protection of the sovereign. Voting has nothing to do with it. And so it's hard to sort of treat this as a universal call for automatic citizenship of everybody from overseas if it has that particular view on voting. And also, I mean, there is a statute involved. The Chief Justice said this is a common law matter. It's just flatly wrong. If you go back and you read the stuff in England, naturalization is something that can only be done by a parliament. And so it's a statutory matter. And the English statute actually did allow for birthright citizenship in a relatively inconsequential consequences. But the American situation under the 1790 and 1795 naturalization basically said you have to go through the federal system. That's Hamilton speaking about the Uniform Naturalization Clause. And the first words of that clause are, any free white person may apply. That's hardly a statement of universal belief in citizenship. And in fact, that clause in that form remained in the Constitution, rather in the statute, until 1870, which was 4 years after the Congress had passed the 14th Amendment. And so what the defendants of birthright citizenship are claiming is you get this stuff automatically when the most you could get after the statute was the right to apply, and there were some very serious conditions on that, and indeed 90% or more of the 1870 Act was tightening up the requirements for proof of naturalization because of what was perceived as widespread fraud on this particular issue. So everything he writes is absolutely make-believe. Another thing is, what do we mean by the word jurisdiction? The New York Times, oh, this is really simple. It's only simple to a simpleton. It turns out if you go back and read the very sources they were from, Blackstone is crystal clear that the word has two meanings, and you have to separate them. One meaning is what he calls local allegiance. We would call it jurisdiction. And that means that if you're in somebody else's country, you have to abide by their civil law and their criminal law to be punished like anybody else. But it doesn't give you the right to have citizenship for your children. Evan said, the moment you leave, this is gone. The other form of allegiance, which he called natural or full allegiance, is this act where you owe complete loyalty to the citizen, to the sovereign. And there, in fact, you are a citizen by birth, or if the statutory provisions are satisfied, by statute. The American statute is completely different from the English statute, and there's a very good reason why. Two reasons, actually. When we're a federalist situation, and in the original Constitution, nobody thought that they could limit the way in which the states resolve citizenship questions with respect to the states. And there are a whole host of cases out there which ask such questions, can you inherit under state law? And the answer was sometimes yes, sometimes no. The same question, could you vote in a local election? Could you serve as a local state officer? Those were the questions that they did. There was no birthright citizenship involved.
0: Since the court decided not to go the Kavanaugh way and essentially, the middle way without declaring it a constitutional right, upholding it essentially in pertinent part, but without declaring it a constitutional right, so providing Congress more latitude, if you're Trump administration and Trump administration allies, you've had some legislative proposals from Bernie Moreno, senator from Ohio, suggesting ban birthright citizenship, but that obviously would run afoul of this decision. You have a congressman from Tennessee who's proposing no admittance to pregnant women to deal with the birthright tourism issue. So there are some legislative... the other thing, too, is the suggestion that there needs to be some statutory fraud language associated with birthright citizenship when you're coming to one of these places, paying a lot of money to stay at a quote-unquote maternity hotel in a place like California to have your baby, and then you and your baby pull out as soon as the citizenship has been established. So that's a fraud. It could be a fraud issue, too. So, I mean, just in terms of thinking about how to address this legally And then perhaps constitutionally, what would some of your suggestions be or your reaction to those proposals?
3: Well, I think, in effect, the thing that has to be done is something like the ban. Let's put the sense on the size of the problem. It turns out the last year for which we have reliable data, which was 2023, there were 300,000 birthright citizenships in the United States out of roughly 3 million births in this particular country. So you're talking about 10% of the total.
0: Right.
3: Now, when they go back home, they still have dual citizenship, and it's not even clear that they keep their American citizenship unless they come back to the United States. And the laws about how you recognize people who are either born abroad or raised abroad for an extensive period of time is a subject that you can deal with the Naturalization Act. The problem here is it has two sides. In 1698, the English passed a very important statute which said that English citizens are born, their children when born became English citizens, because otherwise you'd never get anybody to serve with his wife in India or someplace. And that power was explicitly reserved to the federal government and all the Naturalization Act. There's a book as long as your arm which starts to deal with these conditions. And the general rule with respect to naturalization is it's regarded as a plenary power of the United States. Indeed, it was precisely that meaning, which, taken from Thomas Jefferson, no less, which meant that the original statute was never challenged on constitutional line when it said that the only person who are eligible for naturalization are white people, free white people. Also, this issue is completely ignored by the Chief Justice. And in terms of what's going to go on next, you're going to see the kind of reaction that Molly Hemingway had by large numbers of people once these numbers become clear. The Chief Justice never addresses this issue. He did so on oral argument and made a fool of himself when he said that somehow or other, in the late 19th century, nobody cared about Chinese influx into the United States. He never knew anything about the treaties and all the elaborate arrangements. It was a number one issue in this country at that time, even though there were fewer people who came, and they came by boat. And then he says, well, the Constitution never changes. Of course, it did change, because what happened is immigration was, at the time of the founding, exclusively a state problem, and it was very aggressively policed by the state. And in 1885, in the Chinese exclusion cases, all of a sudden it became a federal constitutional issue, and changing constitution. And by 1891, we have an exhaustive immigration act talking about something for which there's no original security. So, I mean, the opinion was staggering, but you're right. What is going to happen is this is such a bomb. And it's not people washing up on the shores they're worried about. It's the birthright tourism that I think the proposal to say that no person can come into the United States if she's pregnant. And I think it's also require any woman of age, if she wants to come in, not only to sign papers, but to post a bond to make sure that if she does have the child, she leaves. I think these things are constitutional, unless they say the Equal Protection Clause changes it. But this is, again, one of the wild mistakes of the original Constitution. The basic question of equal protection applied to all persons. It had nothing to do with citizenship. It had to do with two things. It had to do with giving you a fair trial, due process, and using the same law for an alien that they use for an American citizen when it comes to meeting out punishments for what's going on. So, and that's why the...
0: So if you did a birthright citizenship ban or some sort of... like you say, I mean, it would basically be like pregnancy testing if you're talking about not letting pregnant women in, or as you mentioned, signing a waiver with a surety bond. If you did, I mean, so you think that would pass the, muster? It would per this Trump versus Barbara decision, despite the fact.
3: Well, let me put it this way:
0: because it's a predicate, because it's before you get here. That's why. It doesn't run afoul of this interpretation?
3: Because essentially, if you read all the other cases, including those written by Horace Gray, it says the United States has the absolute power to exclude anybody from this country, no questions asked. And then there's a huge debate if somebody has been admitted to the United States, can you export him, deport him without a hearing? And if you have to give him a hearing, what kind of hearing do you have to give him? That issue split the court in 1890. It splits the court today, but you're here on the right side of it.
0: Well, and the one thing too is, at worst, it may be something that is litigated up to the Supreme Court, and they grant cert, and we revisit this.
3: Well, that's also possible. Look, this decision is so intellectually incompetent. I mean, everybody that you talked about mentioned the consequences. Well, Mr. Hewitt does not know what he's talking about when he says that he knocked it out of the park. It is the most inept opinion on a major subject that I've ever read in my life. It's just absolutely wrong. And what happens is it will not withstand the test of time, notwithstanding the fact that everybody praises it as a form of originalism. It's a framers' constitution. I mean, let's be very clear about it. The framers had two things in mind. They wanted to overturn Dred Scott, and they wanted to preserve segregation. That's what they wanted, if you go back and read everything in the book. And what galls me personally is Ben Flowers and I wrote a brief. The book was available to the Supreme Court. Justice Thomas relies on both in one of his dissents. The Chief Justice never addresses any of the arguments there. How could you write an opinion about the Naturalization Act which you never mentioned? I mean, this is an absolute fantasy. And it will come back that this opinion is one of the sloppiest opinions that's ever written. And everything he writes in it gets it wrong. So he says we have a systematic adaptation of the English rule on birthright citizenship. It's crazy. What happened is the moment the revolution began, there was a huge debate as to whether or not American citizens could remain loyal to the crown,
0: right,
3: or whether or not they could be independent and become American citizens. And this thing is litigated up and down over the lawn. And in the end, what they do decide is that it's an option. And of course, if you go back and you read the English position on that, as Blackstone said, citizenship is something which, when given to you, you can only lose by getting the consent of the crown. You cannot renounce your citizenship under the English rule. And that immediately disappeared by the time you got to the colonies, long before we had a debate over the Naturalization Act. So everything he says about the common law is just beyond incompetent.
0: Well,
3: it's an amazing tribute to the intellectual ingenuity of the Chief Justice.
0: Yeah, well, and perhaps it's another example of politicians in robes, and that maybe it's less intellectual infirmity than it is a political cowardice, maybe, too, that perhaps could play a role.
3: Who knows? I don't figure out his motivation. The work that he put out is utterly wrong. I mean, in so many ways. I wrote this long piece when he gave the oral argument, talking about everything that was said, and everybody on both sides of the case did not understand what the issues were about, because they did not go back to deal with the Naturalization Act, because the government didn't want to face the racist implications of those acts, and the defendants knew if you took them into account, you'd never have an alternative path of automatic citizenship if, in fact, you had a very rigorous process for naturalization. And that's the simple story.
0: Professor Richard Epstein, James Parker Hall, Distinguished Service Professor Emeritus of Law, Senior Lecturer at the University of Chicago, and author of The Myth of Birthright Citizenship, which you just got the Cliff Notes version of. Professor Epstein, thanks so much for joining us, as always. Appreciate it.
3: Oh, and thank you so much for having me.
0: And he joined us on the And he joined us on the AlphaWealthGroup.com answer line.
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11: 8:33 in Chicago on a hot and humid day, hazy sunshine. The dangers of dehydration and heat stroke are out there if you're outside for extended periods of time. High of 97. And that major heat dome is impacting Chicago again today.
12: An extreme warning, heat warning, has been issued by the National Weather Center. Dangerous heat and humidity levels are expected throughout the week.
11: Triple-digit heat and humidity will continue through Friday, when thunderstorms could bring in cooler temperatures. The U.S. Supreme Court has agreed to hear a case whether citizens are guaranteed the right to possess semi-automatic weapons, including the popular AR-15. It's part of a case called Viramontes versus Cook County. Backed by the Second Amendment Foundation, lawyers for Cuthberto Viramontes argued the government relies on unclear evidence to justify its Cook County ban. Adam Kraut is executive director of the foundation.
13: We hope that we are victorious at the Supreme Court and that we're able to help assist, you know, Americans in these states that choose to implement these bans and being able to exercise their full Second Amendment rights and not some version of Second Amendment light.
11: A decision expected by next June. Search and rescue teams still combing through rubble in Venezuela, where the last week's earthquakes killed 2,000 people. Ford Motor Company recalling over 741,000 vehicles, all due to a park systems issue that could cause that vehicle to roll away. The National Highway Traffic Safety Administration says that recall is for certain Ford Expedition, Explorer, and F-150 pickups, along with Lincoln Aviator and Navigator vehicles between 2018 and 2021, and you will get a notice in the mail. Governor Pritzker issuing a state disaster proclamation for Illinois after severe storms and tornadoes. The declaration includes Cook, Kankakee, LaSalle, and Winnebago counties. Chicago sports. Chicago hung up a seventh spot in the third inning of a White Sox 9-3 win over Baltimore at Camden Yards. SOTS have won 4 of 5. They go for the road sweep today in Charm City. Cubs held off the Padres to secure a 9-7 win from Wrigley, and the Northsiders go for the sweep this afternoon. The John Cass World Cup soccer tournament continues. Wins yesterday by Norway, France, and Mexico, and Team USA tries to become the next country to advance to the round of 16, squaring off against Bosnia-Herzegovina tonight. 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
11: 8:39 Team Hochberg Traffic Center time, a service of Capital One. Ike, you're traveling on the inbound side at 9th Avenue, accident with a left lane block. Disabled vehicle on the Bishop Ford this morning, outbound, right at the Steel Bridge. A right lane is blocked. Roadwork delays on Route 53 from the Jane Addams all the way up to Kirchhoff this morning. and an accident reported in Hanover Park, Irving Park, and Barrington Road. 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Chicago's Morning Answer continues next. Now an update on your forecast in the Air Right Heating and Cooling Weather Center. Very hot, very humid, hazy sunshine, breezy again this afternoon with a high near 97 and a warm, humid low of 78 overnight.
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0: Top of the morning, Dan Propt here. 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Despite the fact that COVID killed 1.2 million Americans and caused untold economic, physical, and emotional damage, there has still been no official national reckoning. Doesn't the public deserve better? It is inconceivable that there has been no national fact-finding commission on the order of the Warren Commission, the Challenger Commission, or the 9/11 Commission. Why have the medical community, the press, and leading politicians stop asking questions about the most significant event of the first quarter of the 21st century, including the nexus between public health and the intelligence community? This is a national embarrassment. Why? You know, maybe it's at some point you get lied to so often by a particular institution that you stop even searching for the truth, because there's just zero expectation that you're ever going to get it. I'm not saying that's a good thing. It's a real indictment, and it's a dangerous thing for a free society, but that feels like a significant part of the answer to those why questions to me. And maybe that even has applicability within the culpable arenas of public health and the IC. I don't know. Dr. Corey Franklin is a retired intensive care physician. He served as the director of medical intensive care at Chicago's Cook County Hospital for more than 20 years. He's also the author of The COVID Diaries, 2020 to 2024, Anatomy of a Contagion as It Happened. Dr. Franklin, thanks for joining us. Appreciate it. Do we have Dr. Franklin? Hello, doctor. Paging Dr. Franklin. Dr. Franklin. Please pick up the courtesy phone.
22: Sorry about that.
0: Oh, there we go. Okay. I mean, why don't you answer your own why questions? Why? Where's the reckoning? What doesn't the public deserve better? Where's the public health and the IC community, or at least responsible parties within those communities, registering disapproval for everything that happened and even what we're learning happened, including the release of documents by Tulsi Gabbard before she stepped down as DNI?
22: Well, I think there's a willful amnesia on the part of a whole lot of the community, the scientific community, journalistic community, a lot of the public. They just don't want to look back and analyze.
0: Why do they want to forget? What do they want to forget?
22: Well, they want to forget all of the things, A, that we may not have done right, B, questions that are unanswered, and see things that we may not have done right that we can do right in the future. So there's a whole lot of things about the COVID pandemic in many aspects, in the scientific aspects, social aspects, intelligence aspects, that deserve answers, and we don't have them, and nobody seems to be pushing very hard to get them.
0: Yeah, it's really something. I mean, you sort of implicate the point in your piece that you don't say it this way, I'm going to say it this way, that the medical profession is willing to compromise their professional integrity. And by that, I mean they're not willing to review, discuss, assess the relationship they have with the intel community. You know, the CIA, obviously you had a CIA contractor that testified as a whistleblower before Ron Johnson and Rand Paul's committee there a couple of weeks back. And you get, you know, nothing unless you really dig to extract it from a few people who will speak out from the quote unquote public health community.
22: Yeah, that's the that was the import of the Gabbard release documents, that before that, very few people were aware that the intelligence community had a role in this whole thing. And the question that should be asked today is, what was that role? Now, the role could be as benign as, well, they were asked by Biden to do an analysis of where the virus come from, but that's not a guarantee that that was their only role. And there's a lot of questions that emanate from that.
0: Well, there's some suggestion, including from the report that Ron Johnson produced back in April, that their role, this is generally speaking, but the role may have included knowingly hiding or being unwilling to acknowledge the incidence of vaccine injuries once the mandate started rolling out.
22: I can't speak to that because I'm not completely up on that, but again, it's certainly a legitimate question to ask if the intelligence community hid data, rigged data, what was their role in the actual virus being released and things like that. So all these are legitimate questions. You can delve into wormholes and conspiracy theories, but the fact of the matter is, and you're unlikely to get it from the intelligence community because that's the nature of what they do.
0: Right.
22: But the fact of the matter is people like Anthony Fauci, who were in contact with them, which I don't think most people knew before the Gabbard release documents, he will have some answers to that. And, you know, he knows more than he said publicly so far.
0: Right. I mean, that's Rand Paul's announcement the other week that maybe it's time to subpoena Tony Fauci again. I mean, regardless of whether he potentially has any prospective legal exposure or not, that's a material issue, but it's trying to get some, concrete answers to many of these questions that surround all the policymaking, from the mitigations to the mandates to the school shutdown, school and economic shutdowns. I mean, all of that to your point. I mean, I think it's a fair one. And it's been like that almost since the mandate started falling away, which is, okay, that was, we did the best we could. It was an ugly period, but let's all just move on and scurry past the last 4 years like they didn't happen.
22: Right. Well, I'll tell you what possibly the most important thing, and you didn't even mention it.
0: Origin.
22: It doesn't get brought up. Not even origin. It's biosecurity in the event that the origin was a lab leak.
0: Yeah.
22: And whether it was a lab leak or not, we could go into that, but the future biosecurity issues, and that does have to do with both the medical and intelligence communities, those are paramount, and you don't see those even discussed publicly.
0: Well, and it was interesting, too, because in Gabbard's commentary about her document release before she stepped down as Director of National Intelligence, she talked about, like, we've been able to identify these biolabs and their locations and some of what they do and some of where the funding that was provided and what it was provided to do and so forth. And there's emails that sort of beat around some of these issues. But I mean, that's the Director of National Intelligence, and she is having a difficult time. She's, a year and a half into the job. She's having a difficult time cobbling together information about where taxpayer money is going for medical research that could be, as you say, of biosecurity importance.
22: Right. Listen, absolutely. And you would think that the journalistic community, and maybe the journalistic community years ago would have done this, you'd think the journalistic community would be asking these questions. I don't see them asking the questions. But you would also think that you'd want to set up a national commission where at least these questions would be raised publicly by Congress, by medical experts, and we would at least get an airing of exactly what she's talking about.
0: What was your experience raising some of these questions or debating some of the prescribed mitigations, some of the proposed and ultimately implemented mandates during COVID with your colleagues in the medical field. But just, you know, it's always interesting to get people's personal perspective on what they went through as maybe they deviated from the orthodoxy that was being advocated from on high.
22: You know, when you talk about the mitigation and stuff like the lockdown, there's an element to that that I'm willing to give something of a pass to the medical and the political communities because of, at least in the first 2 years, how little we knew. But they were clearly not interested enough, and Fauci even said this in a comment, they were clearly not interested enough early on in the economic and the social consequences of it, in the school consequences of it. They should have had experts from economics, from the education community who are outside the vested interests to talk about those things. So, you know, lockdowns, they sort of adopted the China policy, and that's one of the problems. Were we correct in adopting the China policy? I think in retrospect, you can see that we weren't. But again, some of that is, well, we didn't have that information, but others of it was, no, I think we jumped a little too fast to conclude things that weren't reliable to conclude, especially when it dealt with schools, where we closed them down for far too long.
0: Yeah, you know, the Wall Street Journal just put out this little 40-minute documentary called The Lockdown Dissidents. And to me, this is one of the other things in terms of the compromising of integrity by medical professionals. I mean, when you're essentially excommunicating the likes of Jay Bhattacharya, Scott Atlas, Martin Kulldorff, Sunetra Gupta from the medical community because they're raising questions about what is being proposed. And even if you're like, we're uncertain, maybe Dr. Kulldorff has something, maybe he's got a point there. But we're uncertain, but we're not going to do that now. But, you know, we're taking in, you know, all informed, properly considered opinions and suggestions from people who know or people whose base of knowledge deserves some respect and consideration. And yet instead, it was evasive action to silence people, going so far as to collaborate with the intelligence community, it would seem, going so far as to collaborate with scientific journals.

0: tell you. So you can see that it can very easily morph into a power, resource, money thing from something that's supposedly simply benevolent.
1: Yes. And that, I mean, is that your view, that it went from we're doing this for you to we're doing this to you at some point?
0: I might not characterize it we're doing this to you, but there was a point where it's not clear that they were doing this for us anymore. And again, when you look at, you know, the intelligence community and Fauci, I mean, geez, that should raise big questions. The intelligence community is known to play fast and loose with the rules. And once the public health people get together with the intelligence community, you've got to ask yourself some real serious questions.
1: Dr. Gordon,
0: were they rigging their analysis of where the virus come from? Did they have some other role in the virus? And it's not meant to be conspiracy theory. Those are legitimate questions that should be asked by the medical people, by the politicians, by the journalists, and by the public.
1: Yeah, is that right? It's not leading questions or neutral questions. Give me an answer. Give me a substantive answer to a neutral question.
0: Absolutely.
1: Yeah.
0: 100%. Absolutely.
1: Dr. Corey Franklin, retired intensive care physician, served as director of medical intensive care at Chicago's Cook County Hospital for more than 20 years. He's also the author of The COVID Diaries, 2020 to 2024, Anatomy of a Contagion as It Happened, The COVID Diaries, Dr. Corey Franklin. Dr. Franklin, thanks so much for joining us. Appreciate it.
0: Thanks very much, Dan. Always enjoy listening to you.
1: Thank you. And Dr. Franklin, join us on the elfwealthgroup.com answer line.
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3: All right, that's a wrap for today. Thank you for joining us on another installment of Chicago's Morning Answer. Back with more wit and wisdom tomorrow. Have a good one. It is now 9 o'clock on AM 560 WIND Chicago.
4: What he got is a gift. Just got off the ground. I'm Dave Anthony, Fox News, the new Air Force One.
5: We're very proud of this. The country is very proud of it.
4: President Trump's now flying in that plane on his way to North Dakota for the dedication of Teddy Roosevelt's presidential library.
6: The new Air Force One is a gift from the Qatari government, a Boeing 747 modified by the Air Force after delivery last year.
5: They made it appropriate for a president that meets the security and all of the different bells and whistles.
6: It joins the fleet as an interim aircraft for use before the completion of two new Boeing 747s built for Air Force One use, running behind schedule, pushed back to mid-2028. It's painted with a dark blue underbelly and a white top separated by a red and a gold stripe, replacing the light blue, silver, and white color scheme used since the Kennedy administration.
4: Fox's Chris Foster. Before taking off, reporters also asked the president about a financial filing showing he made nearly $1.2 billion from his cryptocurrency investments last year.
5: Well, I've made a lot of money before I became president, and they invest my money, and I don't talk to them. I don't even speak to them. So I have many people, I don't know what they call it, closed accounts or something. You put your money in, and that's it.
4: The president also touted oil prices falling again today.
5: Lower than when I started the, I guess you could call it an attack on Iran so that they never have a nuclear weapon.
4: The special envoys are in Qatar for another round of talks today through mediators, with keeping shipping flowing in the Strait of Hormuz still a big issue. Now to Colorado, where another socialist has primaried out a Democrat in Congress.
7: We won tonight!
4: Maylot Quiros defeated Diana DeGette, who's been in Congress longer than she's been alive. Quiros was born a year after DeGette was first elected. It's a very Democratic Denver district, so Quiros is a strong favorite to win that House seat in November, just like the two socialists who defeated Democratic congressmen last week in New York City. 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
8: Today will be very hot and humid with hazy sunshine becoming breezy in the afternoon. The high will reach 97. Tonight will be clear, very warm and humid with a low of 78. Tomorrow, expect hazy sunshine, hot and humid conditions with a chance of a thunderstorm in a few spots during the afternoon. The high will be around 95. I'm meteorologist Jason Katarina on AM 560, The Answer.
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14: March 4th, 1865. The Civil War was nearing its end. The nation was exhausted, divided, and grieving. On that day, President Abraham Lincoln delivered his second inaugural address, just 700 words spoken in about 7 minutes. 41 days later, Lincoln would be assassinated. Yet the words he spoke that day still echo through history. In that brief address, Lincoln referenced God 14 times, spoke of prayer, and quoted scripture repeatedly. He reminded Americans that both sides of the conflict shared a common faith, saying both read the same Bible and pray to the same God, and each invokes his aid against the other. Lincoln understood that political division alone could not explain the nation's crisis. More than 160 years later, America still wrestles with division, truth, and our dependence on God. The question is whether we'll remember the wisdom Lincoln left behind.
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19: From the wild world of DC politics to America's culture clash, brace yourself for the reality check you've been waiting for. The one and only Mike Gallagher.
20: President Trump, being President Trump, responded to the Supreme Court ruling on birthright citizenship this way. He took to Truth Social and he wrote, "I would like to congratulate President Xi and the great country of China on their massive birthright citizenship win." President Donald J. Trump. I wish he would have included, "Thank you for your attention to this matter." He's referring, of course, to the well-known practice of birth tourism, where Chinese mothers come into America. There's a whole racket of gaming the system and having babies on American soil so that they can have an American citizen child. I've got friends in South Texas who've told me how pervasive the practice is, where women from Mexico get pregnant. They come across the border illegally, in many cases. Or maybe perhaps they have some kind of a way to get across the southern border legitimately. There's a lot of border crossings that go back and forth that are legitimate. We don't really ever talk about those very much. But when we say the border is sealed, the border is secure from illegals, from people swimming across the Rio Grande and that sort of thing. But apparently it is an ongoing, well-known, well-established practice for women from Mexico, from Guatemala, and yes, from China, to come into the United States with the express intent of giving birth on American soil so that they can have a U.S. citizen as a child. And then, of course, glom off all the benefits for the rest of that child and that family's life they can get. It's disgraceful. But you know what's crazy to me? And I'm really reluctant to go down this path, but I think I must. I'm not going to mention names. Maybe one name. I might mention Eric Erickson. But there are a lot of establishment conservatives with podcasts and columns and TV shows and radio shows who expressed complete satisfaction and understanding over this disgraceful birthright citizenship ruling by the Supreme Court. And if you've noticed, they're all the same kind of country club Republican establishment types. Look, the Democrats have a big headache on their hands with the establishment Democrats being upended by these lunatic radical Marxists, like what happened in Colorado yesterday. A multi-term incumbent congresswoman gone because a socialist came out of nowhere and beat her. There is momentum. This is not a one-off. Zohran Mamdani was not one and done. So they got their own problems with the step, but we do too. I'm thinking about John Thune and his refusal to budge on the Save America Act, the Mitch McConnells of the world, the establishment Republican vibe is still pretty strong. I want to pick the brain of a smart person to react to yesterday's decision. Ken Cuccinelli was the senior official performing the duties of Deputy of Secretary of Homeland Security, that is well known as a Attorney General from Virginia. He served in the Virginia Senate. He's a lawyer. He's a smart guy. Ken Cuccinelli is going to join us next to break down what this ruling means, what Congress can do, and where we go from here. Welcome in to a July 1st episode of the Mike Gallagher Show. Hard to believe we're more than halfway through the year. Glad to have you here. Our number is 800-655-MIKE. Tons of breaking news. And you're not going to want to miss my conversation with Ken Cuccinelli next here in the Relief Factor Studios. This is where I want to see
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24: Mike Gallagher.
20: There certainly is a lot of helplessness, and that's the feeling that Americans are feeling over this Supreme Court ruling. Really one of the most epic failures to protect American citizenship we've seen. And yet, there are a number of conservative pundits and prominent folks on our side who are just seem perfectly content with allowing this scam to continue. When I heard that Ken Cuccinelli might be available to kind of analyze this, I jumped at the opportunity. Of course, he was a former acting deputy secretary of the Department of Homeland Security, former attorney general from Virginia, Virginia senator. As we welcome Ken Cuccinelli to the Mike Gallagher Show, you've got so many titles. I always want to properly call our guests by their title. I don't know which one to pick. Can I just call you Ken?
25: That works just fine. The three-letter ones are much better than the four-letter ones.
20: We don't like four-letter ones at all. Great to see you again, sir. And welcome back to the show. Can we dive into some of the, peculiar defenses we've seen from fellow conservatives who seem to go down the path of saying, it's the 14th Amendment. It's in the Constitution. We all know what the intent was of the 14th Amendment, I think. We understand slavery and the children of slaves being given the right, to be American citizens, to be full citizens, but not somebody from China who wants to participate in a money-making scheme or a mother from Guatemala or Mexico. And I want to just give you an example. I don't want to pick on people here, but I want to just give examples of Andy McCarthy, Amy Coney Barrett's a great justice, faithfully originalist, independent minded. Eric Erickson is going on and on about how she just stuck to the Constitution, that Trump overreached with his executive order. Ken, what do you make of some of the peculiar support that Justice Amy Coney Barrett and John Roberts and the others are getting for this, what I thought was pretty well understood to be a pretty disgraceful ruling.
25: Yeah, so I would put them in separate categories. I mean, Justice Barrett has delivered on some very tough issues over her short tenure, whereas and the Chief Justice has been on the right side of some things, but he's also been critically the make or break vote against traditional conservative originalist positions. And of course, the granddaddy of them all is not the birthright case. It's Obamacare.
20: Right.
25: Where he first switched sides and concluded that Obamacare was constitutional as a tax, and it was the only court to ever conclude that. None of the lower courts, even the ones ruling against us, said it was a tax. President Obama, as you will recall, famously pounded his chair. This is not a tax. This is not a tax. And so Chief Justice Roberts has a much longer track record of in the most critical cases, most of the most critical cases, not on overturning Roe v. Wade, but he's been against us. And in his analysis, which is who owns the majority opinion in this birthright case, he looked at the same information that the rest of us did. I filed a brief on behalf of the Center for Renewing America in this case. We looked at the very same information, and he called the evidence scant in support. And Justice Thomas dealt with this very aggressively, and he rattled off a whole series of rather clear evidence supporting the position that people who are here illegally as opposed to legally, who have children here, those children are not citizens. And the presumption, I think your comments about Justice Barrett from conservatives like Andy McCarthy and Eric Erickson, who in other contexts I agree with, just not in this one, they are forgiving her. They're being forgiving still. I don't hear that for the Chief Justice, really, very much, because he has a much longer track record of being on the wrong side of cases like this than Barrett does. But this was a big ruling, make no mistake about it. Kavanaugh kind of played a middle ground here and provided what he described as a statutory path to reaching the conclusion that you and I clearly agreed should have been reached on a constitutional basis. And unfortunately, the Chief Justice turned that language that has been the focus of this case, subject to the jurisdiction thereof, into what lawyers would call surplusage. It is irrelevant. It doesn't do anything. And courts have traditionally avoided interpretations of statutes and constitutions where you end up with language that has no meaning or impact. And that's one of the mistakes from a jurisprudential standpoint that was made here. And Justice Thomas points it out superbly in his dissent.
20: Stephen Miller had a reaction last night I saw on TV. We wrote it down. He said, there is no possible reading of the 14th Amendment that applies to foreigners with foreign loyalties, foreign citizenship, foreign obligations, foreign everything. If your ruling requires you to suicide your civilization, your reading of the Constitution is wrong. Ken, I can't disagree with that. Can you?
25: Yeah, you know, the famous quip in that vein is, the Constitution is not a suicide pact. and frankly, at a slower level, I think this case should have been fallen into that category. Stephen Miller's describing the same thing in the same way, but I'll refer to the famous example that the Constitution is not a suicide pact.
20: Amen.
25: And as ruled yesterday, it leaves us defenseless, not just to our neighbors, but to our enemies, the Chinese, the Iranians, the Russians, etc. When you've got a Joe Biden as a president and they literally throw open the doors, then they can populate our country. And frankly, we're seeing the Islamic world do this to the Western world. And we have opened the door to that avenue here. And it's going to be a very hard row to hoe to fix it. It appears to require a constitutional amendment. Even with Kavanaugh's statutory approach, he would only be a fourth vote. Now, Justice Barrett didn't say, she didn't issue an opinion. So it's not clear whether she would join the Kavanaugh position or not if it was a law confronting the Supreme Court. But Senator Schmidt has already submitted legislation. Senator Paul submitted a constitutional amendment in April. And, you know, in the 1990s, if you go look at Dianne Feinstein quotes and Harry Reid quotes and Chuck Schumer and Nancy Pelosi in the 90s, they would have voted for this amendment.
20: I know.
25: But not now.
20: Not now. The world has changed. We're visiting with Ken Cuccinelli. And I know you lead the Election Transparency Initiative, and this is so important. Yeah. Which is going to lead to our final question about where we go from here. Somebody pointed out to me that Charlie Kirk had posted something, a year or so ago. It feels like Charlie left us a tweet for about everything. Charlie wrote, imagine if a pregnant lady broke into your house and had a baby in your living room and then says she now has a legal right to stay in your house forever. That's how insane it is, granting birthright citizenship to illegals. Charlie, as was often the case, was right. Let's talk about election transparency, Ken, if we may, because, again, with your Election Transparency Initiative, it's called Election Transparency Now, you're fighting for clarity, for transparency, for secure elections. President Trump is already saying this now as a result of this birthright citizenship ruling. I mean, now more than ever, we got to get the Save America Act passed, come hell or high water.
25: Yeah, absolutely. Absolutely. And it looks like we're going to need to see some money attached to it so it can go through reconciliation. The Democrats have essentially vowed not to vote for anything, no matter what it is. They're not going to vote for the National Defense Bill, which is typically what's called must-pass legislation in Congress in the run-up to the midterms. They don't care about America. They just are controlled by their Trump derangement syndrome. And so you need a vehicle that only requires 51 votes, and the only possible one is a reconciliation bill. I believe the Republicans in the House should kill the FISA bill until the Save America Act is passed. I hope the president will veto the housing bill, which he says doesn't do much anyway, and I agree with him. Normally, the government getting into an industry like housing makes it worse, as you know. And I don't think this bill would be any different in that regard. So he should veto it until he gets the Save America Act attached to it. Not promised, not a vote, but on his desk. This is a president who makes deals and follows through on them. And he's been committed to election security for a long time. This is, I agree with him, a critical element of protection. And for the folks who say, well, you know, we shouldn't have the federal government doing A, B, or C, there is one thing only the federal government can fix in this bill, Mike, and that is the citizenship piece.
20: That's right.
25: Because the federal government has screwed it up, and federal courts have made rulings that lock the states out of being able to easily enforce citizenship requirements, even though they're in the law. They're unenforceable without the Save America Act provisions related to protecting citizens' right to vote, meaning only citizens voting. That has to be fixed in Washington. It was screwed up in Washington and in federal courts. Only Washington can fix it. The states cannot. And that's an absolute necessity. And I hope that the Republicans in the Senate will come together and at least 51 of them passed the SAVE Act through reconciliation, probably funding free IDs for people too poor to afford them, if such people exist. And, you know, that's the excuse that's always used.
20: Yep.
25: But I'll tell you, my state, Virginia, when we required IDs, we made them available for free.
20: Yep.
25: So, and every state that requires them, that's my understanding as well. So those excuses are with that. Their excuse.
20: And removes that ridiculous excuse that they use. Ken Cuccinelli, right. My audience and I appreciate your leadership on this, your clarity. Please keep fighting the good fight, and we're grateful that you could spend some time with us today here on the Mike Gallagher Show. All the best, sir.
25: Good to be with you. Happy 250th.
20: Yes, sir. Happy 250th. Ken Cuccinelli, let's get your reaction to all of this. It is bizarre to see some of these reliable conservatives rallying to Amy Coney Barrett's defense. We'll see what you think about it. 1-800-655-MIKE. 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
5: News. I'm CJ Papa. President Trump on board his new Ridge in North Dakota.
6: I said to Boeing, what's the best one? They said, this is the best plane ever built, and you're going to have the privilege of flying it, and I have a privilege also of flying it, but this is the first flight.
5: The plane, a gift of Qatar. He's traveling there for the opening of the Teddy Roosevelt Presidential Library. On Iran, President Trump says they are having very good meetings in Qatar, and that nation's Amir says Special Envoy Steve Witkoff and Jared Kushner discuss U.S.-Iran negotiations and developments in Lebanon. Frustrated residents near the burned-out frozen food warehouse in the Boyle Heights neighborhood of Los Angeles.
7: Dead bodies.
5: You know, the stench of rotting food.
8: I just want them to get rid of the food so, like, it could stop smelling.
5: The warehouse caught fire June 17, burning for 8 days. Health officials say the decaying food poses ongoing public health concerns. 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
2: Today will be very hot and humid with hazy sunshine becoming breezy in the afternoon. The high will reach 97. Tonight will be clear, very warm and humid with a low of 78. Tomorrow, expect hazy sunshine with hot and humid conditions and a chance of a thunderstorm in a few spots during the afternoon. The high will be around 95. I'm meteorologist Jason Katarina on AM 560, The Answer.
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20: I'm not really enthusiastic about picking fights with people who have talk shows or columns, you know, pundits and analysts who are on our, ostensibly on our side of the equation. I don't like picking fights. I'm not going to mention names. So I'm asking you to not, you know, please refrain from bringing up the individuals who have this bizarre affection for Amy Coney Barrett, who has let us down. Of course, she has been on the right side of a number of issues, but this one is massive. This one is somebody mock one of these conservative pundits out of Atlanta who's he's establishment through and through. And somebody said, oh yeah, you know, he doesn't beat all of his kids. He just beats three of his four kids. I mean, it's not that bad, but you get the idea. It's like, give me a break. Bending over. Oh, she's a great justice. Uh-huh. Sure. All she had to do was get this one right. Justice Thomas, for his part, Justice Clarence Thomas, wrote a scathing dissent against this birthright citizenship ruling. He points out that the decision devalues American citizenship. Well, of course it does. It makes it meaningless. He said the original intent of the 14th Amendment was enacted with the one pervading purpose of securing equal citizenship for the freed slaves. Now, all these smart kids, oh, what the hell, I'll mention their names, Hugh Hewitt, Guy Benson, Eric Erickson, Andy McCarthy, they're all rallying around Amy Coney Barrett, around Amy Coney Barrett's defense. They know better. They know. What, you're going to disagree with Clarence Thomas? If you're a conservative, you don't appreciate Justice Thomas and think he knows what he's talking about? Hey, you're smarter than he is with your talk show or your column or your gig over on, you know, Newsmax or Fox News? I don't know about you. I'm with Justice Clarence Thomas. I'm not with John Roberts or Amy Coney Barrett. Here's the border czar, Tom Holmes. And again, sorry to get wound up here. Friends can disagree. Can't wait till Mark Davis gets back from vacation. I'll see what Mark thinks. I have a hunch he's with me on this. Big time. This is a knife, as Stephen Miller put it, a knife in the soul of what it means to be an American citizen. And it's now more reason than ever to get the doggone Save America Act passed. Here is the border czar, Tom Holman, on Fox News yesterday with Will Kane.
10: I have no real response. Look, I've met hundreds of angel moms and dads, and I remember every one of those stories, tragic stories. Their children should be alive today. My worst nightmare is to bury a child, bury my children. And look, the bottom line is, here's the answer. They won't tell you, they won't give this answer, but here's the truth. Because open borders, illegal immigration, is about their future political power. Because they think when the Democratic administration gets back in power, they're going to award amnesty to millions of people. Who do they think is going to be future Democratic voters? And remember, during the Biden administration, we had record amount of illegal immigration on the border. They also overturned the Trump census rule, where illegal aliens, millions of them, in sanctuary cities will be counted in the next census, which equals what? More seats in House for the Dems. They sold this country's safety and national security out for future political power. Because I can't think of another reason you would open that border up let millions of people in this country illegally and not want ICE to enforce immigration law. Even today, they're talking about abolishing ICE, not funding ICE and CBP. They sold this country out. They sold these American parents out for future political power. There is no other excuse.
20: No other way to describe it. I mean, they sold this country out. And a shocking betrayal of what it means to be an American citizen. I mentioned the Stephen Miller quote to our guest, Ken Cuccinelli. Here he was with Jesse Waters last night on Fox News.
11: Well, I had two feelings. First, the fact that it was 5-4, so agonizingly close, just underscored that the legal community on the right and left has been so wrong for so many years, saying this was going to be a 9-0 ruling against President Trump. The heartbreaking part of this is thinking about what it means for America over the long term. Well, the short term and the long term. Look, President Trump won some massive, unprecedented victories with the Supreme Court, like the Haitian TPS ruling, the asylum ruling, the slaughter ruling, giving him unfettered authority to terminate federal bureaucrats. But this is absolutely a deep knife wound in the heart of the American Republic. Look, Jesse, I can step tomorrow onto the deck of a 747. It does not mean that I am the pilot of that plane and I'm qualified to fly it. Just physically being on U.S. soil does not make you a citizen or qualified to carry on or capable of executing the inheritance of this country. We have people from all over the world, from third world nations, nations that on their own would have never invented the wheel, let alone modern technology, let alone medicine, let alone air travel. And they can just come into the country, have a baby at a hospital, paid for by you and me, and then that baby's automatically a citizen. That baby can sit on a jury when he turns 18 and sit in judgment of you and sit in judgment of me and sit in judgment of our loved ones, can decide who our mayors are, our governors are, our presidents are. Citizenship means nothing if it is open to everyone. The idea that you can have a cruise ship filled with foreigners and they just dock at a port for an hour and someone has a baby, Jesse, the baby's an American citizen. They can vote in every election for the rest of their lives. They can be living in a foreign country and cashing welfare checks from American citizens. Look, I know that some of the justices who worked on this, they think that they're so intelligent. There is no possible reading of the 14th Amendment that applies to foreigners with foreign loyalties, foreign citizenship, foreign obligations, foreign everything. And here's another point. Here's a pretty good clue your constitutional interpretation is wrong. If your ruling requires you to suicide your civilization, your reading of the Constitution is wrong. President Grant and the congressman in the 19th century did not want to create an automatic third world citizenship requirement for America. It's an abomination, but let's thank President Trump, because of President Trump's courage and leadership, we are now on the precipice. Yes, we were dealt a setback, but because of his courage alone, we're on the precipice as a nation of being in a position to end this travesty once and for all. And that's what we have to fight for.
20: It is a travesty, and it is crazy, but you know what's even crazier? Is watching some of our pundits, some of our fellow conservatives, claim that this is not a big deal. It's the concept. We've had this for 150 years and nobody what's the difference? Nobody minded until now. Oh, right. You know why we mind now? Because we've got this influx of illegals who want to have babies on American soil so they can have an American citizen in the family. You know, the massive immigration, legal and illegal, is something we've got to contend with. Thankfully, Trump has shut down a lot of the illegal immigration. But when you combine what we're up against with birthright citizenship, it's going to be the undoing of our country. I was reading somebody online this morning pointed out, look, this has already cost us New York City. Not a lot of people realize that Zohran Mamdani was elected by winning the majority of foreign-born voters in New York. And New York, of course, is a sanctuary city with a staggering 2 million foreign-born residents. I mean, a lot of people refer now to this whole area. I'm in New York today. I popped in here unexpectedly, sort of a surprise. I'll tell you about my visit to New York here in just a minute, but they call the area the Commie Corridor. This is the Commie Corridor. And, you know, last week, New York voted to send three openly socialist candidates to Congress. So this vote may have sealed America's fate. And the progressives are on the march. They're loving the Supreme Court's birthright citizenship ruling. That's what they wanted. And look what happened in Colorado. What was this woman? Is that like a 15-term Democrat incumbent congresswoman? And along comes yet another young socialist pinko. I get that phrase out of mothballs. Nobody ever uses that word anymore. That's an Archie Bunker term, but hey, it works. I'm going to start calling them the pinkos. Malat Quiros is a 29-year-old. Whole theme of the campaign in Colorado for Malat Quiros is to rail against Israel. And as a result, defeated 15-term incumbent Diana DeGette. Now, Diana DeGette checked all the Democrat boxes. Just like this Scott Wiener fellow in San Francisco who got bombarded with hatred when he tried to show up at a park somewhere the other day. The only sin is believing Israel has a right to exist. So Quiros, another Democrat Socialist of America member who bashed Democrats all throughout her campaign, she won in Colorado. And again, the far left wins. So look, I came into work. My producer, Tracy, pointed out the helplessness we have, the feeling of helplessness we have. You're not helpless. I railed about this yesterday. There's more of us than there are of them. You got to make sure you're registered to vote. You got to get 10 people to register to vote. You got to take friends, family, co-workers, fellow churchgoers to the polling place. We gotta fight for this country. And we gotta fight to get the Save America Act passed once and for all. President Trump is absolutely right when he delivered a message on Truth Social. Look, in light of the tremendous loss in the Supreme Court this week regarding voters' rights, he said, look, all voters have to show photo ID. All voters must show proof of citizenship, no mail-in ballots. He's so right. We got to get there. Now, some of my fellow conservative pundits are saying, don't get despondent. The victory is at hand. It's just going to take a while. But Americans are waking up. Eyes are being opened. Let's hope and pray that's true. 800-655-MIKE, 800-655-6453. 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
20: Isn't it wild how different Americans, even on the same side of the ideological spectrum, can react to something like this devastating birthright citizenship decision? I mean, I'm really kind of stunned. I'm reading some of these comments. Again, I'm not going to mention names. I'll share with you what they said. One of them said, Amy Coney Barrett is a great justice, faithfully originalist and independently minded. Another one wrote, ACB has been a thoughtful conservative justice, and I'm so glad she's on the court. Another one wrote, this is a big day. This is yesterday. Big day for real deal originalists. And to all of these conservatives who are celebrating the destruction of American citizenship and what it means, for all these smart kids in the room, you're smarter than Clarence Thomas? You're smarter than the conservatives on the court? You don't think Clarence Thomas is an originalist? Why is Clarence Thomas so appalled by this ruling? One of them said, the decisions correctly apply the First and 14th Amendments. Uh-huh, right. So that women from China can come over here, pop out a baby, and put a lot of money in their purse on their way back to Beijing. It's insane. And I have to tell you, it's one of the things we're up against. The establishment is not going to let up. Establishment is going to establishment. And it's probably why they secretly hate Trump. I'm telling you, if you feel this way about something this obvious, how do you feel about Trump? Because Trump is the antithesis to what it means to be an establishment Republican. Very frustrating. Very frustrating. Somebody just texted, come on, Mike, name names. Nah, I threw a couple out there. I don't want to pick five.

0: introduce him in person, which I did. Phil was shocked. He had his beautiful family there. Andrew Wilkow, a lot of people don't know this. Andrew is Phil's son-in-law, his beautiful wife, Brittany, and their kids. They were there. Diana was watching from home in Orlando because she's been a little bit under the weather. But what a nice treat it was to be able to honor my boss, my mentor. He hired me 30 years ago at WABC. So now we've come full circle to together. We're working together. He's a friend, a confidant, and my boss, make no mistake, but he's also my mentor. So it was fun to, even though it's New York, I came in quick. I'm headed back to Florida. Can't get out of here fast enough. And but it was good to visit with everybody yesterday at the Barrett Media Seminar. Great job to those guys. There's a great movie out, The Story of Everything. Darwin would be so embarrassed if he was alive today to see all of the academics trying to indoctrinate our kids into believing that there's no God, there's no creator. I've been telling you for a while now about this movie, The Story of Everything, that explains a deeper truth written in the stars and in the very code of our DNA. It's called Intelligent Design. And the cultural gatekeepers, they don't want you to talk about it. They don't want our kids to know that we were created by a creator. They don't believe. They're not believers. After a successful run in the movie theaters for a while, The Story of Everything is now available to watch at home. 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Thestoryofeverything.film/Mike. That's thestoryofeverything.film/Mike. You're going to really enjoy it. Coming up, I mentioned the Charlie Kirk tweet about a pregnant woman giving birth in your living room and expecting to live there for the rest of her life. Where do you hear what happened? I've got to go back to this story of a Tennessee professor. University of Tennessee professor celebrates and gleefully is joyful over Charlie Kirk's assassination. She gets fired. Now she's a millionaire. We'll tell you all about that awful story next.
1: 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I'm here with spokesman John Wolf. So, John, tell everyone listening who should call right now.
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0: Been a long time since I've been this excited about a movie like The Story of Everything. 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
2: He's on his way to celebrate another president. I'm Dave Anthony, Fox News. And to get to the new Teddy Roosevelt Library in North Dakota, President Trump's taking his first flight on the new Air Force One, which was a gift from Qatar.
3: Frankly, we couldn't build a plane like this because we wouldn't be willing to spend the kind of money necessary. They spent top dollar. So the head of Boeing said, this is considered the best 747 they've ever built.
2: Before leaving, reporters also asked the president about a new financial filing showing he made a lot of money last year, but he says he isn't involved in investments.
3: I think it's called a blind account, but they take it. And I never speak to any of the people that run the money.
4: The president has vowed to make the U.S. the crypto capital of the world. The Trump family businesses have also endorsed crypto through investing, and it paid off. A filing with the U.S. Office of Government Ethics found President Trump reported more than $1 billion in crypto-related income for 2025.
2: Fox's Janine Cassola. The president also talked this morning before taking off about Iran as negotiations continue through mediators today in Qatar.
3: I call it the denuclearization. And it's all taking place. It's all going well.
5: But if that changes, the Secretary of War, Pete Hegseth, and the Chairman of the Joint Chiefs, Dan Raisin Kane, have given the president different options. According to the Wall Street Journal, the conversations have centered on whether the U.S. should abandon negotiations and resume full-scale attacks on Iran, the official said, a move some of them describe as finishing the job.
2: Fox's Peter Ducey at the White House in Washington, where it's going to be really hot the next few days. Fox weather meteorologist Michael Estime is in D.C.
6: When you factor in the humidity, it'll feel closer to 105 degrees tomorrow, and then on Friday we're talking about extreme heat watches. Then listen to this, 112 is what it's expected to feel like on Friday.
2: That triple digit heat goes all the way up to Maine. Heat warnings across the Midwest too. 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
7: I'm Elizabeth McDonald, and this is the Fox Business Report.
4: Stocks opened lower to start July. Fed Chair Kevin Warsh spoke today at a European Central Bank symposium. He failed to discuss whether the Fed could raise rates at its meeting this month. Warsh says when we get into that room and shut the door, we're going to have a good debate. I don't have much more for you. Kroger, the second largest grocer in the U.S. after Walmart, is buying Cincinnati-based Giant Eagle, which has supermarkets in Pennsylvania, Ohio, West Virginia, Maryland, and Indiana. Kroger shares opened down more than 0.5%. Cheerios parent company General Mills reported a better-than-expected quarter. The stock opened up nearly 9%. Nike shares opened lower. Investors were hoping for a faster turnaround, though it is seeing business pick up because of the World Cup. That's your Fox Business Report. I'm Jenny Coselda. Invested in you.
1: Hugh Hewitt says we're in a propaganda war.
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1: 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The Answer.
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0: Sean Thompson here. 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
1: Now, your official weather forecast.
12: Today will be very hot and humid with hazy sunshine becoming breezy in the afternoon. The high will reach 97. Tonight will be clear, very warm and humid with a low of 78. Tomorrow, expect hazy sunshine, hot and humid conditions with a chance of a thunderstorm in a few spots during the afternoon. The high will be around 95. I'm meteorologist Jason Caterina on AM 560, The Answer.
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17: From the wild world of DC politics to America's culture clash, brace yourself for the reality check you've been waiting for. 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
18: We're about to enter the 4th of July holiday, celebrating America's 250th birthday. Somebody said that the New York Times posted an article about all the reasons to be hopeful of America during our 250th birthday. And according to this person on X, the article was full of America bashing and praise for foreigners. I think those of us who are proud to be an American and hopeful of our country aren't relying on what many believe to be the foreign invasion of people who want to do harm to us. And if you think I'm exaggerating or you think I'm misstating this, I want to take you to Dearborn, Michigan. Dearborn, Michigan is a huge Islamic community, big Muslim population. This is the district that Rashida Tlaib in the U.S. Congress represents. And she's one of the absolute worst. One of the worst in... now, look, she's going to be Mary Poppins compared to this new... this tidal wave of Democrat socialists who are coming along. I mean, what happened in Colorado is supposed to be a big shockwave. Here we go again. These are not becoming shockwaves anymore. These aren't upsets. The socialists are winning. And I'm tired of calling communists socialists. I'm going to start using the term pinko. Can we bring pinko back? Anything wrong with the term pinko? Here's a pinko, Malat Kiros, the 29-year-old anti-Israeli socialist, stunningly defeated 15-term incumbent Congresswoman Diana DeGette in the primary race. Another win for the far left, another win for the loonies. And Look, I like it. I like the contrast. I don't know, patriotism versus communism. You're going to get to decide. Radical Marxist ideology versus common sense, constitutional realities. So let me take you back to Dearborn, Michigan for a moment. When you hear me say that we're being infiltrated by foreigners who want to do us harm, there was an event in Dearborn that was called the Dearborn Palestine Fundraiser. And one of the speakers, my apologies, I don't have his name. A listener actually sent this to me, but we verified that it happened. It was covered. I want you to hear what radical anti-Americanism sounds like in Michigan, of all places. Dearborn, Michigan, to be exact.
15: Is going to be more of the message that should be sent to the people here, in that they have achieved victory. We haven't done anywhere near enough. And the people here, I promise you, we do feel ashamed. We do feel like we're not doing enough. We do feel like change needs to come, because change must come. And in the form that it must come is that this empire, the American empire, that's been hurting our people since the beginning, the imperial Western powers that have been hurting our people since the beginning, they must fall. And inshallah, they will fall. And my message to the people of Gaza and oppressed peoples across the world is that there are people here, both young and old, who are going to be willing to fight and are willing to put their lives and everything they can on the line to bring these empires down, because they must come down.
18: They must come down. The empires must come down. The American empire must be vanquished. And then along comes Chief Justice Roberts, Justice Amy Coney Barrett, ruling in favor of birthright citizenship, destroying what it means to be an American citizen, twisting and perverting what the 14th Amendment intended. Oh, it's been in place for 150 years. What's the big deal now? I appreciated seeing Alan Dershowitz, the famed Harvard law professor, appear with Megyn Kelly to put it in kind of real simple black and white terms about how stupid, how idiotic it is to protect and defend foreigners who come into this country to have a baby and give that child birthright citizenship. Here's Professor Dershowitz with Megyn Kelly.
19: So this is a very interesting conflict between textualism and common sense. Look, let's start with birthright citizenship. It's the dumbest idea ever conceived of anybody. No smart person would ever put birthright citizenship in a constitution. Almost no other country in the world has it. All the examples that you've given and the others have given about people just being born in the country and then leaving, of course you're right. Birthright citizenship is stupid, stupid, stupid. Also, it was never intended to cover people from China who come here, give birth, and then go back and have no allegiance to the United States. That's all clear. The problem is the wording of the Constitution. The wording of the Constitution is dumb. But it's there. And so you have a textualist, and I can understand a real conservative textualist like, you know, our dear friend Justice Scalia, who was saying, well, you know, I'm not empowered to change the Constitution. The Constitution says born in the United States, subject to the jurisdiction thereof. Yeah, maybe. So I would hope that, A, the Constitution would be amended to make sense. But unlikely.
18: So, you know, well, there are paths, there are steps, there are things that we can do, and I'm hoping and praying that Americans are going to follow President Trump's lead, who in a very humorous way yesterday posted on Truth Social, I'd like to congratulate President Xi and the great country of China on their massive birthright citizenship win. Signed, President Donald J. Trump. And that's, of course, because of the Chinese birth tourists who come in here. It's a real mess. This is a real, real mess. And again, consider the paths. Consider the ways that it can be done. I'll lay those out for you here in just a moment, because President Trump laid them out himself in a Truth Social post. We also want to tell you about a fired University of Tennessee professor who got $1.9 million for laughing and mocking the death of Charlie Kirk. I'm not kidding you. It's as shocking a story as you'll hear. I'll share that with you as well. We just want to welcome you aboard to a Wednesday, July 1st episode of the Mike Gallagher Show. 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
29: Foundations of Freedom, a look at America's founding principles and the leaders who shaped our nation.
30: March 4th, 1865. The Civil War was nearing its end. The nation was exhausted, divided, and grieving. On that day, President Abraham Lincoln delivered his second inaugural address, just 700 words spoken in about 7 minutes. 41 days later, Lincoln would be assassinated. Yet the words he spoke that day still echo through history. In that brief address, Lincoln referenced God 14 times, spoke of prayer, and quoted scripture repeatedly. He reminded Americans that both sides of the conflict shared a common faith, saying both read the same Bible and pray to the same God, and each invokes his aid against the other. Lincoln understood that political division alone could not explain the nation's crisis. More than 160 years later, America still wrestles with division, truth, and our dependence on God. The question is whether we'll remember the wisdom Lincoln left behind.
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18: Taking a live look at Vicksburg, Mississippi. Looks like the Ole Miss, the mighty Miss, Ole Mississippi River. 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Thanks for tuning in. I appreciate Jesse Kelly, who's a conservative host, his optimism about this disastrous Supreme Court ruling this week. He writes, "We're going to win on this birthright citizenship issue. We're just not going to win quite yet. The America First movement is not complete. It's not even halfway. It is in its infancy stage. The things we all want now will come to pass over time. Stay involved and keep working." That's the key. That's the key. I'll lay out for you what President Trump says is the answer to this disastrous Supreme Court ruling. We'll take your calls, I promise, coming up here. 21 past the hour, this portion of our show sponsored by Chapter. Look, this is a real powerful solution. If you're facing Medicare headaches, you don't know what to do. I didn't know what to do. 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It's complicated, and I sure didn't want to pay more than I had to. 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It's 25 Medicare is a dedicated number for you. 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The Medicare advisor that I rely on, Chapter, call 25 Medicare today. 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Mike Davis posted on X, Chief Justice Roberts and Justice Barrett scratched out half of the 14th Amendment with this ruling. Now Chinese birth tourists, terrorists, and illegals get birthright citizenship. We never agreed to this. Not at our founding, not after the Civil War, never. And then he goes on to say, pass the Save America Act. Cancel the August recess. Get it to the president's desk. Here's what President Trump said should be done. He said, look, the Supreme Court upheld birthright citizenship, which is too bad for our country, but we can easily make it up in Congress through legislation with the support of the president that has now been determined during this process. No long and unwieldy constitutional amendment is necessary, President Trump maintains. Congress should begin now, today, to work on ending expensive and unfair to our country birthright citizenship. They will have my total and complete support. It's frustrating, isn't it? Scott's in the upstate of South Carolina. Our number is 800-655-MIKE. Hey, Scott, how are you?
1: I'm hanging in there. I got a point. I don't know if it's valid or not, but when people come here, aren't they supposed to get visas, and don't they get visas from the embassy, the U.S. embassy?
18: Well, they're supposed to.
1: Okay, well, when they apply for that visa, if they're pregnant, then they should not get a visa to come to the U.S.
18: You know, it's so funny you bring this up, because I was getting a bunch of text messages yesterday asking the same question about pregnant women. Is there something that can be done when pregnant women are trying to cross the border? And is there some kind of, is there a tool we can use? Jesse Waters, last night with Stephen Miller, it was a really compelling segment, because nobody's better at this stuff than Stephen Miller. Check out this exchange last night on Jesse was joking. Can we ban foreign pregnant women in America?
3: The weapon we have now, all the rulings favoring President Trump, but can we crack down on the birth tourism? Can we seal the border completely? Can we just massively ramp up the deportations? Because it's going to take a lot more to keep this country solid.
4: Well, you raise a very important point, Jesse. So obviously President Trump has sealed the border shut. We stopped all new illegal immigration, and we have record deportations out of the country. But there's a deeper point that you raise that's really important, Jesse. In most countries, normal countries, you can come as a tourist, as a visitor, as a temporary worker, etc. And the country's just making the decision to let you come here for a little bit and then go home. But if you have birthright citizenship, it means if a person comes here 9 months pregnant to go look around at some things, in a couple of weeks, that is the mother of a lifetime American citizen and a direct line into American cash and welfare for the rest of that child's life.
5: Miller.
4: Right? So you have to.
5: Are we banning pregnant women from America? Are we banning foreign pregnant women?
4: Well, what I'm saying, Jesse, is that you have to now think very carefully about who you let into your country, even on a temporary basis, because the possibility, as you said, for birth tourism, right? The idea that people come here just to have babies on American soil, and that baby gets to be a citizen for life. So you have mothers that come in fully pregnant, have a baby, go home, and again, that baby gets Medicaid, and that baby gets welfare, and that baby gets cash assistance, and can send, leave the baby with, a cousin, a relative, whatever, and then to send welfare checks back home. You can support a whole family in the third world.
18: Stephen Miller with Fox News Channel's Jesse Waters. Common sense escaped the Supreme Court with this one. And most normal Americans get it. And smart Americans side with Clarence Thomas, not John Roberts or Amy Coney Barrett. Wait till you hear the story out of the University of Tennessee regarding a professor celebrating the murder of Charlie Kirk. Stay tuned for that. Parents and grandparents, turn on any streaming platform, open a textbook, scroll through social media. You'll hear the same message over and over again. We're a biological accident. The universe is meaningless. Purpose is something you invent for yourself. Look, that's not education. It's a worldview being handed to our kids and to all of us. That's exactly why The Story of Everything was produced. 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
10: News. I'm Therese Crowley. A one-of-a-kind jet, says President Trump.
11: We're very proud of this. The country is very proud of it.
10: His first flight on the new custom Air Force One donated by the Emir of Qatar to dedicate the library of a one-of-a-kind president for Teddy Roosevelt in North Dakota, complete with a Rough Rider ceremonial escort when he arrives. A socialist challenge for America 250.
12: We will not wait to take the fight to Donald Trump and the oligarchy.
10: 29-year-old Milot Kiros beat 15-term Congresswoman Diana DeGette in the Colorado Democrat primary. The FBI reportedly has deemed the two initial Nancy Guthrie ransom notes to be fake communications. Unclear if or how that determination was made, but Reuters sources say a deposit was made into the crypto account referenced, and it was not touched. America's listening to Fox News.
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20: Today will be very hot and humid with hazy sunshine becoming breezy in the afternoon. The high will reach 97. Tonight will be clear, very warm and humid with a low of 78. Tomorrow, expect hazy sunshine with hot and humid conditions and a chance of a thunderstorm in a few spots during the afternoon. The high will be around 95. I'm meteorologist Jason Caterina on AM 560, The Answer.
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0: Naval Air Station Oceana in Virginia Beach.
1: You are what make America great, and you should be celebrating our 250th birthday better than anybody in the United States of America, because you've earned it.
0: The Marine veteran telling service members from all six branches moments ago that the president and his cabinet are proud of them, and saying the military has given the president leverage in negotiations with Iran. President Trump still sounding optimistic about a possible peace deal with Iran after recent crossfire in the Strait of Hormuz over drone attacks on commercial ships.
2: Amid reports that President Trump is still considering military options against Iran, he was asked about the state of negotiations and the memorandum of understanding.
3: Well, I think they've come a long way. We hit them very hard last week. I think they're fine. I think we're going to... It's the denuclearization of Iran. It's very simple. And Iran cannot have a nuclear weapon.
2: Special envoys Kushner and Witkoff met Tuesday with the Prime Minister of Qatar in Doha. The conversations focused on advancing the MOU with Iran that involves keeping the Strait of Hormuz open and starting discussions on Iran's nuclear program.
0: Fox's Trey Yingst in Tel Aviv. Iran still pushing for tolls in the Strait, which U.S. officials say will not be tolerated. President Trump is heading to the new Teddy Roosevelt Presidential Library in North Dakota for the first time, using the plane gifted to him by Qatar and renovated into a new temporary Air Force One. A heat dome spreading from the Midwest to the eastern U.S.
4: More than 160 million are under heat alerts, which are threatening to shatter temperature records and disrupt outdoor plans heading into this July 4th weekend. And this holiday will likely be the hottest 4th in over a decade for parts of the Northeast and Mid-Atlantic, according to Fox Weather.
0: Fox's Lillian Wu. Major metro areas have emergency plans in effect. 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
5: Now, your official weather forecast.
6: This afternoon, expect breezy conditions with very hot and humid weather, accompanied by hazy sunshine reaching a high of 97. Tonight will be clear, remaining very warm and humid with a low of 78. I'm meteorologist Jason Caterina on AM 560, The Answer.
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16: All right, welcome. Hey, we have breaking news here from ComEd. 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There you go. Don't run your EV car, folks. Just stay indoors and, you know, everything dark and sit in the dark. That's what you should do.
17: Yeah, don't charge it, because if you charge it, it's going to drain the grid. But yeah, that's, it gets hot in the summertime. We all know that because we've all lived here forever. And, you know, some days are hotter than others. But yes, they're asking us to do our part.
16: Mm-hmm. Well, this is ComEd because unfortunately, Governor Pritzker's energy policy is a disaster for the state of Illinois, and it's only going to get worse. Okay, let's get to other really, really important news. And we're going to start out with an election integrity and, of course, the SCOTUS decision on the fact that you are allowed to count ballots post-election day. Here's a story that everybody should know about, and in fact, it should be a national story. I'm just going to give you a synopsis of it. Frank DeFranco, a successful suburban attorney, ran for Cook County judge as a Republican in the November 3rd, 2020 general election. He led his Democrat opponent on election night by 10,439 votes, but then vote-by-mail kept coming in for 14 days. Mr. DeFranco's lead slowly dwindled, but on November 17th at 5 p.m., the Cook County Clerk's website showed that Mr. DeFranco had prevailed by 485 votes. Then, from November 21st through December 1st, after the mail-in ballot counting deadline had passed and after the clerk sent its workers home because there were no more mail-in ballots to count, the clerk magically added another 5,660 ballots to the Democrats' total, declaring her the surprise winner by 502 votes. So, Republican Frank DeFranco sued the Democrat Cook County clerk over the results of his race, and the clerk produced electronic images of 8,186 mail-in ballot envelopes containing fields that were not properly filled out, yet the ballots inside were still counted in violation of election laws. The shocking part of the story is that the clerk attempted to redact or black out the blank envelope fields to hide the validity of the MIBs, the mail-in ballots. The clerk's fraud was only revealed because the blank envelope fields were still visible through the electronic redactions. Mr. DeFranco is still fighting this case of alleged election fraud. There was no clear case for the fraud that permeates vote by mail and the counting of ballots after Election Day, in my opinion, than this case. SCOTUS thinks differently. Here to discuss their recent decision and other election integrity issues is Cleta Mitchell. Cleta is the senior legal fellow at the Conservative Partnership Institute. She is an attorney with decades of experience in election and campaign finance and political law. Cleta founded and chairs the Election Integrity Network, and she was also Trump's lawyer for a while. So Cleta, what about this? What about this case? And now I guess we can just keep election season going all the way for forever.
17: Inauguration.
16: Maybe. Who knows?
18: Well, it's a pretty ridiculous decision. There's so much to unpack about it. First of all, just the internal process at the Supreme Court is what really is head spinning to me, because it's as though the Chief Justice is more interested in keeping his various factions happy. So he gives his vote to this group, the group of the three left-wing women, who are consistent. They're always consistent against everything that we believe. And then he gives his vote sometimes to the conservative faction. And then he's got, Justice Kavanaugh and Amy Coney Barrett that he can sort of call on to go with him to this case or that case. I mean, there's no underlying principle that I can discern with Chief Justice Roberts. So we start with that. We then go to the fact that someone wrote me a note the other day after the decision, said this only goes to show why you should never put a law professor on any court, but certainly not the Supreme Court. And I think that that's really true, because when you read this very strained majority opinion that Amy Coney Barrett wrote, it just is devoid of all practicality. I mean, just what you just described, this situation in Illinois, which is a situation that we could recount and provide a factual basis for over and over again. But she just ignores practical realities of elections. She did that also in the Bost case, which came from Illinois, when Congressman Bost, he had filed suit to challenge Illinois' statute that allows ballots to be cast after Election Day. And that ended up that he was dismissed. The case was dismissed because they said he, as a congressman and congressional candidate, didn't have standing. So Judicial Watch took that case through the circuit court and ultimately the Supreme Court. And the Supreme Court reversed and said, yes, that federal candidates do have standing to challenge election statutes. And so, you know, I think that there are some takeaways from this decision. One is that the law that was challenged, that the Supreme Court upheld, requires that all ballots that are received after Election Day must be postmarked Election Day or before. Now, California's law does not require that a ballot be postmarked. They're still counting ballots in California. Today's July the 1st. They're still counting ballots from their primary in the first week of June. And they allow ballots to be received up to 7 days after the election and require no postmark. And the California legislature is considering a bill to extend that even further. Illinois law. I mean, I do think that one of the things that we've learned from this, my takeaways, is we need to actually bring these cases in places where we have factual information and stories just like the one you just described that can be put into the record. Because Amy Coney Barrett doesn't know anything about the practical realities of elections. Mm-hmm. And I think it's really important that we realize that we have to paint a picture of the problems. When we bring an election case, we have to have a factual record, not just try to rely on treatises and law professors and court, you know, various kinds of things like that. I do think, however, she did not read the legislative history. They relied on the Uniformed Overseas Citizens Absentee Voting Act, UOCAVA. Mm-hmm. And they relied heavily on the statutory language of UOCAVA, saying that states, that the ballots from UOCAVA ballots, which are for military and overseas civilians to be able to vote absentee if they're eligible to vote, That's a whole other topic we could discuss sometime. But they did not, she did not even look at the legislative history, which said that, of course, all of these are counting backwards. The deadlines are all counting backwards from Election Day so that the ballots would be received by Election Day. And she ignored that. But she does, you know, but they relied on there are a number of things as I mentioned, the Mississippi statute was enacted for 2020. They need to change the statute in Mississippi, and I think they will. But it also said they had to be postmarked by Election Day and that they had to be received within 5 days. Well, you know, the left will take this decision and say, oh, well, we can do whatever we want. They'll drive a Mack truck through this hole that the Supreme Court created. And I just think it's very bad law. It's discouraging, but it's not fatal. And I think that we need to bring a lot more cases that say, well, this is distinguishable from the Mississippi law, and certainly in the case of California. And I think we ought to just look at every state that allows ballots to come in after Election Day. We need to look and see if it fits within the parameters of the Mississippi law and challenge every one of them and make the Supreme Court, of course, they probably won't hear those additional cases for a long time, but I think we have to keep pushing because it's just a ridiculous decision. It's a ridiculous decision.
16: Yeah, no, maybe the Frank DeFranco case will move up. It's right now at the Seventh Circuit in the federal courts because he had exhausted all of the means for his litigation through the Supreme Court, because of course the Illinois Supreme Court is a bought and paid for political entity of the Democrat Party that provides $7 million to elect at least two of the newest chief justices there. So it is a politicalized court. He wasn't going to get relief there, but they told him, we're not taking up in federal court until you do that. Maybe his is the case that provides some actual, practicality to the situation and it gets the Supreme Court. I can only hope that is what happens because the birthright citizenship case, it appears that then there's no limiting factor whatsoever when the SCOTUS has made a decision in these two cases. You can come in at any time, drop a baby, and, you know, they're a U.S. citizen. You can go ahead and vote, I don't know, let's say 30 days out, and your vote still counts. So, I mean, it just doesn't make sense that there was no limitations on any of this at all.
18: Well, I think that's right. Although, I remember the Mississippi statute did say it had to be postmarked. And these states that don't require that and don't require the late arriving ballots to comply with other provisions of law. See, that's what happens, is that when the Democrats enact these laws, they don't change one small thing. They change everything. So no postmark, no limiting factor, as you say, at all. But the Supreme Court said, well, the plaintiffs here didn't challenge early voting. They're saying Election Day should be Election Day. Why didn't they challenge early voting? Okay, fine. Let's do that. Let's have a go at saying that when you start voting, 30 days, 40 days before Election Day, that in and of itself is a problem. And I just think that the Supreme Court, it gave this litany. It didn't challenge that. Well, the plaintiffs didn't challenge this and they didn't challenge that. Well, all right, fine. A narrowly tailored case is normally what the Supreme Court prefers, but they've punished the plaintiffs here for not challenging all these other things that we really don't like. We really know that early voting 45 days ahead of an election, it's impossible to recruit observers to cover the polling places for that long. It's impossible to ensure integrity and oversight when you have elections that last 2 months. And that's what they want. They want chaos so that they can control the outcome. I'm wondering, of course, you know, in any place, I'm just looking at this story about the Cook County clerk. Of course, it is Cook County, but this person committed fraud. And of course, why is it DOJ ought to investigate that?
17: Well, there's a lot of things they should investigate here in Chicago. So what I've gathered from this conversation, it's now more important than ever to get the Save America Act passed. So where is that going, Cleta Mitchell?
18: Well, you know, I work on that some every day, and I was just thinking this morning, you know, here's our problem. We have three problems. Problem number one is that there is not a single Democrat in the United States Senate who will support and vote for the Save America Act or any of its component parts. They don't want to require proof of citizenship to register to vote. They don't want to require that people have to show a photo ID to vote. And they don't want the voter rolls of any state to be run against citizenship data to determine whether there are non-citizens on the voter rolls. They hate all of that. So we start with, we have 47 members of the United States Senate who will not vote for any form or any part of the Save America Act. So let's lay the blame on their feet where it rightfully belongs. Then that leaves us with 53 Republican senators that we need to try to get to vote for this. We have a majority. We have 50 Republican senators who have voted for and pledged to support the Save America Act. With J.D. Vance, the vice president, in the chair to cast break a tie or to cast that it's not a tie-breaking vote because we don't have 50 on the other side. But we do have 50 Republican senators. J.D. Vance makes 51. We could pass it with a simple majority. But our third problem is that the Senate rules are so convoluted and they have been established for many, many decades, which require that in order to pass legislation, you have to have the filibuster applies, and the Democrats have pledged to filibuster this bill. The filibuster rules apply no longer to judicial nominees, apply no longer to executive branch nominees, but still apply to legislation. And so what we have are Senate rules that we have to try to figure out a way that a simple majority can prevail when a filibuster to cut off the unlimited debate in the United States Senate, that we don't have 60 votes. We don't have 8 Democrats or 9 Democrats or 10 Democrats who would agree to vote for cloture. I think we could even get 3 more Republicans to vote for cloture, even if they oppose the bill. And so we have 0 Democrats who will help us. So I've been thinking even this morning about there's a parliamentary ruling from 1986 by the parliamentarian of the United States Senate who has more power and more authority than 100 senators. And what we have to do is we have to come up with a proposal or a way. I mean, I can think of ways that things that they could do. They could vote to overrule the parliamentarian and her ruling that the Save America Act can't be attached to, say, the reconciliation, which is a budgetary bill. And she would rule, well, it's not germane. If 51 votes could overrule that decision. Their view is the people who don't want to touch the filibuster, the senators who don't want to touch the filibuster, say, well, that's tantamount to overturning the filibuster. The problem is they have to make the filibuster work. And there's a decision of the parliamentarian 40 years ago in which she ruled in 1986 that every time an amendment is offered to a bill during a filibuster, that it restarts the clock. What that does is that it means that the filibuster can never be ended. And my argument to some of these guys who say, oh, we don't want to screw the filibuster up, I say, if you don't make it work, it's going to get completely demolished. And of course, there are a lot of people calling for the demolition of the filibuster. I have very mixed feelings about that because in 2021, Nancy Pelosi's H.R. 1, the very inaptly named or welling named For the People Act, was a bill that would have made every state basically live under California style election laws and Illinois style election laws. And it passed the House, and it only was stopped by the filibuster. So, you know, I have mixed feelings about saying we'll just abolish the filibuster, but I do think two things. The Democrats will get rid of the filibuster if they ever retake the Senate. And number two, they need to make the filibuster workable. You can't have something that is not workable. And I think that there are a couple of tweaks they could make to Senate rules. They could overrule the parliamentarian. They could do that with a majority, but they're not working at it. They're not trying to be thinking outside the box. What could we do? What could we do that would make sure that we could pass this bill that the vast majority of the American people want? And that's the part that makes me angry, is that, you know, I'm a former state legislator, and I know that there's a way to come up with a process whereby they could pass this if they just sit down and think about it. They're either just not very smart. They're pretty lazy. The Senate's pretty lazy. No, they're terrible. They only work 2.5 days a week when they're in session.
19: Oh, no.
18: Literally, they come in on Monday nights, and their number one goal when they get there is to be sure to leave by 2 on Thursday. I want that job.
16: Yeah.
18: I mean, it's crazy.
16: Well, Cleta, we appreciate the work that you do. Again, you're the senior legal fellow at the Conservative Partners Institute, and you're the founder and chair of the Election Integrity Network, and you stay on top of this. And so we really appreciate you coming on The Real Story and giving us the real story when it comes to these election laws. Thank you so much for joining us.
18: Thank you so much for having me.
17: Coming up, her daughter was murdered by an illegal here in Chicago. Her emotional testimony on Capitol Hill.
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17: All right, Jeannie.
16: You know what? We don't have time to really do the big story that we want to and do it justice with Sheridan Gorman. So let's go to George in Naperville and talk about that. All righty. Where is he? George, welcome to the program.
21: Yes, ladies. I think the Democrat senators would be more excited about signing the Sink America Act.
16: I don't doubt that. That
21: they're not in our best interest.
16: No, certainly not. No. Okay. Very good. Thanks a lot for that.
17: Well, and you know what I was going to ask you, because we spoke, because you're from South Dakota, born and raised, and John Thune, they were going to censure him at their Republican convention. Did that ever happen?
16: Oh, gosh. I'm glad you followed up with me on that. No, they took the vote to the floor, and there was a voice vote on it, and that censure of John Thune did not happen. So, I mean, just because the state says they're red doesn't mean that they're a hardcore conservative at all. There's a lot of squishy Republicans there. They just felt it was too much to just go after the leader in the Senate, the Republican leader in the Senate. They just wouldn't do it. So there you go.
17: Well, he can't get his people in line, though. I mean, we need Murkowski. Yeah. We need Collins. We need McConnell to get their, you know what together. All right. Coming up on The Real Story, Watchdog Wednesday, and Gay Pride Month is over, Jeannie, don't you know?
16: Yeah, I know.
17: Is anyone out there afraid to fly the American flag?
16: Yep, we got a lot more to discuss. Maybe play a few clips, too, from the Sheridan Gorman testimony. That's heartbreaking. All right, we'll be right back.
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19: 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I mean, that was the attitude of a statesman. 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
22: Fox News, I'm Gianna Gelosi. President Trump headed to North Dakota to get a new Teddy Roosevelt Library open and jetted off in a new Air Force One. That was a gift from Qatar.
3: Frankly, we couldn't build a plane like this because we wouldn't be willing to spend the kind of money necessary. They spent top dollar. So the head of Boeing said this is considered the best 747 they've ever built.
22: Fox's Peter Ducey reports from the White House that it comes as his son-in-law Jared Kushner and envoy Steve Witkoff held a second day of indirect talks in Iran. Are with Iran in Qatar.
23: According to the Wall Street Journal, the conversations have centered on whether the U.S. should abandon negotiations and resume full-scale attacks on Iran, the officials said. The president has shown he'll re-engage the Iranians near the Strait of Hormuz when they fire upon tankers there.
22: And it's a win-or-go-home game for the U.S. today at the World Cup. They play at 8 p.m. Eastern. 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
1: Your official weather forecast.
6: This afternoon, expect breezy conditions with very hot and humid weather accompanied by hazy sunshine, reaching a high of 97. Tonight will be clear, very warm and humid with a low of 78. Tomorrow will bring hazy sunshine along with hot and humid conditions and the possibility of a thunderstorm in a few areas during the afternoon. The high temperature will be 95. I'm meteorologist Jason Caterina on AM 560, The Answer.
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9: You know what really keeps me up at night? 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I called Goldilocks. They're not just some cookie-cutter security company. Goldilocks has been protecting Chicagoland homes and businesses for four decades, 40 years. And they actually listen. 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
16: Back. It's a Watchdog Wednesday. Always love having our watchdogs down. John, you've got a special event that you're doing for America 250. Can you tell us about where you're headed this coming weekend?
4: Sure, Janie. Thanks for having us. I will be participating in the Sojourn 250, which is the American Legion Riders has about 250 motorcyclists escorting the national flag from the National Flag Foundation in Pittsburgh into Washington, D.C. We're going to stop off at the baseball game about 1 o'clock, and then flag's going to head to the Capitol building. And that's the same flag that's been flying or that's been flown the past year over every United States military cemetery in the entire world and visited every state and territory.
16: That's amazing. Wow, that's exciting. How'd you get connected with that event?
4: Well, I have a motorcycle, and I'm a member of the Legion Riders.
17: And he wants to ride.
4: I'm a member of the Legion Riders and the American Legion Riders national Facebook page posted about it in January, I think. And I'm like, well, might as well. I've never been to D.C. Now I have a reason.
17: Wow, and you serve this country. You're a veteran, correct?
4: Yeah, 22 years.
17: Wow, and you've never been to D.C.? Why haven't you been? Why wasn't that on your bucket list?
4: Never really. I mean, I drove through it one time, never saw anything, and just never found the time to go.
16: Wow, what a great time to go then on America's 250th. That's just going to be so much fun for you. How great. I want you to be safe out there, John. We need you. We need you badly to stay here and keep doing what you and Kirk do best, which is uncover all the fraud, waste, and abuse, corruption around the state. Really appreciate your efforts. You're so good. You guys are absolute patriots, both when you were serving in uniform and now as you serve the state of Illinois in ferreting out the corruption. So, hey, tell us about this. The fire district is doling out donations and holiday bonuses. Is that even legal?
4: Donations, no. Holiday bonuses, maybe. So here's the deal. The Beecher Fire Protection District has been giving out, we've just requested records for 18 months. So in 2025 and 2024, they gave out $7,500 worth of bonuses to $750 each to the chief, deputy chief, assistant chief, admin assistant, and 6 firefighter paramedics. Now, those firefighter paramedics are under contract with a private company, which the fire district is authorized to do, Metro Paramedic Services. So I don't believe they even work for the fire district, but they I assume they work for this Metro, who provides the firemen and the paramedics to the fire district. So he's got $750 worth of donations or bonuses, holiday bonuses, and they're not authorized. They're not authorized under the Constitution. And they're not authorized under the Wage Payment Collection Act because there's no contract or written agreement spelling out that there will be a bonus and how an employee gets the bonus, and that's required. They only have a right to a bonus if there's an agreement between the employer and the employee, and all the requirements set forth in the agreement are complied with.
16: Yeah, usually it's a performance bonus. You have to have proved up that you did something. And you're right. It's written into the contract because we faced this similar thing in DuPage.
17: Right, but who got the bonuses? I mean, did the fire chief get the bonus? Administrative assistant? Who got what?
4: He makes $131,000 a year, and he got a $750 bonus.
16: $131,000 a year? That's a big salary down where you're from.
4: Well, this is Beecher. It's up in Will County.
16: County. Yeah, that's true.
17: Yeah, but still, that's a good payment. So is how many, 10 people total split, what, $7,500?
4: Yeah, and he's got $750. And there's nothing on the meeting agendas to discuss bonuses. And there was nothing on the meeting minutes where the bonuses were approved. They were just paid out.
16: All right, let's talk about the donations, because to me that's even more problematic. I mean, if you want to give a bonus to employees, as long as it's done contractually and for performance, okay, I can kind of see that to some degree, especially your lower cost employees. But these donations, this drives me insane.
4: I know. And, you know, and a lot of these organizations are good organizations, but they shouldn't be taking donations from fire districts or any local government. Special Olympics hole-in-one golf outing, Chamber of Commerce golf outing, Beaver City 200U Education Foundation, Tasting Cans for Cancer, more Chamber of Commerce, 100 Club of Will County, the Maybass 27 golf outing, and it ranges between, you know, $120 to $1,000 for each of these, and donations are not authorized under the Constitution or the Fire Protection District Act. If under Dillon's rule, if a local government isn't given the authority to do something, they can't do it. There's no authority in the Fire Protection District Act to give out donations.
17: But John Kirk, they gave out a big one to the Breast Cancer Research Foundation. How much did that one total?
4: $1,000. I mean, I'm sure it's a good foundation, but the $1,000 coming from the Fire Protection District, it shouldn't be happening.
16: That's right.
4: I mean, those are public funds. No matter how they got the funds, if once they're in their possession, they're public funds, and they can only be used for the public purpose and only paid out as authorized by law. And there's no law that grants the fire district the authority to give out donations to anybody. But they're doing it.
16: Well, I mean, hopefully the people in Beecher listen to this conversation. Maybe some Will County folks who I know board members listen to this show. Maybe they'll, I don't know, say something. You just can't do it. Because the next thing you know, you're just handing out more money to more organizations for areas that you have no responsibility over whatsoever. You just can't do this to build goodwill, because you know what's attached to it? All the elected officials of the fire district's names are attached to these donations. I assure you.
4: Yeah, and then the other thing they're doing, a fire district's authorized to provide a mental health program for the firemen. Well, they opened it up to everybody in the fire district. You know, the law authorizes them to have it for the firemen, and then they give it to everybody.
16: Yeah, no, it's just wrong. It's because, guess what? They don't have they can't even use up all the money in the fund, so they have to look and see like they're doing something with the money. So then they, you know, expand who's got use for it. These mental health districts, too, and your townships are a total waste of money. Yep, there's so much to talk about.
4: Well, when I read about this, it affects my mental health. I'm just kidding.
16: John, you have a great ride, okay? Speaking of fire districts, though, Kirk, from the Beecher Fire District to the Colchester Fire Protection District Chief and Assistant Chief, they resigned after exposure of financial concerns. Do tell us what's going on.
5: Yeah, Jeannie, Amy, thanks for having us again. We've got some folks up there that have been bird dogging this, and we're kind of in the background pointing things in a good direction, and bottom line is some malfeasance with some financial spending has been exposed, and it led to a meeting was improperly posted, no agenda. They took action to accept resignations for the chief and the assistant, and they're brothers, and the board president is their stepfather.
16: No.
5: Oh, and I'm having flashbacks to Oakland Fire District. You know, it's like, here's another family operation. And I'm looking through some of the Amazon purchases, and I had no idea that sunglasses could cost $340 for a pair of sunglasses. And they bought them on Amazon, but apparently they returned the property after they resigned. But where it gets interesting is they have a memorial fund, and there's over $10,000 that have been written out of the memorial fund. And there were payments to a Discover card and a Citi card. Well, the fire department doesn't have any credit cards. And we were told last night, as I was publishing the article, that either the chief or the assistant chief brought in a check for the balance of the missing money from the memorial fund. So we're waiting to get some additional records and further expose this. But what's really ironic with this, if all of this malfeasance turns out to be accurate, which so far it apparently is, the chief is the chief deputy for the county, for McDonald County.
16: So he's the sheriff's officer. He's the sheriff's chief deputy.
5: Correct.
16: So while he's the chief of the fire protection district, and he's on the sheriff's department.
5: Correct.
16: So he's going to arrest himself?
5: A law enforcement officer that's in charge of a fire department, and you look at this spending, and you just have to shake your head and wonder, you know, is this another Shelby County? I mean, it's just the Twilight Zone up there.
17: Wow. Can you remind us, Kirk Allen, what happened at the Oakland Fire Protection District? Because you said you were getting flashbacks, so.
5: Yeah, Oakland was a father, son, and
16: mother
5: and daughter-in-law. It was a family operation. They were the trustees, and the one gentleman wrote, you know, over $200,000 or spent over $200,000 on personal stuff. But his wife and his father were signing those checks. Now they indicted him, and you know he was found guilty, pled guilty, and paid a restitution for about $236,000. The father still hasn't gone to trial. They keep postponing it. So we don't know when he's going to trial. They never charged the wife, but that was a family. Literally, the three of them were the trustees for the fire department with no checks and balances, no posting of meetings. In fact, they fabricated information in the meetings claiming they had meetings that they never had. You know, so there should have been forgery charges, but, you know, we're back to state attorneys don't tend to do their job in most cases when it comes to public corruption.
16: Well, how about in the Colchester Fire Protection District case? Do you think the state's attorney will take action? Because just simply paying back the money after you stole the money, allegedly, is not sufficient.
5: No, I don't have any faith in that because the sheriff of the county, you know, naturally his chief deputy is going to be close to him. He's got his finger on the pulse of the state's attorney. Now, granted, he lost his primary, but he's also the president of the Illinois Sheriff's Association. He's a sheriff that literally banned another police department chief from bringing prisoners to his jail because he didn't like the guy. Now, how do you ban a police department from bringing someone to jail? And they did it, and that's part of why he got ran out of office. A retired state trooper ran, and I understand won the primary. So that sheriff has not even showed up to work since then. He's been out working as, you know, a tree service business. So he's still collecting a check, but he, you know, that county's got huge problems, and we've written about some of it, but the state's attorney, he wouldn't do anything on the stuff that was uncovered before. So I don't expect him to touch this one considering who the players are.
16: We need some legislative action when state's attorneys fail to act. People have got to be able to have another avenue to hold these government officials responsible without themselves having to go into massive debt to hire their own lawyer in a civil case.
5: We need, and we tried years ago with, who was the senator up there in DuPage County? And you guys used to do some meet and greets together.
16: Mike Connolly and I.
5: Mike Connolly. Mm-hmm, yeah. We worked with him, and he actually put a bill together to create a local government accountability prosecutorial division that would take it out of the hands of state's attorneys because they won't do public corruption. You know, it's too close politically, so they don't touch it. Well, we need something to put it together where an outside prosecutor can come in and handle these cases. And that was, you know, Madigan was in charge back then, and I don't think it ever came out of committee.
16: Yeah. No, I don't think so either. Okay, real quick before we go, I had my own little issue that I had to call Kirk about this week. Around the corner from me, next door, I live right next door to the elementary school, and since Friday, there's been a massive luxury boat parked in the school parking lot.
17: Oh, that's illegal,
16: and
17: right?
16: And I was like, what is going on here? I mean, who's allowing this? And so I called Kirk. I said, and so he's like, oh, call the police department and have them come out and make a report because they all have to investigate to find out whose boat it is. I mean, I'm suspecting that, I don't know, could be just one of the neighbors taking advantage of, you know, having this massive parking lot to park their boat that's got Texas registration. But at the other time, it could be somebody from the school district saying to their buddy, yeah, just park your boat here if you want to. Nobody's going to bother you. Well, you can't do that. That's using public asset for a private use. You can't do that. That's illegal. So I called my police department, just a non-emergency number. Hey, can you just send somebody out? I just want to find out, get to the bottom of this. Because I know if I send it to the school district, they won't give me a response. Oh. They're just...
17: And is it your husband's boat?
16: No, it's not at all. Of course, I wish we owned a boat like that. Wow, it's amazing. It's a massive boat. It's big. It's really nice. Anyway, so I called the police department. They're like, well, we only dispatch through 911. You have to call the emergency number. And by the now, I'm like on the road headed to this radio show. I'm like, if I call 911, it's not going to go to them. And then I call Kirk, and he's like, no, that's not true. Kirk, tell people the rule on calling 911 versus the non-emergency number.
5: 911 was set up for emergency response. And it's actually a crime to call 911 when you know it's not an emergency. It's the purpose of that line is for emergency assistance, and it's spelled out. We've actually had some people prosecuted down here. Amazingly, we got the prosecutions, but it was basically ambulance calls that were not emergencies, but people basically looking for a ride to the hospital. They wanted to go get their monthly, you know, drugs, or they needed a ride to meet somebody over there. We became a taxi service, so they fabricate an injury. But it's actually a crime, and the law says it's a class 4 felony to call 911 when you know it's not an emergency. Now, I'm paraphrasing. There's a lot of language within that, and I sent some of that to you. But bottom line is you call 911 for emergencies, and you call, and every public safety agency out there is required to have a non-emergency line. And if it's not an emergency, the dispatcher should tell you, hey, you need to call the non-emergency number, and, you know, here it is. But they don't. I mean, the system is so broken. Everybody and their brother now calls 911, and dispatchers aren't trained that you're supposed to take emergency calls, not non-emergency calls.
17: Well, I got to tell you, Kirk, my friend's a firefighter on the south side, and he says once a week, this morbidly obese woman who cannot walk down 3 flights of stairs does exactly that. Says she has fallen, she can't get up, and she needs an ambulance. And then they go, and then they have to carry her down the stairs, and then she calls again when they have to carry her back upstairs. It's a racket.
5: Yes, we call them frequent flyers. Every community's got them. Yep. I mean, we've got one in a neighboring community every morning, every night, lift assist. A person needs to be in a facility where he's getting proper aid. He shouldn't be on his own. Unfortunately, you know, he's on his own, and every morning and every evening, emergency services have to go over there and do a lift assist on a 911 call.
16: All right. Okay, we got to leave it right there. We'll be right back. Amy, what do you want to cover segment for? You decide. There's so much going on.
17: I know. There's a lot going on. But, you know, Gay Pride Month is over. So are you afraid to fly the flag? We'll take your phone calls. 312-642-5600.
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2: All right, welcome back to The Real Story with Jeannie Ives and Amy Jacobson. 312-642-5600. Phone lines are open. Let's go to Vince in Huntley. Good morning, Vince. How are you?
3: Good. How are you?
2: Good. What's on your mind?
3: Okay, so Wayne Allen Root has a plan for the president to use a National Emergency Act for voting. So you'll get your voter ID, paper ballots, and no mail-in ballots. So okay. The only way we get a legitimate election, I don't think we had a legitimate election in Illinois, probably in 20 years.
2: Yep. All right. Thanks, Vince, for the phone call. Appreciate that. So, Jeannie, real quick, I got a text message from a friend on my personal phone wanting to know who owns the boat. Do we know who owns the boat?
4: No, we don't. Oh.
2: We, and you can't legally run their plate number, too, to find out who it
4: was.
2: No,
4: it's a Texas boat. I don't know.
2: Oh, it's a Texas plate.
4: I might knock on a few neighbors who I'm, like, and say, hey, make sure it's not their boat, and then I'm going to call 911. What the hell?
2: Good. Or can you just stop by the police station, too? Or the fire station? Yeah, police station.
4: They'll probably call me and call 911. I mean, I already talked to my mayor. He said he's going to find out for me, so we hope so.
2: Okay, just let us know if you can. Got a text message because, yes, Gay Pride Month is over. We're about to celebrate America's 250th birthday, asking people, put their emojis out of the American flag. Put your flag out in front of your house if you have one. And I got a text message. Hi, Jeannie and Amy. Great show. I'm looking forward to your discussion about displaying the American flag. I returned. Oh, wait. This is Mike. Well, let's go to Mike. He's in Lakeview. He could tell his own story. Hi, Mike. How are you?
5: Yeah. Good morning. I spent the last 8 or 9 days in France, and I'm a fan of France. I've been there 8 or 9 times. So I'm not going to bash them, but I have to tell you, I was in many, 3-4 hours from Paris. I saw more American flags from private residents' homes flying than I've seen in Lakeview, Lincoln Park, and North Center combined in the last 20 years. It's an embarrassment what's going on in this country.
2: Yeah. Wow. All right. Thanks, Mike, for the phone call. We got a text message yesterday, Jeannie, saying my husband's afraid to fly the American flag because people equate it with MAGA. Don't. Just be a proud American citizen. And I know a lot of us respect our heritage, but appreciate the freedoms that America offers. All right. Thank you so much for joining us. Back tomorrow.
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10: A dangerous protest in New York City. On Lisa Brady, Fox News. Two people at the very top of the Empire State Building, more than 1,400 feet up outside, after climbing to the lightning rod, dressed in black and carrying a large banner that calls for rejecting the love of power for the world to know peace. They are now climbing down. This at a time of heightened security in the city for America 250 celebrations.
11: This 4th of July weekend, we are planning for multiple major events.
10: Mayor Zoran Mamdani also emphasizing the heat emergency in effect as extreme heat spreads east. President Trump just arriving in North Dakota to visit the new Theodore Roosevelt President.

0: Presidential Library in Medora.
1: We're about an hour from the Montana border. President Trump landed in Bismarck, about 140 miles east of me on the new Air Force One. He's now taking Marine One here, and he's going to receive a tour from the former governor, now Interior Secretary Doug Burgum.
0: Fox's David Spund in Medora. It's President Trump's first time using a plane gifted by Qatar and modified into a temporary Air Force One. The president telling reporters earlier he thinks Iran has come a long way as talks on a peace deal continue. The vice president telling military members they've given him leverage.
2: Speaking to an audience of sailors and Marines at Naval Air Station Oceana in Virginia, Vice President J.D. Vance says President Trump is negotiating with Iran from a position of strength following the U.S. military campaign.
3: If the Iranians try to rebuild the nuclear program, the president's got options, again, because of you. If the Iranians try to threaten their neighbors or fund terrorism, we've got options, again, because of you.
2: Vance told service members the president will only send them in the harm's way with the tools needed to kick the hell out of the enemy and come home safely. U.S. and Iranian teams are engaged in indirect talks aimed at getting a 60-day ceasefire back on track.
0: Fox's Jared Halpern in Washington. 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
4: Now, your official weather forecast from the Air Right Heating and Cooling Weather Center.
5: This afternoon, expect breezy conditions with very hot and humid weather under hazy sunshine, reaching a high of 97. Tonight will be clear, very warm and humid with a low of 77. Tomorrow will bring hazy sunshine, hot and humid conditions with a chance of a thunderstorm in a few spots during the afternoon, reaching a high of 94. I'm meteorologist Jason Caterina on AM 560, The Answer.
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18: Hey, it's Scott. Thanks for listening to Common Sense for the American People, taking a day off. But my friend Jennifer Horn is here to guide you through the breaking news of the day. Jennifer, take it away.
19: Thank you so much, Scott Jennings. Always a pleasure to be in for you today, my friend. Common Sense for the American People, that is what we are dishing up today. Good Wednesday to you. It is July 1st. I'm Jennifer Horn. I host The Morning Answer on Salem Radio in Los Angeles. Such a pleasure to be hanging out with all of you today. And you know what? We're supposed to hear from Scott himself in just a few moments. I'm going to tell you where he is, but first, and if we get him, Sean, you give me the okay, give me the thumbs up. But first, I have to give you the breaking news. This story only gets better. And it's one of those stories that you just can't stop watching. I mean, there is so much to talk about. We could talk about birthright citizenship, the Supreme Court, socialists and communists taking over the Democrat Party. We're going to get to all that today. The upholding of the ban of biological men playing in women's sports. All of that big stuff this week. The 4th of July, America's 250th birthday. But what does the attention of the world switch to? These two dopes, athletic dopes, but dopes nonetheless, that have climbed the Empire State Building today, guys. That's right. Just about 1 hour ago, two people climbed to the very tip top of the Empire State Building in New York City. And when I say tip top, I mean they climbed the spire. One of them, well, both of them dressed in black. They're both wearing masks. We believe that one is male, one is female. But you know, in this day and age, anything goes. So that's what the thought is. And once they get up to the tippy top, well, they unfurl a banner promoting peace and the power of love, sort of like Huey Lewis. The individuals were then seen splitting. It seemed like one was getting ready to climb down. The other then, I guess, changed her mind or something. She came back up. Then they stood there for a minute with the banner that said, "When the power of love beats the love of power, the world knows peace." Any guess if these are Trump voters? I don't think that they are. I don't think that these are Trump voters. I'm pretty sure these are not people probably that fans of this show. I'm not thinking we'd socialize with these people. Maybe we would. My mom's liberal, but she wouldn't climb the Empire State Building with the peace flag. She just wouldn't do that. So you can watch the video. You can see the images right now if you're joining us live on Salem News Channel. It was not clear how they managed to get to the top, which is funny to me because you would think at noon in the middle of New York, and what, Empire State Building's around 34th Street, I think, if I remember right. Empire State Building, I mean, there are a lot of people going on around there. I'm surprised no one really noticed until they got to the top. They scaled 1,454 feet up. Now, here's where it gets juicy. Somebody, we're thinking the man, drops down to one knee and proposes to the other one up there. This is already an immediate no for me. So here's a little rule for all of you guys who are looking at courting a woman. I mean, I know they always say a grand gesture pays off, but there is no way. If you ever lost me, you'd never have to look at the top of the Empire State Building. There's no way I'd be there. If I had to follow my husband-to-be up to the top of the Empire State Building and then gets stuck up there, and then he drops to one knee to propose. Oh, check, please. I'd rather jump. No. And what if, and you know, Matt on our team had brought up a great point. He said, what if you drop the ring from way up there? And you know what? It would kill somebody. Have you ever seen the experiment where they drop up a penny from the Empire State Building? Now, some people say it really won't wipe you out, but I don't think it's a great idea to drop a diamond. Of course, these people would definitely not be the diamond types. You know that. They probably have some sort of like ring made out of like macrame or something, because you know these are hippie dippies. Hippie dippy all the way. So we're getting an update, and really I'm not just buying time, Sean. This actually interests me that these two yetzes are at the top of this thing. But anyway, we're watching. And now the police have to respond. And so Sean just gave me the update. Scott Jennings was supposed to be with us at the beginning of the show to tell you where he is. He got pulled into a very important meeting, which I would think, wink, wink, probably means with President Trump. I know I'm not supposed to say that, but I'm just guessing if you're Scott Jennings and you're traveling with the president and you get pulled into a very important meeting, it's probably with the president. So more on that in a second. But yeah, there are dozens of police and firefighters now forced to respond to these two ding-dongs up on the top of the Empire State Building. So we'll keep an eye on the situation. It is unfolding right now. They got their peace banner up there. There's been a proposal. And I guarantee you somebody like TLC will be offering these to a reality show. It'll happen. And nothing says romance, you know, like spending your first year of engaged life at Men's Central Prison in Manhattan. It's just going to be real romantic. All right. We have lots to get to. So, yes, back to Scott. Scott is traveling with President Trump today. He is in North Dakota, and he is there for the opening of the Theodore Roosevelt Presidential Library, which, you know, who would have known that Roosevelt did not already have his own presidential library, but he did not. And they have built this beautiful facility. You want to talk about the difference between this and the Obama Presidential Center? First of all, the Presidential Center is just that, a presidential center, not an official library with no real artifacts inside of it, because they wouldn't build it up to specifications so that NARA could actually provide them with those things to keep inside in a safe way. So this is nothing like that Obama Center, which looked like concrete block. This presidential library is something else. And they carved it into the ground there in North Dakota. It is gorgeous. President Trump is en route there now. He is expected to speak actually this hour. I think the president is running a little bit late, but if he has those remarks, we'll be monitoring them. We'll bring them live to you. And Scott Jennings is with the president. So he will be talking about the president's message today. Obviously, this is a kickoff or continuation of the celebration of America 250. So we are excited to hear from Scott about that. And we will see what happens when we get in touch with him. And of course, we'll be watching the president's remarks. And I'm hearing in my ear now that the couple on top of the Empire State Building has been arrested. Again, congratulations, you two. A happy life ahead. Can you imagine? You have Central Park. You could go get propose to her in front of a pond in Central Park, for crying out loud. Hey, I got one. You like heights? Take her to the observation deck at the Empire State Building. Boy, oh boy. All right. Let's get on to the news, because we had some Supreme Court decisions that resonated yesterday with a lot of people, a lot to say, including Senator Raphael Warnock, who says that denying or defying the trans agenda is somehow an offense to God. That's right. This is what he said this week in anticipation of the Supreme Court decision. Cut one.
20: We talked about equal protection under the law while marginalizing members of the LGBTQ community, but then they found their voice and said, we too know something about the glory of God. It takes all of us to see the glory of God. So we have to push hard against bigotry and racism and anti-Semitism, transphobia, xenophobia, in all of its forms, because it is violence not only against humanity but against divinity. It is an offense to the glory of God.
19: All right, that was Senator Raphael Warnock, who says defying the trans agenda is an is an offense to God's glory. Now, I get it. I don't want to see racism, sexism. I don't want to see people who are making the choice to live as transgender hurt. But I don't think that it is somehow offensive to God to protect women, his creation, by the way, by pitting them against biological males in sporting competitions. This is one of the decisions from the Supreme Court this week, upholding the state's rights to protect women's sports based on the law, Title IX, and just common sense. How is that somehow standing in opposition to God, Senator Warnock? We're going to jump into this next. I'm Jennifer Horn. Common sense, huh? For the American people, it's the Scott Jennings Show.
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29: 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The Scott Jennings Show.
19: Thanks so much for joining us. It is the Scott Jennings Show. I'm Jennifer Horn, filling in for Scott today. He is actually traveling with the president, going to the opening of the Roosevelt Presidential Library in North Dakota. We may hear from him at some point during the program, but we will let you know about that. In the meantime, the president did something pretty special today. He took the maiden voyage on what is now going to be called Air Force One, the brand new plane with a brand new design. This one, look, I know there was history with the last version of Air Force One, the light blue that was picked under the Kennedy administration. Pretty. But I'm ready for America. It's our 250th birthday. We need some red, white, and blue. And that's what this plane has displayed. The president talking about the new plane as he took the media with him to this opening of the presidential library, Cut 7.
30: Will be the first flight of what I think is maybe the greatest commercial plane ever built. I said to Boeing, what's the best one? They said, this is the best plane ever built. And you're going to have the privilege of flying it, and I have a privilege also of flying it. But this is the first flight. We're going to the Teddy Roosevelt Presidential Library opening, and that'll be very good. That'll be a lot of fun. But I think, you know, to be honest with you, I'm excited about the first flight. It's something nobody's ever seen anything like it.
19: All right, that was President Trump earlier today before he took off on that very first voyage. Had his, a few of his kids with him. I think Donald Trump Jr. was there. I think Eric Trump was there. They are all headed to North Dakota, where he will be speaking in just moments, and we'll be monitoring his remarks from the Roosevelt Presidential Library. But during that time on the tarmac, he does not shy away from questions, and the question came up about Iran. And I think that this shift in language is really important to note. It's not about winning or losing or memorandums of understanding or eventual deals with Iran. It is about the denuclearization of Iran. It's what I've been saying for a long time when I'm, you know, lucky enough to spend time with you guys. I've been trying to pass that same message on, is that the deal really matters very little to me. It is about the oversight, the implementation, and the assurance that Iran does not have the military might that it once did, and that it doesn't have the ability to enrich uranium for nuclear weapons. That's it. That's the end of the story. That is the win. When you can make, when you take that power away from them or set them back so far that economically it would take them a very long time to catch up, that is the win in this conflict with Iran. And President Trump using that language earlier today, Cut 6.
30: As far as things are going, the denuclearization of Iran is moving along well. They've had very good meetings, and we'll see. We hit them very hard for three nights, as you know. But we're getting along very well. So I call it the denuclearization. And it's all taking place. It's all going well. The stock market is setting records virtually every day. The oil price is way down. We're down at 68. I see it hit 68 today. That's lower than when I started the, I guess you could call it an attack on Iran so that they never have a nuclear weapon. So the oil price is now lower. The retail prices, the gasoline is coming down rapidly.
19: All right, that was the president talking on the tarmac before getting on that first flight, Air Force One, about the stock market, talking about the price of gas now down in the 60s, $60 per barrel. That's a huge, huge move from where it was, over $100. So quite a shift in just a short amount of time. And the president talking about the end goal of a denuclearized Iran. That is important to remember. Now, one thing that the president could be celebrating today, you know, he is frustrated with the United States Senate. You know, he wants the Save America Act. We have heard from him. We have heard from the vice president. We have heard, well, from a lot of senators saying that we need to do better to get this Save America Act passed so that we can get things like federal ID implemented, voter ID implemented. Well, one thing that might make you feel a little better today is despite reports and looking at the news media saying Republicans are going to get shellacked in this election cycle, the report, at least the latest poll from the New York Times and Siena, show that Democrats have a pretty rough time of it to win the United States Senate. Democrats right now have 47 seats in the Senate. GOP has 53. In the upcoming midterms, if Democrats want to gain control of the Senate, they have to hold on to all of their seats and flip four. That's where you're getting people like Graham Plattner who are trying to slide in and sell the fact that they could help flip a seat in Maine that is now being held by a Republican. We're going to jump into this later on in the program and talk about where the opportunities are for Republicans to maintain control in the United States Senate and maybe even pick up a seat or two. This would be huge for President Trump trying to complete the last 2 years of his term. You need the Republicans in charge of both the Senate and the House to do that. All right, there is more up ahead. I'm Jennifer Horn. This is the Scott Jennings Show.
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7: 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And I'm cool with that. They don't want to play along. Go bomb them some more. Let's do it.
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8: Fox News, I'm Therese Crowley. President Trump on the first flight of his one-of-a-kind Air Force One donated by the Emir of Qatar, discussing round two of Iran talks in Qatar today.
9: They've had very good meetings, and we'll see. We hit them very hard for 3 nights, as you know, but we're getting along very well. So I call it the denuclearization. And it's all taking place. It's all going well.
8: And while he arrives in Medora, North Dakota, to dedicate the Teddy Roosevelt Presidential Library, stunning sight on the New York skyline, a couple of masked climbers looking like a wedding topper scaled the spire of the Empire State Building with a black flag and white letters reading, "When the power of love beats the love of power, the world knows peace." The FBI has no comment on reports that it's deemed the two initial Nancy Guthrie ransom notes to be fake communications. 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
10: This afternoon, expect breezy conditions with very hot and humid weather, along with hazy sunshine reaching a high of 97. Tonight will be clear, very warm and humid with a low of 77. Tomorrow, anticipate hazy sunshine, hot and humid conditions with the possibility of a thunderstorm in a few spots during the afternoon and a high of 94. I'm meteorologist Jason Katarina on AM 560, The Answer.
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1: It sure is common sense for the American people. That's what Scott brings you each and every day here. You can follow him at Jennings Show. I'm Jennifer Horn, happy to be filling in for my friend Scott today, who I gave you maybe a little sneak peek that he was out traveling with the president today. They are in North Dakota. They are there for the opening of the Roosevelt Presidential Library. So exciting. A great way to celebrate America's 250th birthday. And I'm happy to tell you that Scott Jennings has made some time with all of these highfalutin meetings to jump in and tell us all about it. Scott Jennings, good morning, good afternoon, sir.
2: Hey, Jen. Thanks for taking the reins today. I am in Medora, North Dakota. And we are at the Teddy Roosevelt Presidential Library, and the grand opening is this week. A great week for it, America 250. And President Trump is here at the library, and he's about to come in and take a few pictures with some folks and then make a speech here at the library and then make a speech at the amphitheater here in Medora. If you've never been out here to Teddy Roosevelt National Park, it's beautiful. It's the Badlands. And this library that they have built is just something to behold. And, of course, I think there's a lot of historical linkage and similarities between Teddy Roosevelt and Donald Trump. So for him to be here to dedicate this library is a pretty special thing.
1: And I have seen pictures of this library. This is not an Obama Center, Scott. And look, if I thought that the Obama Presidential Center was something spectacular, I would tell you, but it sort of looks, I don't know, like a guard shack or, I don't know, a cement block. It's not as beautiful. This Roosevelt Library is stunning. 96,000 square feet and a real full-fledged presidential library. So they're going to have all of the artifacts and all of the incredible history. I think that's so spectacular you get to be out there today. What do you expect to hear from the president?
2: Well, I think he's going to, first of all, my understanding is he's going to make a presentation. There is, I believe, a Medal of Honor that Teddy Roosevelt had that is stored at the White House. I've been told he's going to bring it back and deliver it to the Teddy Roosevelt Library. So I think there's going to be a Medal of Honor type ceremony today. And then, I think we're going to hear from the president about the greatness of our country. It's America 250, and Teddy Roosevelt was one of our greatest presidents, and he was kind of the fulcrum. He was in the 125 year range. So if you consider the Declaration of Independence to be the beginning and Donald J. Trump to be here at the current, Teddy Roosevelt was right in the middle. He was kind of the fulcrum. And so I expect the president to talk about the trajectory of America and how it's a good country, and that there's a lot of people that want to talk it down and to try to destroy it, but we're not going to let that happen. And frankly, Jen, I think that's the theme he needs to stick with for the rest of the year, because it's exactly the truth and it's what the American people need to know.
1: Absolutely. All right. So, Scott, you and I have only hung out together in person once, but I think you'll know that I'm going to ask the question. And the question is that I was told earlier that you were in a meeting and you couldn't join us at the beginning of the show because you were in a very important meeting. And I said, oh, so he's got to be meeting with Trump, right? Did you get a chance to chat with the president, Scott? Are we allowed to talk about that?
2: Oh, we can talk about it later today. We're on the brink of doing it in the next minute or two. So if I hang up abruptly,
1: I love it. No problem. But give me an indication. Was he in a good mood? I mean, the Supreme Court decision's up and down this week, but is he in a good, positive mood for the 4th of July?
2: Absolutely. And I'll tell you this, when he flew in, he landed in Bismarck, and when he flew in on the chopper, he saw a bunch of people in Medora, North Dakota that were darn happy to see the president. I think oftentimes the media focuses on all the negativity around the people who are trying to tear him down. Mm-hmm. You get out here to middle America, North Dakota, these are patriotic Americans. And when I pulled into town this morning, there were people out on the street and people streaming in that wanted to see him. And so I think he's probably pretty happy to get out here to, this is Trump country. And these are patriotic Americans who are here to celebrate the country, not tear it down. And that's who he's going to run into here. And what more patriotic place to do it than at a library that honors one of our presidents who was unapologetically pro-American.
1: I love it. And I so appreciate the report. Scott, I think you have to go.
2: I better hop off. We're in the midst of all the movements out here. And of course, the library is kind of in the town, which is a very small town, by the way. And the town, people are like, why is it in North Dakota? This is where Teddy Roosevelt came.
1: Yeah.
2: And his wife and his mother died on the same day, and he was depressed. And he leaves New York, and he comes to Medora, North Dakota. And this is where Teddy Roosevelt rejuvenates and refreshes himself and realizes he finds himself here after such a tremendous loss. And this is where he becomes the Teddy Roosevelt that we know love and is part of American political folklore. And so it all happened right out here. The National Park here is named after him. Mm-hmm. Now he has this presidential library, which is befitting him because, as you said, it's a beautiful place. The windows overlook these sweeping, you know, uniquely American vistas. And so that's here. It's hard to get to, but if you can get here, I promise you, you will not regret it. Medora, North Dakota, and this library is some of the most beautiful real estate in the United States.
1: And so rich with history. I can remember as a little girl going through the Dakotas with my grandparents, at both North and South Dakota, and it is a spectacular place to visit. It still sticks in my memory, and it has to be one of these days, Scott, where you pinch yourself. I mean, you've had so many career successes, but a day like this, and I'm getting to be with the president, such an important moment on America's 250th birthday. These are the moments I think that are so spectacular and special and really, truly once in a lifetime. Are you pinching yourself today a little bit?
2: I am. I'm so happy to be here and honored to be here. And actually, tomorrow I'll be back here and we are broadcasting the Scott Jennings Show live from this presidential library for 2 hours tomorrow. We have all sorts of guests from the library coming on, including Interior Secretary Doug Burgum, the governor of North Dakota. This project was one of his babies, and he was one of the people that really made it happen. We have the director of the library coming on, Robbie Lauf, who, believe it or not, years ago when I at Harvard, Robbie was a student of mine, and now... Wow. All of a sudden, he's the executive director of this library. if you love Teddy Roosevelt and you love America, you're going to love tomorrow's show because it's coming to you live from this brand new presidential library that I highly recommend you visit.
1: And you know, now you just gave us all a free space because we all have the Where in the World is Scott Jennings bingo card at home. And so I was going to try to throw out a different location, you know, but now you told us we can mark off North Dakota for tomorrow.
2: You got it. Well, we just did Idaho the last 2 days. Ketchum, Idaho. That was a great visit. Now North Dakota. And we're going to try to get back into a regular studio pretty soon. But I got to tell you, I love broadcasting from the road because I always learn something when I'm out here. And that'll certainly be true here in Medora.
1: It's kind of energizing also because you actually get the pulse of the American people instead of just, you know, I'm in California. You have a lot of media companies based in New York. And we just tend to get kind of wrapped up in our own swampy scum that happens in these coastal cities. And it's so nice to actually see what real Americans are thinking, what they're feeling, what their challenges are, and how politicians can do better to meet those challenges, especially as we go into a midterm election year.
2: Yeah, I think we tend to, in the mainstream corporate media based in the urban areas, focused on nothing but negative, negative, negative. And you get out here in the middle of the country and you realize people are proud to a country.
1: Yep.
2: They love America and they want somebody to stand up for America and what we stand for. That's why they love Trump. That's why they love TR out here in North Dakota. And if you come out here, that's who you'll meet.
1: I love that. And I love the feeling that we are getting this week of unification and remembering great pieces of our history, like the Roosevelt presidency, his story, his legacy. I think it is so important to highlight that today. And even just having the World Cup in town, you got Team USA playing tonight, Scott. And as people are on social media, the reason I bring this up this week is that on social media, all of these people from out of the country said, don't believe the media. Don't believe all of the craziness. Yeah. America is a great place. And that's what you're seeing as you're traveling around on the road with this radio show.
2: You know, there was a story the other day, Jen, about Democrats were upset because the World Cup had been had gone off without a hitch. Everybody was having a good time. The venues were doing well. It was well organized. And it was a real feather in the cap for our country. And the story was Democrats were flummoxed because they didn't, you know, they wanted it to go poorly so they could blame Trump for it. I mean, that's how broken their politics is they wanted something that brought all these people from around the world to see the greatness of our country. They wanted it to fail.
1: Oh,
2: It succeeded.
1: And our country is amazing. And people that come here are realizing that. And this is the same group of people that are allowing socialists to come through and communists even to take over the country that we think is so great. She's worth fighting for. We have to remember that every single day. And we have to remember our own greatness. We truly are blessed to live here. And this is one of those weeks where we have to really pay tribute to that and stand up for our country because she may not be perfect, but she is the place that I would choose to live if there were any other choice on the planet. I don't think I'd want to be anywhere else, Scott Jennings.
2: Well, I couldn't agree with you more, and I think we'll all remember where and what we were doing to mark America 250. I always remember being at the Teddy Roosevelt Library and having this conversation with you as we wait for President Trump to come here and his remarks. I'll never forget this. This is a huge anniversary for our country, and you know, I've been reading the Declaration of Independence, started it yesterday. I know you'll play part two today. But I think just going back, remembering our founders, remembering the founding documents and the words, and connecting those sentiments to what we face today, it's something all Americans can do and should do, and that's what we're going to encourage on the show.
1: You know, it's really interesting, and I know you're running short on time, and we're coming up against a break, but, you know, I do these local events in Los Angeles where we go out and have breakfast with listeners, and last week, we had one of our sponsors, a great guy, come in dressed up in a revolutionary costume, and he sat down with us, and one of our listeners said, you know what, for everybody who feels like things are hopeless, if you feel like you live in California and you're all alone, or you feel like the country's going in the wrong direction, or there's just too much hate in the media, remember what those people fighting the revolution felt like. There wasn't a whole lot of hope. It was an uphill climb. But guess what? Here we are in the greatest country on God's earth. And you should never give up the fight. She is always worth defending. It's always worth standing up and doing the right thing. And that's why I'm such a fan of President Trump. He does it each and every time, whether it's popular or not. He does the right thing.
2: He stands up for America. And bigger than that, he fights for the future of Western civilization, which when you look at these communists and these socialists, that's exactly what is on the line. And he's the, I don't know if he knew he was signing up for it, but that's what he's doing right now, and we ought to get behind him on it.
1: Well, I can't wait to listen to you tomorrow, a full recap of this, plus a broadcast from the Roosevelt Presidential Library, brand new, the Scott Jennings Show, broadcasting live there. Scott, we'll be back with you tomorrow. That's going to be fantastic to hear. And Scott, thank you so much for making some time to check in with us today, because I was so excited when I heard where you were. So thanks so much for sharing your experience. I feel like I'm living vicariously through you today.
2: Well, thank you so much for handling the show, and thanks for having me on. And I'll have a full report, Common Sense for the American People, tomorrow. You don't want to miss it.
1: All right. Thank Anytime you want to be on your own show, Scott, you just let me know, okay?
2: Yeah. Don't change the numbers of the lock.
1: There you go. All right. Have a great time, Scott. Be safe. We'll listen in tomorrow for all the details, and we'll be watching the president speak later today. There's more up ahead. It is Common Sense for the American People. I'm Jennifer Horn. This is

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12: Here we are. Thanks for joining us. Common sense for the American people. I'm Jennifer Horn. Happy to be filling in for Scott Jennings today. He was just with us. He is with the president right now in North Dakota for the opening of the Roosevelt Presidential Library. Very cool. He's going to be giving you the full recap tomorrow right here on the program. Now, joining us right now is my buddy Kurt Schlichter is here. Not only is he a fantastic writer, you hear him all the time on the Salem Radio Network. You see him on the Salem News Channel. He's a senior columnist at Town Hall, but he is going to go cruising with me and Scott Jennings. And we're going to tell you about it. Follow him at Kurt Schlichter. Kurt, welcome into the Scott Jennings Show.
13: Ahoy, Jennifer. I'm looking forward to the cruise, the Gulf of America cruise in November. It's going to be amazing.
12: All right, so we're going to talk about birthright citizenship in just a second, but the cruise is really on the front of our mind, isn't it? Because it's summer, we're thinking about vacation. The cruise takes off. We leave on the 14th of November. That's when we board the ship. Holland America, beautiful cruise line. They treat you like a star. I mean, the attention to detail is incredible. The food is great. The ship amenities, everything is perfect. And we've got all these great excursions that you can do in all of these great locations, like Jamaica, the Bahamas. We're going to the Cayman Islands. We're going to Cozumel, Mexico. And Kurt Schlichter, you're going to be on board with Scott Jennings, Mike Gallagher, Larry O'Connor, me. I'll be there, Jennifer Horn. We're going to have fun. Are you all fired up?
13: Oh, it's going to be amazing. I can't wait for this. I can't wait to meet all folks. Every day we go out and hang out at some cool place or on the ship, which is a cool ship. I've been on a sister ship on Holland America. You're right. It is amazing. And then every night, you know, we're going to be out there. It's not going to be like, it's not going to be one of those conservative cruises where you've got, David French mincing around on the Lido deck talking about the conservative case for communism or Jonah Goldberg hogging the buffet.
12: No.
13: We're not going to be drinking Zima. It's going to be amazing.
12: This is
13: a cruise for cool conservatives.
12: That's right.
13: Not dorks.
12: I mean, I like a dork every once in a while. But I think the cool guys come on this cruise, and every single day there is an activity that's set up just for our group, which is incredible. So you get great access, and you make lifetime friendships. I've done now 2 Salem cruises to Alaska. I just did a trip to Italy with listeners. You really create these bonds with people. It's so much fun just to sit and talk and to hear everybody's story, and it's inspiring for everybody.
13: Yeah, I love going out there and meeting the people. Of course, I'm one of the Town Hall representatives. I'm hoping Town Hall VIP members take the lead on this, because there's a lot of folks I want to meet. And, they want a chance to sit down with us and chat. And I think that's, first, it's fun for us.
12: Yes.
13: We love hearing what's going on out there. And I mean, what a great, the Gulf of America, man.
12: It's going to be great. All right. So here's what you need to do. InspirationTravel.com/Gulf Cruise. 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All right. So Kurt, you've got a great piece out today at Town Hall. Cheer up. The birthright citizenship case moves us toward inevitable victory. I was just going through a bunch of the different things that we could do to make us smile today. So take us through your thought process.

0: come into the country. So there is a lot to do that doesn't even involve the United States Congress or the courts that could be done immediately. So I think this is a good thing as well. It moves it up, and we just take another crack at it instead of saying we've got to kill the Supreme Court. We've got to pack the Supreme Court. No, you deal with it and you move on. That's what your piece is all about. Kurt Schlichter, thanks so much for being with us. InspirationTravel.com/Gulf Cruise. Follow him at Kurt Schlichter. More up ahead. 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
5: Hot is an understatement. Lisa Brady, Fox News. More than 150 million Americans are under heat alerts as extreme temperatures spread from the Midwest to the East. 20 states could top 100 degrees this week.
6: New York City Mayor Zoran Mamdani says if the forecast holds, it could be the city's hottest 4th of July since 2010.
7: The city has opened hundreds of cooling centers across the five boroughs. We have also launched a fleet of more than a dozen cool vans, where New Yorkers can access medical care and resources.
6: Forecasters are expecting Friday heat indices of 105 in Raleigh, North Carolina, 109 in Memphis, Tennessee, and 110 in Washington, D.C.
5: Fox's Tanya J. Powers. Extreme heat is the number one weather-related killer in the U.S. The heat dome descending just as America 250 celebrations are peaking for the holiday weekend, with heightened security in place for many events. Just getting word that two people who unfurled a banner today atop the Empire State Building at the antenna have been arrested. No word yet how they gained access to climb well above the landmark's public areas. President Trump is in North Dakota. That warm welcome moments ago as he visits the new Theodore Roosevelt Presidential Library, which opens on Saturday.
8: The library is unique in more that it's an experience, not a traditional library.

0: It incorporates artificial intelligence to take you in and feel like you're really there talking to Roosevelt. Now, he was in his mid-20s when he arrived to Medora in 1883 for a hunting trip. He was hooked. Less than 6 months later, on Valentine's Day in 1884, his wife Alice and mother Martha died within hours of each other. He was overcome by grief and returned to Medora later that year. This place gave him strength.
1: Fox's David Spunt. Former CIA Director John Brennan now suing the Trump administration over investigations he claims are politically motivated. Brennan wants a court order to require that records from the probes be preserved. 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
3: This afternoon, expect breezy conditions with very hot and humid weather under hazy sunshine, reaching a high of 97. Tonight will be clear, very warm and humid with a low of 77. Tomorrow will bring hazy sunshine, hot and humid conditions with a chance of a thunderstorm in a few spots during the afternoon, reaching a high of 94. I'm meteorologist Jason Caterina on AM 560, The Answer.
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13: 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Thanks for listening to Common Sense for the American People. I am taking the day off, but sitting in for me today, my friend, Jennifer Horn. Jennifer, take it away.
14: Thank you so much, Scott. What a pleasure. And welcome in to the Scott Jennings Show, Common Sense for the American People. I'm Jennifer Horn, trying to dish out a little common sense in Scott's absence today. I host The Morning Answer on Salem Radio in Los Angeles on AM 870 and AM 590, The Answer. And what a pleasure it is to be in with you today on the first day of July. Scott, actually, we had him on in the last hour, did a call-in from North Dakota, where he is traveling with the president at the moment at the opening of the Roosevelt Presidential Library, and he is going to have complete coverage of that. He'll be broadcasting live from the library tomorrow, so make sure you tune in for the Scott Jennings Show tomorrow at this time. Now, the socialist takeover, we like to talk about common sense here. There is very little common sense in the socialist message that is being spun throughout the Democrat Party. My grandparents were Democrats. This is not their Democrat Party. We actually had a piece of audio of Harry Reid from 1993, literally outlining the exact same policies, the changes to the 14th Amendment, birthright citizenship, that President Trump tried to implement that was just struck down by the Supreme Court. As a Democrat back in 1993, would any Democrat challenge birthright citizenship today? I don't even know that John Fetterman would do that. The Democrats have moved far, far to the left, and it seems that this socialist takeover continues on. There were primaries yesterday in Colorado. Democrat socialist Milot Kiros beat U.S. Representative Diana DeGette in a Colorado House primary Tuesday, a huge victory. For the first-time candidate, this socialist woman is only 29 years old. She beat a nearly 30-year incumbent, a woman who's been in office longer than she's been alive, and is added now to the column of wins for progressive challengers in Democrat primaries across the country. This woman is a 29-year-old lawyer turned doctoral student and is the latest candidate to rise from the party's left flank and get rid of establishment-backed candidates. That includes two self-described Democrat socialists and a progressive who won their Democrat primaries in New York last week. We all saw that. So what does this mean for the Democrat Party? What does this mean for Republicans in the midterm elections? I actually think for Republicans, this is great news, because during the primary, everybody gets a little more extreme. These extreme Democrats are making waves. They're getting power. They're getting money. They're getting platformed. And I think even getting probably some support from outside sources, other countries that might just want to see chaos unfold in our country. So they've got the power. They've got the momentum. And certainly Republicans can benefit from that. If we come out with a common sense message in November and stand up against these extremists who I can't imagine resonate well with the American people, those people in the middle who are not super politically charged, activated, but who just want safety, security, and a little money in their bank account. What do you think? Is this good for Republicans? If you go through a breakdown of some of these key Senate races, you are going to see that maybe all of this extremism that Democrats have been pushing for through the primaries is not going to result in general election wins. Right now, if you look at the Senate, Democrats have 47 seats in the United States Senate. The GOP has 53 seats. In the upcoming midterms, Democrats would want to gain control of the Senate. They have to hold on to every seat they already have, so all 47, and they would have to flip four. That's a tough undertaking, especially as you watch some of these poll numbers starting to flip in some of these key states like Texas, Maine, Ohio, Iowa, North Carolina, and Alaska. Let's take Texas, for example, where James Tallarico is the person that Texas Democrats decided should advance to the general election. The candidate is all over the place. Remember, he said he wanted to run a vegan campaign. Well, then Texas came in and said, we like beef around here. So then he's like uncomfortably eating tri-tip. He's a guy who says he can't really identify genders. He thinks that there are multiple genders. He pretends that he's a pastor. It just, there's a lot going on with this guy. I think he's attached to a bank account with his mother still. There's a lot going on. Well, James Tallarico has all but lost his lead against Republican State Attorney General Ken Paxton. Tallarico only led in one poll, but in that poll, the statements that he made about gender, about religion, about being vegan, well, he lost that lead. It is very strange to imagine that Tallarico would have the wherewithal to win Texas. Now, in Maine, you have Graham Plattner of Nazi tattoo fame, the guy who is racist, he is sexist, apparently somewhat abusive to his lady friends. This guy's something else. He's apparently the best Democrats can do in Maine. And in multiple polls, they have shown him leading Susan Collins, which is why you've seen this outpouring of support from Democrats thinking that this is going to be their savior in Maine. Now, at one time, his lead was almost double digits. Now, he's up after the primary by less than a point over Susan Collins, who has overcome these kind of deficits in polling before. Ohio, there's a special election to fill a seat that was vacated by J.D. Vance in 2025. After he left, Mike DeWine, the governor, appointed Republican Lieutenant Governor John Husted to fill the seat. That special election determined who holds the seat. He's running against Democrat Sherrod Brown, the guy who's promised to never go away, and he kept that promise. Three-term U.S. senator who lost his seat to Bernie Moreno back in 2024. According to the New York Times poll today, the Republican leads Sherrod Brown 50 to 47. You see the trend here. In every single one of these races that we are watching, we are seeing that the Republicans have either tightened it significantly or have taken the lead. Because Democrat socialists are not speaking to the bulk of the American people in Alaska, in Ohio, in North Carolina, or in Iowa. Name the state. The crazy messages about more government run everything, it doesn't resonate with people. And if you think that Democrat socialists are not about advancing communism, all you have to do is listen to them. National leader for the DSA is David Jenkins. Listen to his admission. This is a biggie, cut 16.
15: I mean, our goal is liberation. Our goal is communism.
16: My name is David Jenkins. I'm a lifelong New Yorker. And today I am again calling on the city council to disband the NYPD's brutal, unnecessary strategic response group and directly divert its funding to any of the public services fellow New Yorkers have called for today.
15: I'm planning to run for the MPC at convention under the banner of the Libertarian Socialist Caucus. We're a diverse body of libertarian socialists, libertarian Marxists, anarchists, left communists, and other schools of thought within the sort of left wing socialist movement. I joined DSA in 2020 and found a home in the Racial Justice Working Group and the Defund NYPD campaign before getting heavily involved in tenant organizing, Red Rabbits, and eventually helping start the Flatbush branch in Brooklyn and serving on the first organizing committee as campaign coordinator.
14: Does anybody understand what he just said? I mean, he lost me after he said that our goal is communism, and then he was talking about Red Rabbits and something. I don't know. I think these people that call themselves Democrat socialists that want communism, you got to check to see. I mean, they're certifiable. They have to be. How could you want to get into a system that eliminates your personal power? How can you want to get into a system that takes away God and brings in government? And the only reason you want to do that is to bring in more power for yourself. And you want to be able to pick the haves and the have nots. That's why these socialists, these communists hate the system, because in America, everybody has the opportunity to be a have. Everybody has the ability to lift themselves up. And the reason that these communists who hate our system so much want to be in charge is because they want to pick who has power. They don't want to give that opportunity to you. They want to tell you who gets to have power, who gets to be uplifted. That's their goal. The rest of us settle for mediocrity at best. Important message. When they tell you they want communism, please listen and tell your friends, because we are all in this fight to save our country. And communism is not the prescription that America needs, especially on our 250th birthday. All right. Up next, we've got our second installment from Scott Jennings, his second installment of the Declaration of Independence. I'm Jennifer Horn. It's a Scott Jennings Show.
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24: Welcome back to the Scott Jennings Show here on Salem. Really grateful for your listening to this show, and really grateful that you are joining us in celebrating America 250. We are on the brink of the 250th birthday of the greatest nation that has ever been devised on the face of this earth. And it all started, of course, the 4th of July, 1776, when our founding fathers finished up and signed and published the Declaration of Independence. And you know, I've been partnering with our friends over at Americans for Prosperity. They've been putting out a lot of tools to the general public, some great ideas on ways you can celebrate America 250 with your friends and your family. One of them is to simply read the Declaration of Independence out loud, and read it out loud at a gathering. If you're having a barbecue or going to the beach or watching fireworks, take a few minutes and read the Declaration of Independence out loud. They have a lot of great ideas, by the way. You can check them out at a250toolkit.com/Scott. And I was going over some of these tools, and I thought, you know, if we're going to ask people to read the Declaration of Independence out loud, it might be a cool idea to read it out loud on the radio. Let's pretend that we're all back in 1776. Let's pretend they had radios. And let's read part two. I brought you part one yesterday, which is, you know, them saying, hey, we're mad, and we're getting ready to tell you why we're mad. Part two is sort of going through the indictment of King George III. So here on the Scott Jennings Show, we bring you part two of our reading of the Declaration of Independence in honor of America 250. He has refused his assent to laws, the most wholesome and necessary for the public good. He has forbidden his governors to pass laws of immediate and pressing importance, unless suspended in their operation till his assent should be obtained. And when so suspended, he has utterly neglected to attend to them. He has refused to pass other laws for the accommodation of large districts of people, unless those people would relinquish the right of representation in the legislature, a right inestimable to them and formidable to tyrants only. He has abdicated government here by declaring us out of his protection and waging war against us. He has plundered our seas, ravaged our coasts, burnt our towns, and destroyed the lives of our people. He has constrained our fellow citizens, taken captive on the high seas, to bear arms against their country, to become the executioners of their friends and brethren, or to fall themselves by their hands. He has excited domestic insurrections amongst us, and has endeavored to bring on the inhabitants of our frontiers, the merciless Indian savages, whose known rule of warfare is an undistinguished destruction of all ages, sexes, and conditions. So that is our dramatic reading here of the Declaration of Independence. That was part two. We did part one yesterday. We'll do part three tomorrow. You know, this indictment of King George III, you read through it and you think about what life must have been like. You're in the colonies. You're trying to live your life. You're being ruled by someone all the way across the ocean. And, you know, we think of it today, like, oh, us across the ocean, we could hop on a plane and be there in 6 hours. For the people in the colonies, this was very far away. You couldn't just hop on a plane and be there in 6 hours. You had to get on a boat and it would take months. This was very far away rule by someone who they considered to be a tyrant. And when you imagine how far away it was, and you imagine how long it took to get answers to your questions, and you're thinking, I have no representation. This person is waging war against us. He's not listening to us. You know, over time, all of this built up. And you have these people in the colonies who are over here trying to live life. They're trying to do right by their families. They're trying to make a living. And they're trying to do it under what they considered to be absolute tyranny. So they get together and they write this masterful document and they lay out their philosophy about what it means to be a human being on this earth. And then they lay out all of their grievances, their indictment of the king, who they believe was an absolute despot, a tyrant, ruling them from, you know, so far away, a place most people born in the colonies would never go to. But they're being ruled by this king far overseas. And so they put it all together and they issue this to the public. And this has become the foundation and inspiration of 250 years of American freedom. I'm so honored to bring it to you. By the way, go to a250toolkit.com/Scott if you want to join up in our campaign to encourage people to read the Declaration of Independence. Come back for more right after this on the Scott Jennings Show.
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4: News. I'm John Saucier. U.S. negotiators are in Qatar for talks with mediators as the United States and Iran work towards a peace deal before the current 60-day ceasefire expires. Vice President J.D. Vance says, in the meantime, technical talks are going well.
5: It's already started in an amazing direction. We've got now oil at $68. We've got gas prices starting to come down. We're really just ensuring that we continue to make the progress on that. And that's what they're focused on.
4: The Justice Department going after the Venezuelan gang Tren de Aragua. The acting Attorney General Todd Blanche announcing the filing of charges against a series of alleged members of this group.
6: This morning in Chicago, federal and local law enforcement charged 3 alleged TDA members on a criminal complaint charging the brutal murder of another victim in the Chicago area.
4: The Trump administration designating this gang as a foreign terrorist organization on the first day of the president's second term. 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
7: This afternoon, expect breezy conditions with very hot and humid weather, along with hazy sunshine reaching a high of 97. Tonight will be clear, very warm and humid with a low of 77. Tomorrow, anticipate hazy sunshine, hot and humid conditions with the possibility of a thunderstorm in a few spots during the afternoon and a high of 94. I'm meteorologist Jason Katarina on AM 560, The Answer.
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14: Saving Western civilization, one busted leftist narrative at a time. 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
15: It sure is. Welcome back. It is the Scott Jennings Show. I'm Jennifer Horn. Common sense for the American people. And I was just having a little bit of fun. We are going to be joined by our White House correspondent for the Salem News Channel, Willie Nelson. In fact, let's bring him in. Willie Nelson doing a great job covering the White House, all of the presidential movement, the administration in Washington, D.C. Willie Nelson, welcome into the Scott Jennings Show.
16: Jen, good afternoon. Great to be here with you from the White House press briefing room.
15: And I love that you're in the press briefing room, but you and I were talking about the weather, which has become quite the story as well. Now, I'm sitting in Los Angeles today. It's 66 degrees and cloudy outside. But I've been watching you poor people that are listening on the East Coast. It looks very hot and very swampy. We just saw two people get arrested on top of the Empire State Building. It's 95 degrees in New York. It's 95 degrees in Washington, D.C., and you're at 56% humidity, Willie. It has got to be just, I mean, they call it the swamp, and I guess this is why.
16: Jen, it is so incredibly hot in D.C. earlier today, and I think maybe even the hottest on the East Coast. I'm going to put my money on the line to say that, because I was in New York City earlier today, and it was not as bad as it is in D.C. right now. I mean, I've only been in D.C. for a month and a half now, and this has got to be the hottest day of the year for me so far.
15: I was watching a lot of the reporters who have been out covering that state fair, which looks amazing. I would love to be there and see it for myself. Washington, D.C. celebrating America's 250th birthday is it just sounds insanely good to me. But they look like they're just sweating off their makeup, all of these poor reporters out there. It looks very humid, so... We appreciate you doing the good work, and I'm glad you found hopefully a place with a little air conditioning inside that press briefing room today.
16: Oh, yes, it is the one place with air conditioning over here, and it's got a room full of reporters because we're all just kind of gathered in here as we kind of center around the AC. It's turned into a little bit of a AC worship over here.
15: Well, we know that President Trump is actually traveling. Scott Jennings is with him today in North Dakota for the opening of the Roosevelt Presidential Library, which is fantastic. So he is out of the White House today. But you did something yesterday, my friend, that looks so incredible. You were on board the USS Arlington. Tell us about your day and what you were exploring yesterday.
16: Yes, I had the privilege of getting to tour the USS Arlington yesterday. I was invited by Sean Spicer on behalf of Salem and Town Hall. And what a privilege it was. We started the day by taking off from a helicopter on the port of downtown Manhattan. We had a 90-minute excursion to this massive naval ship where Navy sailors and Marines are stationed on. Now, we got to have a tour of the entire thing. We saw gyms, we saw the bridge, they call it the bridge, which is where they steer the boat. And I got to speak with members of the military, such as Navy sailors and Marines, and hear about their life, hear about what it's like to live or be stationed on the ship, and talk to them about America's 250th birthday, why they chose to enlist in the branch that they did. So, Jen, if it's okay, I want to go ahead and play a clip. I sent it to your producers. It's clip number one, and it's me asking Navy members and Marine members why they chose the branch that they chose. So let's go ahead and roll that.
17: Why did you choose the Navy?
18: For one, I just love being out here on the ocean, but also I have a lot of family history. My brother, my mom, my dad, my uncle, my great-grandfather, my grandfather, so it's been a long history there.
19: I chose to join the Navy for adventure. I didn't really have much of a career outlook before I came into the Navy. I really wanted to travel. I'd been in Colorado pretty much my whole life, never seen the beach. And now I've seen plenty of beaches. I've been all over the world in the Navy.
17: Why did you decide to join the Marines?
20: I like to tell people that it was a calling ever since I was younger. It's just something that was set on my heart that I really just felt like I had a duty to the United States Marine Corps. I've loved it ever since, and it's been a passion of mine since high school.
21: One of the great things that I love about my job is that every day I come in and everyone that is a Marine that I'm working with is, we hold ourselves to a high standard. So coming in and knowing that everyone else that I'm working with is holding themselves to that high standard. And I can look to the Marine on my right, Marine on my left, and know that we're all working as hard as we possibly can to help the guys on the ground.
22: I felt like the need to serve something bigger than myself and looking for the brotherhood.
17: Why the Marines specifically?
22: I was always told it was the hardest branch and they had the best uniforms.
23: I had one grandfather that was a pilot in World War II. My other grandfather was an infantry Marine in Korea. So I kind of think that I bridged that gap between the two. I always wanted to be a pilot. The Marine Corps appealed to me from the get-go. I knew they had a rich history. I knew that they hold themselves to an extraordinarily high standard, particularly the Marine Corps officers. And that's what I wanted to do. It was the hardest branch, but I think it's the most rewarding.
15: All right, that was incredible to hear about why they would enlist. And you know what I think is interesting, Willie, is that you heard President Trump this week, and he was touting some of the successes of his administration, and the enrollment numbers for our military men and women have gone up significantly with President Trump in the White House. Did you get, and I hate to make it political because it is the 4th of July, but I think everything gets a little political at times. Obviously, the support from President Trump has really helped get people enrolled and enlisted in the military. Did you hear any of that sentiment on board the USS Arlington?
16: Absolutely, Jen, and I'm glad you brought that up. Now, these were conversations that were asked to be had off camera.
15: Of course.
16: But I can report that there were, you know, because a lot of the military is apolitical, or it is apolitical, but I can report that I had a conversation with someone who was saying that, you know, between you and I, President Trump is very popular in the Navy, and specifically they like about they were saying they were happy with more physical tests, that you know, there's a little bit less of allowance of, you know, being overweight or not hitting the standard. And he was saying, like, I really appreciate that. That was a big change between, because he served under both administrations, or two different administrations. And one other thing he said as well is that the VA benefits is a lot better under this administration. And this was someone who'd been in there for 10 years. So he's very knowledgeable. Jen, I want to play another clip.
15: Just real quick on that, Willie, because yes. I think that's really important to underscore what you just said about the VA. President Trump back in 2016 made it his mission to give an overhaul to the VA. He did some great work. That work continues. It was suffering for a really long time. So I'm glad to hear that he was noticing those improvements. Okay, yes, you have another clip for us. What was the other question you were asking?
16: I asked them what it means for them to be celebrating America's 250th anniversary, and that's clip number two. So let's go ahead and roll that.
17: What does celebrating America's 250th birthday mean to you?
23: It means celebrating the greatest country on earth. You know, 250 years is a very long time. Just everything that's led up to this point is amazing. And I really think that this is just something that we can really show off, like what we've accomplished technologically as a country over this 250 years.
20: This is an amazing country. 250 years of freedom, 250 years of just being an American. It's quite a privilege, and it's an honor to be born and raised in America. And to me, I just want to protect those freedoms, and any chance we get to celebrate them, I think we should, and it's our patriotic duty to do so as the United States.
21: Really, really humbling to be a part of this. Very exciting to be able to celebrate the 250th, an historic milestone for the country. And very excited and happy to be out here celebrating the 250th and being able to interact with the public in order to talk to them about it.
24: Well, so for me as a Marine, I see it as a real blessing to be able to represent 250 years of history, 250 years of Marines throughout this country's history who have given their all for this country. So I'm just lucky that our team gets to enjoy this celebration. But we know that this celebration is only possible because for 250 years, the nation's best sons and daughters have answered the call to defend our country, and that's why we're here today, and that's why you and I get to celebrate here in New York.
21: I think it really just comes down to the fact that we are, you know, the world's kind of democracy, living off our living, breathing Constitution for 250 years, and being from Boston, you know, which I always call the birthplace of America because of the battles of Lexington and Concord in 1775. I mean, we've been going strong for that long. We've been through highs and lows, but we're so together as Americans. And very bright days ahead.
15: What incredible footage that you captured. Again, the USS Arlington, Willie Nelson, our Salem News Channel correspondent out there talking about what America's 250th birthday means to these men who have put their families and their lives behind them to serve our great country, to fight for our freedom. Incredible work, Willie. What's the sentiment like right now in Washington, D.C.? You know, everything has been so divided. Do you feel like as we approach the 4th of July that there is a unification going on? Do you think this division is created by the media, or is it real? Do you feel that we can come together behind a holiday like this?
16: Jen, I think we can come together. I think it's mainly divided online. You have a lot of people who spend time on social media who are just, you know, to put it bluntly, miserable, and they're never going to be happy. But I'm walking around D.C., you know, I was just walking around about an hour ago, and there's people from all over the country here. They're happy, you know, even through this massive heat wave. So, I think the sentiment is that, you know, most people, most normal people would like to celebrate the country because 250 years is a hell of a long time. And I think it's been massively successful. And I think most Americans feel the same way.
15: I think you're right about that. And I was just looking because I wanted to give you the headline I noticed at CNN earlier. White House officials fret over July 4th rally attendance. Now, we've only got about 30 seconds here, Willie, but have you heard anybody in the administration? You're standing right there in the briefing room. Is anybody fretting about the rally attendance today?
16: I can comment. I've been here in the White House for a little under an hour today, but I haven't seen any fretting or running around about that. So, That's my fresh reporting from that.
15: I love that term. They are fretting over 4th of July attendance. There's always something. That's what I mean. There's just always something that, I don't know, people want to try to pull their hair out over or clutch their pearls. And we should be celebrating American greatness, mostly because of those men that you talked to out there at the USS Arlington yesterday. Willie Nelson, thank you so much for showing us what you saw and sharing your experience.
16: My pleasure. Thank you for having me, Jen, and thank you for Sean Spicer for arranging it.
15: Sean is one of the greatest. He's one of the greatest guys. I have had so much fun over the years hanging out with Sean Spicer. So you were a lucky guy to be able to spend the day with him. And what a great way to arrange, I don't know, something extra special for America's 250th birthday. Willie Nelson, thank you so much. We'll be watching your work throughout the day here on the Salem News Channel. I'm Jennifer Horn. There's more up ahead. It is the Scott Jennings Show.
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6: Welcome back. It is Common Sense for the American People. I'm Jennifer Horn in for Scott Jennings today. He will be back with you tomorrow, actually broadcasting live from the Roosevelt Presidential Library, which he is attending the grand opening of right now with President Trump. 2 presidential addresses today, and always fun to hear from the president in one of these really important spaces that I think this week even more significant, celebrating the 4th of July holiday and, of course, the 250th anniversary of the Declaration of Independence. So you can join Scott for the full recap of what he experienced with the president today. He'll have that for you tomorrow on the program. Now, we got an update to our lovebird story that started the show. We told you as we started out today that there was a pair of individuals, both dressed in black, both wearing masks, that had climbed up the Empire State Building all the way up to the tippy top, the spire. And I guess they call them now the Kissing Daredevils. They scaled 1,454 feet up to the antenna for an Instagram stunt before they were arrested. That's right. We thought there was a political message because they had unfurled some flag about peace and no power and yada, yada. Now we know that one of the people is named Angela Nicolau. She's 33, and her boyfriend, who goes by Ivan Berkus on social media, but was actually identified as Ivan Kuznetsov, were carrying a banner reading, "When the power of love beats the love of power, the world knows peace." The banner's message, slightly modified version of a quote that was frequently misattributed to guitar legend Jimi Hendrix, which was actually spoken by a British politician, William Gladstone, in the 19th century. So they climb up there. They make it to the top. Apparently, why waste the moment not having it on Instagram? After lingering at the top for about 30 minutes, they began making their way down the spire to the viewing platform, which appeared to have been evacuated. As the couple reached the platform at the base of the spire, Berkus dropped to one knee and proposed to her, who was wearing a black cat mask, by the way, and had a ring that she later flaunted on Instagram. Isn't that sweet? These people, of course, it's New York. They probably won't even go to jail for this stunt, even though the police and fire department and everybody had to waste resources trying to rescue them. The couple live in East Orange, New Jersey. They were taken into custody without incident upon reaching the ground, and charges are pending, according to the NYPD. So apparently an Instagram stunt that we all fell for. There are different ways that you could get followers. I'm just thinking. Different, maybe smarter ways. All right. California Governor Gavin Newsom is flip-flopping all over the place. You know, just several weeks ago, the governor, I like to call him the Gavinator, he was not supportive of a billionaire's tax in California. Well, lo and behold, after watching the big wins by socialists in New York, Governor Newsom said, you know what? I do want this billionaire's tax to pass here in California. And so he is supporting a measure that will be on ballots in November. That's a bummer for California. Already, billionaires and businesses have left the state just preemptively because this is on the ballot. Well, now The governor has come out proposing a federal billionaire tax and a public equity fund involving AI. He wants to be president, guys. And in a Substack post, he laid out his economic agenda, calling for a national minimum tax on billionaires and a federal fund to ensure every American owns a stake on the future being built by AI, by artificial intelligence. He said, quote, here is what I support. A national billionaire tax, a true minimum tax on billionaires, a modern Buffett rule that ensures the people at the very top pay at least the tax rate that their workers pay. In the post titled, "It's Time for a National Billionaire's Tax and a New Social Compact," the California governor admitted it became certain that a wealth tax would be placed on the November ballot in California. He said, "I'm voting no." Newsom explained he opposes it because he believes taxing the wealthy should not be done at a state level. He says, but the federal government, well, that is just fine. Now, what's interesting here is the difference between President Trump and whoever might come next, Marco Rubio or J.D. Vance, who, instead of running billionaires out of the country, welcome them into the country because they're the job creators. They're the ones who are the inventors, the innovators, the ones who actually can put us on the map with AI. Gavin Newsom and the Democrats, well, they want to run the billionaires out of the country. They don't want people to do business here, apparently, and will suffer when it comes.

0: people whose courage and leadership made this country possible in the first place. I'm Scott Jennings, and that's one reason that I'm looking forward to Young Washington coming to theaters this Independence Day. 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
4: The president heads west on Lisa Brady, Fox News. He's in Medora, North Dakota to dedicate the new Theodore Roosevelt Presidential Library.
5: It's an honor to be here. It's an honor to be at this great museum, great library, great center. And it's a very special place. I think it's going to do very well.
4: Scheduled to give a speech at this hour after touring the library, which opens to the public Saturday. The president telling reporters before traveling he thinks Iran has come a long way in talks on a peace deal. Former CIA Director John Brennan is suing the Trump administration, demanding that records from a Justice Department investigation of him be preserved.
6: In the lawsuit, Brennan says the records are essential for him to defend himself in the event he is indicted. The suit suggests Brennan will argue a vindictive prosecution. It is unusual for courts to be asked to order records be preserved before a criminal case is charged. President Trump has called for investigations into Brennan, accusing the former CIA director of lying about the origins of the investigation into Russian election interference during the 2016 campaign.
4: Fox's Jared Halpern in Washington. Two people arrested after climbing to the top of the Empire State Building's spire are no stranger to heights or each other.
7: Two people dressed in black climbed to the top of the antenna some 1,454 feet above New York City. They unfurled a black banner with white lettering referencing a apparent Jimi Hendrix quote, which says, "When the power of love beats the love of power, the world knows peace." The two, wearing no climbing equipment, they just hung out up top as news helicopters circled them. The two calmly came down from the antenna where they were met by NYPD officers. But before that, the man proposed to the woman. She was wearing a hat with cat ears. She appeared to say yes. She then appeared to take photos of the ring.
4: Fox's Brian Yenis. Those two believed to be a Russian couple who've scaled skyscrapers around the world. 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

0: your official weather forecast from the Air Right Heating and Cooling Weather Center.
1: This afternoon, expect breezy conditions with very hot and humid weather under hazy sunshine, reaching a high of 97. Tonight will be clear, very warm and humid with a low of 77. Tomorrow will bring hazy sunshine, hot and humid conditions with a chance of a thunderstorm in a few spots during the afternoon, reaching a high of 94. I'm meteorologist Jason Caterina on AM 560, The Answer.
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6: March 4th, 1865. The Civil War was nearing its end. The nation was exhausted, divided, and grieving. On that day, President Abraham Lincoln delivered his second inaugural address, just 700 words spoken in about 7 minutes. 41 days later, Lincoln would be assassinated. Yet the words he spoke that day still echo through history. In that brief address, Lincoln referenced God 14 times, spoke of prayer, and quoted scripture repeatedly. He reminded Americans that both sides of the conflict shared a common faith, saying both read the same Bible and pray to the same God, and each invokes his aid against the other. Lincoln understood that political division alone could not explain the nation's crisis. More than 160 years later, America still wrestles with division, truth, and our dependence on God. The question is whether we'll remember the wisdom Lincoln left behind.
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10: morning, Lori, and evening, Grace, America. Welcome to the Hugh Hewitt Show on this first day of July, 2026. I know some of you are on the road for the long weekend already. I got a lot of show ahead for you, and I begin with the next governor of my home state. Vivek Ramaswamy is going to be the governor of the Buckeye State come January. Vivek, good to see you again. Soon I'll be calling you governor-elect, so I'm going to enjoy the next 6 months. I can just call you Vivek. How goes the campaign?
11: It's going well, Hugh. I'm enjoying traveling all 88 counties of the state. I've been to all of them, most of them many times over. And it's been a special year to run this campaign because we also welcomed our third kid, our daughter, into the world this year. She's 4 months old.
10: Congratulations.
11: So all kinds of life changes, but it's been a joy to do it.
10: For as long as I've talked to people who've run in Ohio, I've asked them all the same question. What's in it for Warren and Trumbull County? So I'm just going to start right there, Vivek Ramaswamy. What's in it for Warren and Trumbull County if you win?
11: Well, look, I was actually just there even as recently as, Saturday before last, and we're going to keep hitting the Mahoning Valley all the way through the end of the campaign. What's in it for Warren? What's in it for Trumbull County? What's in it for the broader Mahoning Valley? It's more jobs, high-paying jobs that I think that region has lost out on over the course of the last 50 years. Anybody who's lived in Ohio knows about the deindustrialization. This is an area where we've seen significant population decline, as you're well aware of, Hugh. And we've also seen an unemployment rate that's higher than the rest of the state in a pretty material way. I'm going to turn that around by bringing positive economic development, yes, to Northeast Ohio, but really it's part of a project of bringing it to all parts of Ohio. Central Ohio, Columbus has seen a boom that's been good, but I want to bring the boom of Greater Columbus to every other part of Ohio, do it on terms that bring up local communities. And I think the keys to that, what are they? Energy dominance is the backbone of manufacturing dominance. And a skilled workforce is what companies are looking for when they make decisions of whether or not they come to Ohio, to make sure that we have young people, particularly in Trumbull County, particularly in Warren, Ohio, who have access to trades-based education. And so energy dominance, workforce pipeline, fix those two things, and we have an opportunity to, dare I say, bring in industrial boom to Northeast Ohio, to the Mahoning Valley, that we have not seen in a century. And I'm confident that's going to start, dare I say, in 2027, and I want you to hold me to that when I'm in office this time next year.
10: Music to my ears. Let's get broader about Ohio. I always ask governor candidates, no matter what state they're from, Vivek Ramaswamy, public safety, taxes, and schools. So let's run the big three for any governor. Public safety, taxes, and schools. What's on your agenda when you're elected?
11: So let's start with public safety. And this is a big opportunity, but also a big, I would say, urgent area of attention for Ohio. We're a state of great cities. Okay, even peer states versus Georgia might have a great city like Atlanta. And we've got Cincinnati, my hometown where I was born and raised. Columbus, where I live today. Cleveland, even Youngstown, Akron, Toledo, Dayton. Ohio is populated with a bunch of great cities, but the problem with nearly all of those cities is the rise of urban crime. Particularly in the last 6 to 7 years, it's gotten a lot worse. So what are we going to do? The number one thing is we have to actually back the men and women in blue to be able to do their job without fear of being second-guessed. That's a big issue, and I think that we need leadership that is in place where law enforcement knows we have their back. And then to go after where I do think the problem is. It's not with the police. It is in many cases in the cities with activist judges who are sending repeat violent offenders. I'm not talking about petty first-time nonviolent offenders. I'm talking about repeat hardened violent offenders back on the streets, you, with minimal bail or bond. You even see it in my hometown of Cincinnati. Those criminals let out on bail and bond are actually committing those same crimes and worse all over again. And the third piece of public safety is bringing back, it's an uncomfortable subject for some, it should not be. It's actually common sense. To bring back the psychiatric institutions that had been shut down in Ohio over the last four decades, in many cases on false narratives and false premises, and in other cases where we're going to be able to reopen those institutions the right way to operate differently than they did 40 years ago as well. I'm the son of a geriatric psychiatrist who took care of patients in the VA and in nursing homes in Southwest Ohio. That's what my mom did. I talked to county sheriffs across the state, and what did they say? Our top form of psychiatric health care in Ohio right now, sadly, is our county jails, and that's not sustainable. So those are three things I'm going to do for public safety, but happy to go through the rest of the topics as well here.
10: Taxes and schools.
11: Talk about that one all day.
10: Yeah. Taxes and schools.
11: So taxes is an important one. Yeah, taxes is an important one for Ohio, where on one hand, I got to recognize that we're doing pretty well. right, compared to other states in the region. My running mate, who's actually the president of the Senate, led Ohio last year to a single flat tax rate, which has been good for Ohio. What we've seen is revenue receipts are now tracking over $1.5 billion ahead of what the legislative projections were, which shows you the benefit of bringing down the tax rate and delivering economic growth that actually lifts everyone up. I want to take that to the next level. The most important leap we can then take now, Hugh, is actually going to a zero state income tax. And that allows Ohio to compete with states like Florida and Texas and Tennessee. I mean, if you talk to most of your old friends back in Ohio, they'll tell you the same thing I'll tell you. We all have neighbors who spend 6 months and a day in Florida.
10: You bet.
11: It's not for the weather. It's for the taxes. Okay. And we're missing out on that economic activity in Ohio today. But I've got a pragmatic plan to do it, right? And we're not going to do it overnight. What we're going to do is we're going to stair step down. But the first step that I think is most practical to get there, Hugh, to get the capital investment that we need, including in places like Trumbull County, including in places like my hometown of Cincinnati, is to go to a zero capital gains tax. And the beauty of that is Ohio right now doesn't even get that much revenue from taxing capital gains. It's about $300 million a year. But if we do that, we're going to attract capital owners, entrepreneurs, investors, business people to this state and to stay in this state rather than to flee Ohio when it comes time to sell their business or take it public or whatever. Ohio gets to benefit from that boom. So very practical about that. And we've paired that with a common sense plan to roll back the property taxes to where they were before the end of the pandemic. Property taxes have gotten way too high, insanely high in this state. And the root cause and explanation, I think people may not understand it, but once you see it, you can't unsee it. The federal government spent a whole bunch of money after the COVID pandemic. And if I'm calling a spade, Republicans are almost as responsible as Democrats. Okay, Democrats arguably are even more responsible for it. But both parties were complicit. And when we printed all that money, you're talking about $4 trillion in the money printer, $4.5 trillion of new dollars flooding the economy in those few years. It sent all asset prices up, stock prices up, other securities prices up, land prices up, home prices up. But in places like Trumbull County, okay, where you're from and you have roots, places like Hamilton County, close to where I grew up, or Butler County, where the first house I grew up in was, that causes the government to value your home more highly, to say, oh, you're rich now, but you don't feel rich because your income and your Social Security payment and your pension payment, those have stayed flat while your property tax bill went up by a lot. And so you feel tax poor. That's what's happened in the last several years due to disastrous pandemic era policies. But I don't want to just complain about the past. I want to fix it going forward with a practical plan to say, we're going to go back to not where we were in ancient history, just a few years ago, right before the end of the pandemic, and then cap the property tax increases from there.
10: Prop 13 from the Buckeye State. I love that. That's Prop 13 for the Buckeye State. Okay, last question, because we're going to run out of time on school. Aaron, you'll have to come back and talk about the vouchers. But I want to know, you got Palmer Luckey in Columbus. Can you get LeBron James back to Cleveland?
11: I think it'd be fantastic. I think it'd be great to get him. We'll see. He's leaving L.A. I actually used to go to the games when he was in the finals, the Golden State finals, et cetera. So, you know, we'll see what happens. But it's also the next generation of talent, right? We had a pretty good team this year, so you know, didn't get all the way as we wanted. We got James Harden midseason. It's been a team that's been evolving. So I think
10: we're on the cusp.
11: Best days are still ahead.
10: Last question: Columbus Dispatch ran, I think, a Fed poll showing Amy Acton ahead of you. I don't believe that. Ohio's a red state. Is anyone covering the race fairly? Is anyone doing good polling on it?
11: Look, I would say first of all, good polling has dried up. Good public polling. The thing I don't mind, Hugh, though, is I don't mind the Republicans and conservatives across this state having an important sense of urgency about this election, because we all should. I mean, in the end, the government we elect is the government that we deserve. And I think there has never been a bigger contrast between two candidates running for governor. In me, I would be the most conservative, most pro-enterprise, most pro-freedom governor this state has ever had. And I'm running against a woman whose policy agenda suggests she would be the first socialist governor that Ohio's ever had, promising medical debt forgiveness, effectively an income tax bill doubling required to cover all that, someone who shut down this economy during COVID. I don't think Ohio is going to go for that, but it's my job to have people vote for me, not just against my opponent. And that's what we're going to do this year.
10: Keep coming back. We're on in every one of those cities you ticked off, and we're glad you're here, Vivek. Have a great 4th of July, and we'll talk to you on the other side of our 250th birthday. Vivek Ramaswamy, next governor of the best state in the Union, Ohio. Stay tuned, America. Mary Catherine Hamm is next.
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10: Welcome back, America. I'm Hugh Hewitt. Mary Catherine Hamm joins me now. Mary Catherine, you're following Vivek Ramaswamy, the next governor from Ohio. So I hope you know that Ohio will soon be the free state of Ohio up north, mirroring Florida's march forward and bypassing North Carolina completely. I know your home state's in the running, but we're going to beat you.
20: Things aren't great for the past couple of governor segments, so, you know, it's tough for us in NC sometimes.
10: Well, I want to ask you about two things. One, the Supreme Court, end of term. There were seven controversial decisions all told.
20: Right.
10: I was happy with all seven of them. I thought all seven were correctly decided, which puts me in a category of about one. How did you make of all seven, which includes the Fed and Humphrey's executor and birthright citizens, all of that? How did you finish the year?
20: Most of the ones that I cared a lot about went the way I wanted, particularly the Title IX discussions have been interesting and helpful to women in sports. And I'm sure that will lead to more cases in the future about whether what Title IX exactly means. But I was glad to see that. I know that this is outside of our online tribe opinion, but I have no hot takes on birthright citizenship. I thought it was a point worth debating. I didn't mind that it went to the Supreme Court of the United States, but I'm happy to take their decision on it, even though I do think birth tourism and such cause problems. And I think that if there is a legislative fix for something like that, it should be sought out and people should try real hard to fix it.
10: Well, there is. And it's a visa requirement, and there is a policing mechanism to do it with. And you just simply say, if you're pregnant, you can't come to the country, period. Just can't. And do we want to do that? That's the legislative solution, but they can do it. Brett Kavanaugh's decision is pretty interesting. He just wants the statute changed. I don't agree with that. I think the Chief Justice nailed it. How about any of the other things stick in your craw? Anything bother you at all about the Federal Reserve not being an independent agency, but independent agencies actually getting replaced by Democrat and Republican alike? I thought they all made common sense.
20: Yeah, nothing has bothered me in a gigantic way. And like I said, I know other decisions are ticking people off on both sides, but the ones that they're mad about, I didn't have super strong feelings about to begin with. So.
10: And you don't care that political parties can spend as much as they want on political candidates? Because, gee, I thought that was what it was all about anyway. It just took us 40 years to get back there.
20: I know. This to me is just a return to a common sense approach. It's like, look, campaigns cost money. Parties should be able to spend that money. I'm happy for it to be about as transparent as it can get. And when you regulate it, it goes into a gray or a black market in a way that it's not as transparent as you might otherwise want it to be. And I have no issue with people exercising their speech in this way.
10: Okay, so that brings me to the big issue. What is happening to the Democrats? Last night, Denver, that girl, you would call her a young, I believe, she's 29, yep. Notre Dame Law School graduate, now getting her PhD at Colorado. She is, you know, in fact, let me just play you a price little piece of Milad Kiro's cut number 6 from her sit down with Next host Kyle Clark.
1: Do you believe that the 9/11 terrorist attacks on America were the inevitable consequence of American foreign policy?
21: Inevitable in the sense that we destabilized a lot of the Middle East, that forced people to believe that another act of violence was the only response. And again, just like I said before, our responsibility is to getting rid of those conditions that lead to violence in the first place.
10: Apparently, she's never read The Looming Tower, Mary Catherine Hamm. What do you think of her? And what's happening to the Democrats?
20: I think that a lot of these people, I believe Chevalier, has been at New York University for years, and this woman went to Notre Dame. And how are these people getting out of these schools with this level of education? I guess I would also say sometimes it takes somebody that smart to have that dumb an answer. Look, I think the fact that she answers so calmly means that this is very mainstream with her constituents. She doesn't have any worries about this sinking her. It is a reversal of victim and offender. It is victim blaming. It is saying that the civilians who died in the thousands in the United States set the conditions for themselves to be attacked by people who went specifically at civilians. And she's blurring all these lines on purpose. It is grad school coffee house immoral nonsense. And it is now ruling the Democratic Party. And I think I wish I could give credit, but somebody said, look, this is just the movement of the center of the Democratic Party from unions to academia. And this is the full fruition of it when you see people who don't understand that socialism has been tried before and failed, or who are actively anti-American in their rhetoric regularly and calmly and happily. This is academia.
10: Academia, and it's also the face of the Democratic Party. It's not just Kami Mandani, all right? It's not just Comrade Mayor. It's Mr. Lander, Ms. Valdez, Ms. Chevalier. It is Graham Plattner in Maine. It's Hawami in New Jersey. It's now this lady in Denver. Scott Wiener is insufficiently crazy, though he's crazy because he doesn't call Israel genocidal. They're going to hold the balance of power in the Democratic Party, Mary Catherine, if the Democrats get a majority. They're going to be crazier than Marjorie Taylor Greene and Matt Gaetz combined. They're going to be that crazy.
20: Yes, and Democrats are going to get rolled for sure because Nancy Pelosi got rolled by the squad in 2019. Yep. You think Hakeem Jeffries has an answer for these folks? He absolutely does not. And let me fact check myself real quick. Chevalier went to Columbia University, not New York University.
10: Okay, so I want to read to you what Senator Cotton posted a little while ago on X. He wrote that the Marxist takeover of the Democratic Party should be deeply alarming to every American. This is not the same Democratic Party of 10 or even 5 years ago. The Dem radicals openly hate America, they hate free enterprise, and they want to destroy our way of life. I think he's understating it, because they're also anti-Semitic. And I think they condone violence against Jews. So can the race be nationalized? Can every voter realize it's not your candidate versus another candidate in your district? It's R's versus D's right now. And that's the way it's got to be sold, I think.
20: I think you can try to sell it that way. One of the disadvantages we are at is that explaining to people how extreme these people's beliefs are makes it sound like you are making things up. Now, we have going for us that they're happy to say it on video very boldly. The ones who are smarter don't as much, and Mamdani's a little bit better, not at not saying things, but at saying them in a little bit nicer way, so he seems sort of like soft around the edges. But a lot of these folks will just straight up say it. So it will be on video. That video needs to be distributed as much as possible. But there will be people who doubt, like, I don't know, this cute communist just seems like she's doing cute social media. What's the problem? Cute communists doing cute stuff on social media are a threat.
10: Should the NRCC, now it's freed up by the Supreme Court, should they run ads in every district that list the 10 different crazy radicals and say your congressman is in their party? Does that work, Mary Catherine? 30 seconds.
20: Yeah, and I think they should, in specifically the places where these people are running, you do need to, and probably should have in primaries, the Democrats that were trying to run against them, you got to get these videos out to people because they do not know these things before they go. They just think, oh, like, I'm ready for a change. And they don't know that the change means I'd like to seize the means of production. And I think we deserved it on 9/11.
10: Well, thank you for joining me, Mary Catherine. You have a wonderful 250th birthday party, a great 4th of July, and we'll talk in the 251st year next week. Mary Catherine, and follow her on X at MK Hammer, listening to Getting Hammered. Stay tuned to the Hugh Hewitt Show.
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3: 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Very hot and humid this afternoon with a high of 97 and a major heat dome impacting millions in and around the Chicago area.
22: An extreme heat warning has been issued by the National Weather Center. Dangerous heat and humidity levels are expected throughout the week.
3: Frank Velez is director of the Chicago 911 Center. One man killed, another wounded in a shooting near a hotel in the River North community this morning. A 30-year-old man was shot multiple times, transported to nearby Northwestern Memorial, and later pronounced dead. President Trump is suggesting he'll use Congress to end birthright citizenship. President floated the idea on Tuesday after the court ruled 6-3 against his executive order restricting the policy. Sox have won 4 of 5 and go for the road sweep in Charm City today, while the Northsiders go for the sweep at Wrigley this afternoon against the Padres. Your next news update is at 3. Continuous news, traffic, and weather at 560theanswer.com. And in 2 minutes, the AccuWeather forecast on AM 560.
23: This afternoon, expect breezy conditions with very hot and humid weather, along with hazy sunshine reaching a high of 97. Tonight will be clear, very warm and humid with a low of 77. Tomorrow, anticipate hazy sunshine, hot and humid conditions with the possibility of a thunderstorm in a few spots during the afternoon and a high of 94. I'm meteorologist Jason Caterina on AM 560, The Answer.
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0: And that is an amazing thing, and it's why we have the great nation that we have today.
1: Great speech by the Vice President today. Now let me tell you about a great movie, thestoryofeverything.film/you. 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I've been telling you about it for a month. 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
4: Good afternoon. I'm Mike Scott in the QC Kinetics newsroom. Hot and humid with a high near 97. Major heat dome impacting millions in the eastern half of the United States. 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
4: Cooling centers in the city and throughout the suburbs remain open. One man killed, another wounded in a shooting near a hotel in River North in the 500 block of North State. Chicago police say it happened around 3:20 this morning. A 30-year-old man was shot multiple times, later pronounced dead. Search and rescue teams are still combing through the rubble in Venezuela, where last week's earthquakes have killed now over 2,000 people. Starting Wednesday, the minimum wage for many workers will increase in Chicago and Cook County.
6: If you believe you're not being paid the appropriate minimum wage under Cook County's ordinance, file a complaint with the commission. 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
4: Many Cook County municipalities have opted out of the minimum wage increase. Sox in Baltimore this afternoon. The Northsiders take on the Padres. 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
7: I'm Maria Bartiromo, and this is the Fox Business Report.
8: Stocks kicking off the new trading month and quarter mix with the Dow on track for its 20th record close of the year as investors digest comments from Fed Chair Kevin Warsh for clues about future interest rate moves. While speaking at a central bank conference in Portugal today, Warsh dodged questions about whether an interest rate hike is in the cards this month. The tech-heavy Nasdaq is lagging, with chip and memory stocks leading the tech sector lower after a blowout quarter. Shares of Meta are surging over 9% following a report that it might plan to build a cloud business to sell excess artificial intelligence computing capacity. Shares of both CoreWeave and Nebius are tumbling on the news. Meta has cloud computing agreements with both companies. And grocery giant Kroger has gone shopping and will be snapping up food and pharmacy retailer Giant Eagle in an over $1.6 billion deal. That

0: 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I'm Hilary Barsky, invested in you.
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2: Tonight will be mainly clear, very warm and humid with a low of 77. Tomorrow, expect hazy sunshine with hot and humid conditions. There may be a thunderstorm in a few spots during the afternoon with a high of 94. Tomorrow night will be mostly cloudy, very warm and humid with a few showers and a thunderstorm possible and a low of 76. I'm meteorologist Jason Caterina on AM 560, The Answer.
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10: This is the Alex Marlow Show. I am not in the captain's chair today, but my good friend Jen Horn is, one of the best in the game, and I'm really honored that today. 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
11: Always so sweet. Thank you so much, Alex Marlowe. Happy July 1st and happy Wednesday to you. I'm Jennifer Horn. In for my friend Alex. He'll be back with you tomorrow. And guys, I am on, well, just off the air from my radio show here in Los Angeles on Salem Radio, AM 870 and AM 590, The Answer. I host The Morning Answer. So great to be with you across the country celebrating, well, almost America's 250th birthday. All right, let's jump into it because the fallout from yesterday's Supreme Court decisions, well, it continues. We learned at the end of the session for the Supreme Court yesterday that they ruled against President Trump's attempt to ban birthright citizenship. And a lot of people have a lot of thoughts. You have some people who are celebrating. Some liberals say that this should have been a 9-0 decision. Some conservatives celebrating that it was actually 5-4, that this decision actually split the court. You had a lot of the conservative justices like Clarence Thomas, Justice Alito, Justice Gorsuch saying that the right thing to do is put limitations on the 14th Amendment, with some of the other justices like Justice Kavanaugh saying that this is up to Congress to act, to put in limitations on what certainly was not the intention by the framers of the 14th Amendment to have the Chinese Communist Party use this for birthright citizenship and basically a whole industry sending people to our country to have babies and become American citizens. A lot of people chiming in on this, including the vice president, who is actually, he was just speaking live a few moments ago. Let's take a listen to J.D. Vance on Laura Ingraham's show last night, Cut 8.
12: You know, one of the things that might invite Laura is people to come here quite literally on a vacation, give birth, and then all of a sudden the child and their family have the full benefits of American citizenship. It's just a preposterous ruling, and the absurdity of that outcome suggests why the Supreme Court should have went the other way. Now, I know a lot of conservatives, Laura, certainly the people that I'm talking to, that you're talking to, are extremely disappointed in this. I do actually think there's a really big silver lining here, and that's the simple fact that a lot of legal experts expected this case to go the wrong direction by 7-2 or even 8-1. The fact that this case was a 5-4 decision effectively means that the concept of birthright citizenship, which is an absurdity to the 14th Amendment, that concept is hanging by a thread. And so what I take from that is, yes, we've got to fix the immigration system even more. We have to be even more aware of who's coming into our country to make sure that they're not benefiting from this atrocious Supreme Court ruling. But it also means that we have to keep fighting, Laura, because we actually have an opportunity to reverse this decision, just as we've reversed so many bad decisions throughout the generations.
11: That was Vice President J.D. Vance, who spent some time with Laura Ingraham yesterday. He was out speaking live just a few minutes ago. And by the way, as we talk right now, President Trump is taking the maiden voyage on the brand new Air Force One, going to North Dakota, where he is set to speak later today at the opening of the Teddy Roosevelt Presidential Library, which is all part of the America 250 celebration. So that, of course, coming up later on today. But let's jump into what J.D. Vance said there. Now, he knows that the 14th Amendment is being exploited. It was originally set up to protect the children of slaves so that they would become United States citizens. But instead, we've had a lot of individuals, for multiple reasons, exploit the 14th Amendment, come into our country, have a baby. That child then gets all of the benefits of being an American citizen. There are some people who do this for the right reason because they love America. I mean, it's illegal, but they do it for the right reason, coming in because they love America. They want the opportunities that she offers. And I can understand that. As someone who feels so blessed to live in this country, I can understand why someone would want that for their child. I get it. But then you have the very nefarious idea that China could be using this for some pretty bad actions later on in a few years, and maybe 10 years from now, because the leading beneficiaries of this birthright tourism, birther tourism, as they call it, are the Chinese. You have kids who are being born in this country, who return to China, who never know American greatness. And then those same kids are coming of age, men of military age in China, knowing that they have to answer to the party using our own benefits of citizenship and our own passports against us. A guy who has talked a lot about China and what they are planning to do. They make no bones about it. They'd love to colonize the United States. They have said this before on record. somehow the mainstream news media just doesn't want to listen to that. But Peter Schweizer has written books on this. Peter Schweizer has looked at how China has taken ownership of our politicians and has plotted to try and take ownership of our land, of our country. And this is a flashback. He just reposted this yesterday after this decision on birthright citizenship. But listen back to January of 2026 when Peter Schweizer talked about this scheme that was being perpetuated by typically Chinese women coming into this country to get citizenship for their kids. Cut 12.
13: Rachel, what happened really beginning in 2011 and continuing to this day, the Chinese Communist Party has run articles in the People's Daily, other places, explaining to the Chinese elite that, hey, the American 14th Amendment says if your child is born in the United States, fly there, and your child can be a U.S. citizen. So this massive industry has evolved, primarily in California, also in China, where you know, people in China will pay $60,000 or so. They will fly to the United States, the pregnant mother. They will lie on their visa application. That's where these criminals charges come into place. They say we're not going to have a child. We're just here as tourists. They give birth here. They're given the birth certificate. They fly back to China where the child will be raised in China. The problem is, Rachel, that when they turn 18, that child will be a U.S. citizen, even though they grow up in communist China. It's a massive, massive industry.
11: Now, it is a massive, massive industry. As someone who lives about 10 miles from the epicenter of this, it is huge. You have women who come here about 4 months before they give birth. They stay in a hotel. They enjoy all that Southern California has to offer. They have their baby and then they go home. And it brings a lot of money into this area, not for the right reasons, of course, but certainly has become a huge multi-million dollar industry that is being promoted by the Chinese Communist Party. So that has led the Trump administration to say, okay, if the Supreme Court is ruling against our birthright citizenship ban, what can we do? And one of the ideas that's being floated by people like Stephen Miller in the administration is that we just don't allow pregnant women to come in from some of these hotspots. That becomes a question before we allow tourist visas. Cut five.
14: It means if a person comes here 9 months pregnant to go look around at some things, in a couple of weeks, that is the mother of a lifetime American citizen and a direct line into American cash and welfare for the rest of that child's life.
15: Right?
14: So you have to
15: are we banning
14: rethink.
15: Pregnant women from America? Are we banning foreign pregnant women?
14: Well, what I'm saying, Jesse, is that you have to now think very carefully about who you let into your country, even on a temporary basis, because the possibility, as you said, for birth tourism, right? The idea that people come here just to have babies on American soil, and that baby gets to be a citizen for life. So you have mothers that come in fully pregnant, have a baby, go home, and again, that baby gets Medicaid, and that baby gets welfare, and that baby gets cash assistance, and can send, you know, leave the baby with, you know, a cousin, a relative, whatever, and then just send welfare checks back home. You can support a whole family in
11: the
14: third world.
11: We can stop it right here. This is Stephen Miller, who is actually inflaming the left. Imagine this, the left actually defending pregnant women, because you know what's coming next from the Trump administration. We're going to dig into that next as we continue. I'm Jennifer Horn in for Alex today, and this is the Alex Marlowe Show.
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11: Welcome back. It is the Alex Marlowe Show. I'm Jennifer Horn. Happy to be in for my friend Alex. You can give me a follow on X at Jennifer Horn on X and on True Social. Jennifer Horn Radio on Facebook and Instagram. Love to connect with you there. And guys, I think that he was half serious when Stephen Miller was on Jesse Waters last night and said maybe an answer to this Supreme Court decision about birthright citizenship is just not allowing pregnant women in the country. So I did a little dive on this because, look, liberals will just cry and say that you need to pack the court when they lose a case at the Supreme Court level. Conservatives say we just need to figure out how to take another bite of the apple, right? Another crack at it. So the 14th Amendment starts with a pretty clear statement, right? It says that that if you're born here, essentially, you are a citizen. It's the first line of the 14th Amendment. So what can we do to change that? Well, you would need a constitutional amendment, which is very difficult if you wanted to change the 14th Amendment. That would mean you'd have to have two-thirds of the House, two-thirds of the Senate. Good luck with that. And then you would need the majority of the states. You would need three-quarters of the states to ratify this. So a constitutional amendment, we can dream all day long. That is just, in today's world, not going to happen. We could also have legislation that interprets the amendment, which would be perfectly appropriate here because you don't want to throw out the 14th Amendment in its entirety. You simply want to put some limitations on it so that people can't come in from other countries and really take advantage of us, especially for national security issues. So Congress can absolutely pass laws that would kind of explain, implement, limit the current amendment, and just, you can't contradict what the courts have already said, but you can add limitations to it. So that's very doable and something that the Congress could pick up. But again, everything is an uphill climb right now because the House of Representatives is just so closely divided. It's just such a almost 50-50 split that it's hard to get this kind of stuff done if you lose anybody. And then God forbid we know what happens when anything of value goes to the Senate. They debate it all day long, right? I mean, look at the Save America Act. So then you've got court interpretation, which was attempted, and that obviously failed by the way this particular case was written. So why not do exactly what Stephen Miller said, sort of laughing, kind of in jest with Jesse Waters? Go back and listen. This is Cut 5, Stephen Miller on with Jesse Waters yesterday.
14: It means if a person comes here 9 months pregnant to go look around at some things, in a couple of weeks, that is the mother of a lifetime American citizen and a direct line into American cash and welfare for the rest of that child's life.
15: Right? Miller.
14: So you have to completely
15: Are we banning pregnant
14: rethink.
15: Women from America? Are we banning foreign pregnant women?
14: Well, what I'm saying, Jesse, is that you have to now think very carefully about who you let into your country, even on a temporary basis, because the possibility, as you said, for birth tourism, right? The idea that people come here just to have babies on American soil.
11: So that's Stephen Miller laughing a little with Jesse Waters about banning pregnant women, which, just as a side note, will make every lefty lunatic who didn't even want to say the word woman 5 minutes ago and calls, instead of saying a mother is a mother, they're a birthing person, now you're going to have liberals protecting pregnant women. You wait and see. As soon as Stephen Miller utters those words, it is going to be all about protecting the women with their children, because leftists are crazy when it comes to this stuff. They flip-flop all over the place. But here's where I think he's onto something. So I did the deep dive into this so that you don't have to. Do you know it is already on the books? The law is already there that you can deny entry to a pregnant woman if you believe that woman is coming in here simply for the reason of having a baby to obtain citizenship. Guys, this law is already on the books. Forget the Supreme Court. We don't need to even deal with the nonsense of going after congressional Republicans to act or members of the Senate to act. We've got these rules already. If you're applying for a visa overseas, an officer already may ask questions if they believe an applicant's primary purpose is to travel to the U.S. to give birth and obtain U.S. citizenship. The officer can consider evidence such as the applicant's travel plans, due date, ability to pay for medical expenses, and stated purpose of travel. If you come to the border or you arrive at an American airport, officers from U.S. Customs and Border Protection can question travelers about pregnancy, length of stay, medical coverage, and the ability to pay for medical care. This is already on the books. A pregnant visitor is not automatically inadmissible, but CBP can deny entry if they believe that the traveler intends to remain for childbirth without adequate resources or if it's likely that this kid will become a public charge. It's here. This is it. Stephen Miller maybe just fell into this. This is how we go around the issue of birthright birther tourism. Watch it. It's coming to the Trump administration. They're going to work on this. There's more up ahead. I'm Jennifer Horn. It's the Alex Marlowe Show.
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3: News. I'm John Saucier. President Trump paying a visit to the Theodore Roosevelt Presidential Library in Medora, North Dakota today, ahead of its official opening. Mr. Trump reflecting on the former president.
4: It's amazing how he came about. Whole different set of lives, he said. So it's been really very inspiring. They've done a fantastic job with the museum.
3: All living presidents invited to the library's grand opening, which is scheduled for July 4th. U.S. negotiators in Qatar talking with mediators as the U.S. and Iran work toward a final peace deal before a ceasefire extension expires. Vice President J.D. Vance credits the military for making the peace talks possible.
5: But why do we engage in negotiation? Because of you, it's not out of weakness, but it's out of strength.
3: Well, a new round of talks come after the U.S. and Iran traded strikes last week, and Iran had attacked ships passing through the Strait of Hormuz and repeated claims their country controls that waterway. America's listening to Fox News.
2: 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We've got the answer from the AM 560 Traffic Center.
7: Good afternoon on this sweltering day on the outbound Edens. No troubles to report. The Kennedy, a 45-minute ride downtown to the airport, while the outbound Eisenhower is 1 hour, post office to 390. Stevenson out, a crash at the Tri-State in the center lane. It's 1 hour out to 355. Outbound Ryan is a half hour. Express are slow 47th to Marquette. Inbound for an accident at Dalton. Two right lanes are closed. DuSable Lakeshore Drive in the Tri-State busy either way. But the Jane Addams and the Reagan, those are fine. Southbound 355, stop and go. Army Trail to St. Charles. Heavy on 80 eastbound. Kedzie to the Tri-State. 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
8: Now, your official weather forecast from the AirRight Heating and Cooling Weather Center.
9: Tonight will be mainly clear with very warm and humid conditions with a low of 77. Tomorrow, expect hazy sunshine with hot and humid weather, along with a chance of a thunderstorm in a few areas during the afternoon. The high will reach 94 degrees. I'm meteorologist Jason Caterina on AM 560, The Answer.
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11: Welcome back to the Alex Marlow Show. I'm Jennifer Horn. Happy to be in for my friend Alex today. I'll be back with you tomorrow. You can follow him on X. Alex Marlow is where you can keep up with him and keep up with the show as well. His podcast is fantastic. And of course, always the great work at Breitbart, Breitbart.com. Now, a little bit of breaking news to share with you. Two people have climbed the Empire State Building. This is no easy task, by the way. This is no easy feat. They have climbed up the Empire State Building. They are currently, as we speak together, on the spire of the Empire State Building. They have carried with them a banner. They look to be a man and a woman. They're both in black. They're both wearing masks. They're both obviously insane. Because, I'm sorry, there are a lot of things to do in New York during the summer. Climbing the Empire State Building, just not on my bucket list. Anybody else? So, apparently, this sign says, quote, when the power of love beats the love of power, the world knows peace. We don't know exactly what they're protesting. Obviously, they don't like power, maybe war. They like peace. They want more of it. This happened around noontime on Wednesday. So again, noon on the East Coast, about a half an hour ago, they reached the top. They flew the banner and then one of the two began to descend, but then made their way back up to the top. So sort of like a cat. You know, when a cat gets stuck into a tree, they go way high up there. They think everything's great until they start trying to meander all the way down. And then all of a sudden, the fire department has to come out. Well, we've got the human version of a cat in a tree, and the tree is the Empire State Building, and it's all happening right now. So, of course, the national media is all over this, watching these two people hanging from the spires. Other people could be seen mulling about on the building's observation deck below. Normal. Like just another day in New York. We'll see if they can get down. It appears that they're stuck right now. So great work. They've climbed up to the very tippy top, and now they've got to put the first responder's life in jeopardy trying to save these two guys. All right. We'll keep you posted on that. In the meantime, the fallout from the decision from the Supreme Court yesterday all over the 14th Amendment, which reads, all persons born or naturalized in the United States and subject to the jurisdiction thereof are citizens of the United States and of the state wherein they reside. Pretty straightforward. This is why it was an uphill battle for President Trump, who signed an executive order to ban birthright citizenship. It was almost impossible. And J.D. Vance, earlier in the program, we played you the audio, said, you know, it was actually a good thing that it was a 5-4 decision, because it could have been, and some people were predicting that it could have been 9-0, maybe 9-1, 9-2. So they look at this split amongst the Supremes as kind of good news for the Trump administration. Everybody given Truth Serum will tell you that the 14th Amendment was not put into play to allow people to create an industry of bringing children into this country to become American citizens, to game the system, and in some cases do this for nefarious reasons, to use the America's generosity really against us. So we have some options. The court option has now been exhausted, although you can always send some other new challenge back, but that takes time. You can do a constitutional amendment, but let's just be real. Forget about it. The constitutional amendment would require 3/4 of the states to ratify it. If you could get 2/3 of the House and the Senate to support this, that's not happening in today's time and place with all of this division. But Congress could act in preventing limitations. I would say the law is already on the books. We already have the ability to send away pregnant women who are coming into this country. Why not keep that up? That law already exists and can be implemented by CBP. Now, another idea being floated out there is one that was presented by Harry Reid years ago. That's right. You remember Harry Reid from Nevada? Well, I want you to go back in the Wayback Machine and listen to his idea that he floated to deal with immigration issues. Cut 14.
1: If making it easy to be an illegal alien isn't enough, how about offering a reward for being an illegal immigrant? No sane country would do that, right? Guess again. If you break our laws by entering this country without permission and give birth to a child, we reward that child with U.S. citizenship and guarantee of full access to all public and social services this society provides. And that's a lot of services. Is it any wonder that 2/3 of the babies born at taxpayer expense at country county-run hospitals in Los Angeles are born to illegal alien mothers?
11: All right, so that was Harry Reid. Democrat Harry Reid from the great state of Nevada, basically saying, well, pretty much exactly what President Trump and his administration said when it comes to birthright citizenship, questioning the people who come here to get benefits for their children. Again, maybe because they're desperate, maybe because they want a better life for their child, or maybe for nefarious purposes, like, oh, I don't know, the Chinese Communist Party would like to build a military to send back into the United States on passports, right? I mean, that's what maybe the worst of this that could happen. So this was not that long ago, by the way. Well, it was. It was back in 1993 that Harry Reid. I mean, this is how far the Democrat Party has come. Could you imagine a Democrat? Maybe John Fetterman would say something like this today. But would any other Democrat dare utter the words that Harry Reid said back in 1993? No way. So to highlight this, Senator Bernie Moreno, a Republican, says, you know what? Harry Reid had a great idea. This is what Democrats were all about. Let's just reintroduce this bill. So, you know, not a constitutional amendment, but we could amend some of the 14th Amendment, put some limitations on it. So let's use Harry Reid's idea, reintroduce it in Congress, and let's see what Democrats would say to that. This is Bernie Moreno. Again, we're taking a lot of different cracks at this. Cut 15.
13: This bill also, by the way, cracked down on the numbers of asylum seekers. It cracked down on human smuggling. It massively tightened our borders and really hit employers hard who hired illegals. I'm going to introduce, when I get back from recess on July 13th, the identical bill. And Laura, what it's going to do is highlight two things. The Democrats of today are nothing like the Democrats of 1993. And if they choose to reject a bill sponsored by their majority leader that they named an airport in Las Vegas after, then I think to my Republican colleagues, we have no choice. We have to recognize that these Democrats want to systematically destroy this country. So what does that mean? We have to eliminate the filibuster and get this thing done.
11: All right. That's what President Trump would like to see happen as well. He has been pushing to eliminate the filibuster. Look, I think there's a good argument to be had about doing that. You know, Democrats will do it if they get the chance, but I know Republicans are very slow on the trigger. But wouldn't it be interesting to see what America thinks of Democrat Harry Reid? As Bernie Moreno just said, you go into Las Vegas, you take a little weekend trip to go see a show at the Sphere. You're flying now into Harry Reid International Airport. They love this guy. So he's a hero amongst Democrats. And what if we introduce the same tax, the same bill, and see what happens in their response? I guarantee you the response will not be good, because the Democrat Party over the last 2 to 3 decades has completely shifted. They are moving towards socialism. They have admitted that they would like to see that. I would dare say they're moving towards communism. They want to pick and choose who has control over you, who has control over me. They want to pick the winners and losers by selling people ideas that a seven-year-old could come up with. Free groceries, free housing, free. And in doing that, they get people to join their movement. And suddenly those people realize they have no power to live the life that they want anymore. They're handed mediocrity. American greatness that we're celebrating coming up this weekend, that's gone. Out the window. But I'm glad that Bernie Moreno made this case. Now, he's going to introduce this bill, and certainly it will go nowhere. If I were a betting woman, I'd say it would go absolutely nowhere. But it demonstrates what's been really clear to me, that the Democrat Party, or the power within the party, these people like AOC, members of the squad, when they take a loss at the Supreme Court level, they scream their heads off. They cry. They want to pack the court. They want to add more liberal justices. They go absolutely apoplectic. What happened yesterday? President Trump put a lot of his political might behind this, trying to get this done within the Supreme Court. He lost. But guess what? He's back and he's fighting again today. He's not crying about the loss. And in fact, you have people like Stephen Miller coming out saying, well, maybe we question bringing pregnant women into this country. Maybe we question some of these amendments that we could bring forward, like Senator Bernie Moreno has just talked about. Maybe we look at other ways to accomplish the goal of keeping America safer by not allowing people to exploit our 14th Amendment. We look for other options while Democrats want to change the rules. They say we have big problems with the court. I say we have big problems with the liberal members of the court. Think about this. The Supreme Court looked at 58 cases during this session. And there were not a lot of choices when it came to Democrats. They were either 9-0. They were 6-3. The liberal justices never moved. It was the conservative justices who did. So it is pretty laughable when you hear people like Josh Shapiro, the governor of Pennsylvania, saying that the Supreme Court needs radical reform. I'd say that the Supreme Court maybe doesn't need this radical reform. Maybe it's Democrats on the court that need to be reformed. Take a listen here, Cut 17.
16: What do you believe Democrats should do if they do regain the majority? Do you think that expanding the court or setting term limits for the court should be on the table?
17: I think everything needs to be on the table. I think we need radical reform that's actually going to ensure that the voices of the people are...
11: Radical reform, even from the guy who's considered to be moderate, right? This Pennsylvania governor, Josh Shapiro, is supposed to be one of the moderate Democrat leaders of the party. How is this the Supreme Court's issue? The Supreme Court today seems to be working just like it should. Sure, sometimes conservatives take a loss. Sometimes it makes us mad. Sometimes it surprises us, but the calls are not to pack the Supreme Court. The calls are not to radically transform it. The calls are to just take action in a different way. Move on. The Democrat justices voted every time with each other. None of them ever crossed the aisle to vote with conservatives. The conservative justices, we may hate it, but they crossed the aisle to vote with progressive justices when they thought they needed to. There are so many lessons to be learned from that. There are so many reasons why we need to protect the Supreme Court. There are so many reasons why it is an important battle to make sure that the right people take that job. We'll continue to unpack that as we continue. I'm Jennifer Horn, in for Alex. Guys, this is the Alex Marlowe Show. Thanks for being with us.
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19: War of 1812, our nation fought and won America's religious freedom. Today, that constitutional right is being assaulted once more from within.
20: 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We all of a sudden became the enemy.
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11: Welcome back. It is the Alex Marlow Show. I'm Jennifer Horn, filling in for Alex today. We thank you for joining us. And guys, they're still up there. We told you just a few moments ago the breaking news that what looks like a man and a woman have climbed the Empire State Building all the way up to the tippy top to one of the spires. They are standing there holding a flag. It says something about peace and power and, you know, whatever. But I guess one of them started to try to head down after unfurling the flag and then quickly went back up to the top again. So we wait now. Police are on the scene in New York City trying to figure out how to coordinate this rescue. Well done, guys. I mean, you made your point. That's for sure. Now you just have to wait and see what the first responders can do to get you out of your silly situation. We're keeping an eye on that. Also, a little bit of America 250 news. We're talking a lot about pregnant women today with this birthright citizenship. Well, ladies, if you are listening to me right now and you are pregnant and with child, hold on one more day. Because starting tomorrow, if you have a baby born from July 2nd through December 31st of this year, they're going to get to celebrate America's 250th birthday in a really interesting way. They're going to be given a commemorative Social Security card. The Social Security Administration just announced this program today. Millions of newborns born between July 2nd and December 31st are going to receive a limited edition card featuring the official Freedom 250 logo printed on it in black ink. The cards will function identically to the standard Social Security ones. I call mine the boring one. I want the America 250 logo on it. That'd be fun. Freedom 250, they say, is a celebration of America's storied history and the monumental moments that have shaped our nation, including the creation of Social Security 90 years ago. That was the commissioner this morning as they announced it. The design is exclusive to original cards issued through the agency's enumeration at birth program during the qualifying 6-month period. Babies born before July 2nd or after December 31st, as well as anyone requesting a replacement card, will just receive the boring old standard Social Security cards instead. So you lucky little babies out there, welcome to the world, and you get a cool gift from the Social Security Administration. Cards will be produced at no additional cost to families or taxpayers, according to the agency. Parents don't have to apply or register separately for the cards. They just receive them automatically. And there you go. So it'll have the little Freedom 250 logo on that Social Security card. I think that's a very, very cool thing. All right. Also, speaking of cool, President Trump is on his way to North Dakota right now to make remarks at the opening of the Theodore Roosevelt Presidential Library. He'll be the first official guest at the library, and it'll be something to see. These kinds of things, I think, are really extraordinary to celebrate, especially in a week like this. The fact that Theodore Roosevelt did not have a presidential library, pretty stunning. But he does now, and this thing is beautiful. We're not talking about an Obama-style bunker presidential center. This is a presidential library, 96,000 square feet, and they built it into this rugged terrain where Teddy Roosevelt lived in the late 1800s. So it's beautiful. It's historic, celebrating American greatness, talking about all of his accomplishments, lots of memorabilia. And President Trump marking the occasion by taking his very first trip on the brand new Air Force One to go for this event. And he'll be giving a speech from this spot. So I think that's kind of cool. Cool way to celebrate America. Oh, okay. So hold on. So we're getting some breaking news from Sean. So you're saying there's a proposal going on the Empire State Building? Get out of town. Is that really true? Boy, top that, guys. All right. So now we're talking about pregnant women. Let's go back to you men who are trying to court a woman. Well, was it the man that proposed? Because, you know, they do all kinds of things now. So we think the man proposed to the woman on top of the Empire State Building. How cute. They're going to spend their first year as an engaged couple in jail. So that'll be nice. Nothing says have a great marriage like hanging out in Men's Central Jail. That's perfect. All right. So, well, thank you for that, Sean. That is some big news. I didn't know there was a proposal, but we're all watching this with bated breath. And I can finish up with you today talking about J.D. Vance, who commented in a live speech saying that we're going to try to correct the mistake that he says the Supreme Court made in their birthright citizenship ruling. Again, you're not hearing calls from the administration that leftists call the Trump administration tyrants and fascists. You would think their response would be to pack the court. It's not, saying the Supreme Court made a mistake and we're going to find a way around it. We're going to fix this. We're going to make things better. That's how a responsible political party operates. So well done to the Republicans. Well done to the Trump administration. Lots of things that we can do. Again, another bite at the apple when it comes to birthright citizenship. All right, guys, we'll keep our eyes on the Empire State Building. I hope you have a great day. Thanks to the whole Marlo crew. Always love filling in. I'm Jennifer Horn. This is the Alex Marlo Show.
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4: I remember after John Roberts rewrote the Obamacare argument, rewrote it himself in his chambers, came out and, what are you going to do about it? Tea Party gets started, and what happened? Here it is. Lo, these 15 years later, what are you going to do about it? Well, maybe it's time to impeach that arrogant bastard. That's all he gives a rip about from his high tower is his legacy. Wreck it. High crimes and misdemeanors. It doesn't mean what you think it means. It doesn't have anything to do with actual crimes, not that Chicago has any. It's 600 years old. It means you double-cross the people. And yes, you did, Robert, scumbag. We'll talk about that and so much more after Mike Scott.
5: Good afternoon. I'm Mike Scott in the QC Kinetics newsroom. Very hot and humid today. Hazy sun. A danger of dehydration and heat stroke. If you're outside for an extended period of time, we'll top out at 97. One man was killed, another wounded in a shooting near a hotel in the River North neighborhood early this morning. It happened along the 500 block of North State. A 30-year-old man was shot multiple times, later pronounced dead. A 65-year-old man was wounded in the foot, listed now in fair condition. President Trump is suggesting he'll use Congress to end birthright citizenship after the Supreme Court ruled 6-3 against his executive order restricting the policy. Ford Motor Company recalling over 741,000 vehicles due to a park system issue that could cause that vehicle to roll away. It involves Ford Expedition Explorer and F-150 trucks, along with Lincoln Aviator and Navigator vehicles made between 2018 and 2021. Sox taking on Baltimore, Northsiders, and Padres. 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
6: I'm Stuart Varney, and this is the Fox Business Report.
7: The major averages losing steam heading into the closing bell and kicking off the new trading month and second half of the year lower. The tech-heavy Nasdaq fell as chip stocks lagged after notching blockbuster gains in the second quarter. But software stocks advanced following analyst upgrades. The Magnificent Seven big cap tech stocks were mostly higher, led by Meta and Microsoft. Shares of Meta surged nearly 9% following a report that it's building a cloud business to sell excess artificial intelligence computing capacity. Oil prices slipped with West Texas Intermediate crude at around $68 a barrel. The Dow winners, Microsoft, United Health Group, and American Express. The Dow decliners, Caterpillar, Walmart, and Merck. The Dow falling 14 points, the Nasdaq lower by 174, S&P 500 down 16. That's your Fox Business Report. I'm Hillary Barsky, invested in you.
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7: On the Kennedy downtown 2-0 here, 45 minutes, still wide open. On the Edens going out to Lake Cook Road, Eisenhower is 1 hour to 390 from the post office. Stevenson out, 50 due Saba Lakeshore Drive to the Veterans Memorial Tollway. 28 minutes outbound Dan Ryan, Titan Express, Chinatown ramp to 67th. And the Ford inbound, that slows down Tri-State to Dalton. Heavy conditions along DuSable Lakeshore Drive either way. Same for the Tri-State northbound, a crash before 95th. Westbound Jane Addams, an accident at the Elgin Toll Plaza to watch for on the right shoulder. The Reagan is fine. Southbound 355, that one is in good shape as well. 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From the AM 560 Traffic Center, I'm Jill Urchak.
0: Now, your official weather forecast from the Air Right Heating and Cooling Weather Center.
8: Tonight will be mainly clear, very warm and humid with a low of 77. Tomorrow, expect hazy sunshine with hot and humid conditions. There may be a thunderstorm in a few spots during the afternoon with a high of 94. Tomorrow night will be mostly cloudy, very warm and humid with a few showers and a thunderstorm possible and a low of 76. I'm meteorologist Jason Caterina on AM 560, The Answer.
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0: From the streets of Melrose Park to the trading floor of the Merc, he's fought for every dollar he's ever earned. And now, with personal liberty and our system of capitalism under assault in America,
11: here to seize back our rights from the government with a cigar in one hand and a copy of the Declaration of Independence in the other.

0: First of all, when you listen to this show, understand something. I'm not a lawyer. I'd like to think it's because I had too much self-respect and had too much things to do. And I didn't want to cultivate my character to be so low that I would argue against my principles. Now, that being said, I don't condemn all lawyers. I have fantastic lawyers on this show. John O'Connor, Louis Gomer, tremendous guys from Landmark Legal, Pacific Legal. There are great lawyers, no question
1: about
0: it.
1: I'm a lawyer.
0: Exactly. But the vast majority of them, for $50, had hit their mother in the face with a shovel. Yeah, you would, you slip and fall rat bastards. I'll get you to eat an apple and drop off a fruit salad for the right contribution. Or retainer. Retainer, your balls. I'm so sick and tired of these fracking lawyers. But when it comes to this specific lowlife pig, I love how they walk around with this air, this pseudo-intellectual air of superiority. John Roberts, you're not a man as far as I'm concerned. I'll slap the taste out of your mouth and pleasure your wife. That's the kind of jerk I am, squirrel. But I'm not a lawyer, and I certainly don't pretend this half man is better than anybody right now busting his ass on an honest day's work, going to go home, tell the truth to his kids, and live like a decent person. Because what John Roberts is to me is a four-flushing, two-bit lying, slimy, shyster fraud. And I thought he always was. When he passed Obamacare by rewriting the argument, he rewrote it. All the information, not just about that front, that fraud, Barack Obama, all the information about Obamacare was out. The scandal had broke of Jonathan Gruber, Hans Gruber, third cousin. Jonathan Gruber, the MIT scum, was paid $6 million with a cohort of pseudo-intellectual frauds to write Obamacare to have the illusion of a healthcare plan. But what it did is vertically integrate insurance companies to owning every aspect, driving up everything. Everything! Thousands of percent. And everybody argued it before this four-flushing fraud, pseudo-intellectual dimwit with the sexually frustrated wife by the name of John Roberts, before he rewrote the argument. It was a scandal at the time, but what are you going to do about it? But why doesn't anybody want to do something? You grab him by the back of his hair and you throw him out. You impeach this bastard. High crimes and misdemeanors. Listen to me. Don't think about it from a Chicago Democrat roach pickpocket point of view. The expression is 638 years old. It doesn't mean anything to do with what you think it means. All it means is, are you a four-flushing, lying fraud? Did you lie to the people? The expression goes back 638 years to the year 1388. And all it means is person in a position of power betraying the public trust. Well, how many times are we going to let this simp just destroy our country? How many times? And you want to talk about the broad? Fine. She's covering Catholic Charity's ass. That's all she's doing. Another crime syndicate. Impeach her ass too. In fact, impeach any one of them that doesn't represent what they said they would. What the people who appointed them said they would. Like this moron, George Bush, whose entire presidency, 8 years, was never allowed to say Nigeria.
2: Good evening. One of the most consequential decisions the president makes is his appointment of a justice to the Supreme Court.
0: Uh-huh.
2: When a president chooses a justice, he's placing in human hands the authority and majesty of the law.
0: Uh-huh.
2: The decisions of the Supreme Court affect the life of every American.
0: Oh, boy.
2: And so a nominee...
0: You know what makes me sick about this simpleton, this half-ass wannabe cowboy? You know what makes me sick about it? The whole time, who's he palling around with? Who's his father palling around with? The intern molester. Mena, Arkansas! Bill Clinton! And the Duchess. Oh, the Duchess of Chaffington. You want to talk about a bull lesbian in hiding. You want to talk about an absolute front. That's the only time in Bill Clinton's life he was ever referred to as a beard. And all that crime syndicate that the Duchess of Chaffington brought to the table. Not just stealing the billions from Haiti. Every moron in her family. Did you ever take a look at those simpleton brothers? Did you ever look at the scum that they were?
3: They were investigating Tony Rodham, and they were very interested to know if his name would pop up among dealers. Now, we don't have all the documents, so we don't know what happened with this case. Well, we do know what happened in the sense that there was no prosecution of Tony Rodham for this, right? And I think these documents, as I say in the press release, I want to say in the press release. So after three decades of delay, these FBI records reveal a criminal investigation involving Hillary Clinton's brother and raise serious questions about remains hidden in the government's files, not only about Hillary's brother, but Hillary Clinton herself. So despite this case going back a long ways, it's kind of consistent with Rodham's reported efforts to leverage his name and his connections to the Clintons as Judicial Watch has exposed in other cases. And you gotta wonder if this investigation was suppressed in any way for political reasons.
0: You think so? 35 fracking years. That scumbag was in bed with the Chinese communists, along with Terry McAuliffe. Green energy money and scandals and scams, selling visas, investor visas to this country. And why? You wouldn't know this scumbag drug addict pig's name. Because his sister, the bull lesbian with the big inner thigh rash that she just can't get rid of, was stooping Bill Clinton. She's the only broad in Washington that didn't. Was the first fraud, not lady, that's for sure. And all of them are friends. Old man Bush, the simpleton Bush.
2: There's an old saying in Tennessee. I know it's in Texas, probably in Tennessee, that says, fool me once, shame on you.
0: You stupid son of a...
2: It fooled me. We can't get fooled again.
0: Yeah. Your entire presidency was a fracking lie. And by the way, the only thing that puts a smile on my face is I know that Dick Cheney is working the glory hole.
2: To that court must be a person of superb credentials and the highest integrity.
0: Okay, here we go.
2: A person who will faithfully apply the Constitution.
0: All right.
2: And keep our founding promise of equal justice under law.
0: Okay.
2: I have found such a person.
0: Oh, boy.
2: In Judge John Roberts.
0: There you go. Nothing George Bush said was the truth. Zero. You have faith in him? You're the one George Bush was talking to. He wasn't talking to the moron Democrats who were stupid enough to not know Bill Clinton and Hillary Clinton were in bed with his father. This is talking to you, the decent side, the good people, the ones who are always double-crossed. By the way, anybody see Mitch McConnell? Hey, Mitch, how you doing? You got an itch? Scumbag. Where's Mitch McConnell? Where's the Senate leader? Where is he? Where are these guys? Impeachment isn't just used against Donald Trump by a bunch of transvestites and bull lesbians like Hillary Clinton. It's supposed to be used by us. We're the decent people. These are the people who constantly and forever stab us in the back each and every time. So what are you going to do? You're going to wait for the next big decision? Because these two that John Roberts betrayed the people. Listen to that. Betrayed the people. That's it. That's all you need. He betrayed every decent Republican or somebody who voted Republican in this country. Every single American that voted for stupid fool George Jr. W. whatever the freck this scumbag's name what he wants it to be. Not Neil, his brother, who was involved in a $1 billion bailout when $1 billion was in the 80s. And not his brother Merv or Marvin, whatever the hell that idiot was, who was the head of security for the World Trade Centers and all kinds of other clout agreements in a company that never really existed. This is George. George! You know George! That's the one who got all the votes. Everything that was done under George, everybody he appointed, is a traitor to your beliefs. Impeach John Roberts now! I don't give a freck about the next one. If we would have done it with Obamacare, he would have never double-crossed us in what could be an even bigger calamity to this country than Obamacare, if that's even possible.
2: And tonight I'm honored to announce that I am nominating him to serve as Associate Justice of the Supreme Court. My decision to nominate Judge Roberts to the Supreme Court came after a thorough and deliberative process. My staff and I consulted with more than 70 members of the United States Senate.
0: Well, where are those idiots? Where are those more? Or are they all like Mitch McConnell, laying on a bed, sucking air, praying for the angel of death to take him if he didn't die last week or last year when he froze? Freeze frame. Where are they all? Then, so George Bush and the 70, if any one of the 70 are elected, impeach that bastard too. Why is it you always wait around? You always wait around, and in the meantime, the trans testicles are out in the streets with the signs. We don't have to go out on the streets. We're the ones that make money. We're the ones that These scoundrels need our vote. So the deal is impeach him, or we will either run against you or not show at all. Not show at all to any of it. And I mean any of it. I don't care if you're in Florida. Me, I will never. How about this? I won't vote for a Republican again unless the Republican representative who thinks he's going to be governor now, in my congressman in Florida, start to work on impeachment right now, or you will never have a political future in this country by a constituent, by me. That's the power you have. The power of no. You either do what I say or no to everything. That's what needs to happen. Because I'm not going to wait around for the next time John Roberts not just stabs me in the back, destroys the principles of my country. Obamacare has cost this country trillions and trillions and trillions. And everybody knew it was a lie. Everybody.
1: Why is it that insurance companies, why should health insurance companies be able to buy up the PBMs and also buy up the pharmacies so that the PBM, as I understand it, is supposed to negotiate with the insurer and with the pharmaceutical companies in order to get better prices. But if the insurance company owns the PBM and they own the pharmacies, and in some cases they own the doctor's practices, I mean, who's really benefiting? Is that a good thing for patients?
0: Now, I know you got that whiny little thing, that little Tucker Carlson thing, Josh Hawley, who I could take or leave, by the way. Why did, who did, John Roberts did it. John Roberts did all of what you just said. All the allegations, vertical integration, the insurance companies that were able to go to sleep with Barack Obama and the government. So they're guys. All those scumbags who now control every aspect of our life and backdoor nationalized it. Who did it? John Roberts did it. One man hoist upon us the destruction of our healthcare. And now what he did here may even be worse.
4: This is an absolutely important and devastatingly bad decision for the future of the country. This decision that John Roberts authored is bad on the level of Dred Scott or Roe v. Wade. It's that bad. Previously, we had a policy of saying if you have parents who are here illegally and you're born here, you might be considered a citizen. But today is the first day that the Supreme Court has ever said that's a constitutional right. Justice Alito had an excellent dissent as well. He said he thinks this was a very important decision and very wrongly decided. He goes through in an originalist manner, meaning what was the original meaning of the 14th Amendment, and looks at how the majority, how this Roberts decision came to its reasoning, and it's frankly pretty absurd.
0: No. It's a betrayal of trust, which is a high crime and or misdemeanor. It's impeachable. Impeach him now before I have to watch another beautiful mother like Mrs. Gorman. Another tragic story like Abraham. Another death, another rape, another murder, another robbery. And the cherry on the F America Sunday? We pay all their benefits on top of it. This isn't a policy. This comes down to a betrayal by John Roberts. And by the way, you want to throw the dingbat broad in it? Me too. Impeach them all! 312-642-5600.
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10: March 4th, 1865. The Civil War was nearing its end. The nation was exhausted, divided, and grieving. On that day, President Abraham Lincoln delivered his second inaugural address, just 700 words, spoken in about 7 minutes. 41 days later, Lincoln would be assassinated. Yet the words he spoke that day still echo through history. In that brief address, Lincoln referenced God 14 times, spoke of prayer, and quoted scripture repeatedly. He reminded Americans that both sides of the conflict shared a common faith, saying both read the same Bible and pray to the same God, and each invokes his aid against the other. Lincoln understood that political division alone could not explain the nation's crisis. More than 160 years later, America still wrestles with division, truth, and our dependence on God. The question is whether we'll remember the wisdom Lincoln left behind.
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0: With the 8-8 pathways to come here legally, of which 24.7 million people have done, our fellow citizens, naturalized citizens, 24.7 million have come here through the legal process and they are our neighbors. Why would you not come here legally? When you have the option to do, what is, have you heard a good excuse? Oh, it's hard? You mean like life, you low-life scumbag? What do you mean hard? So you want to come here and it not be easy? We don't know who you are? See, the reason that you come here illegally is because you're nefarious and you have nefarious intentions. And it's the anonymity you seek because where you left, you are a criminal, a murderer, a drug addict, a drug dealer. You are a low form of life that has destroyed our great areas. So when I hear that lovely mother, which I have to tell you, I don't want to play it. I do not want to play it. To see this spark from inside, you know the good people. You know what I'm talking about. I was on a plane today. You could see it. You could see who's good, who's bad. You could see it. And you see that this beautiful kid by this beautiful mother was killed by this cockroach. Scumbag! Why wouldn't he come here legally? Because he was a gangbanger, degenerate scumbag who had been shot, who was worth nothing, who took an important factor out of the future. You cannot quantify what that girl would have done, what her kids would have done, what her grandkids would have done. All for what? For what exactly? What? So you could fluff up a CPS roll sheet and get another $33,000? So you could steal more Medicare or Medicaid? So you could take more money and put them up in a hotel? What? And this moron, these morons that champion this philosophy like J.B. Pritzker, you, I can't even look at his big fat ass, even though he's on the Ozempic. You see him with that string he calls an arm? Hanging out, you're not a freaking man. You're good for nothing. You're nothing. If your mother wouldn't have gave the old lap dance to that old man, you're too stupid to work at the airport. Listen to this, squirrel. Listen to this fat, useless pig trust fund baby. I mean, it's squirrel.
15: I don't know how you can tell before somebody commits a crime that they are going to
16: border and not let
0: You don't know how. Let me hear it again. I want to get it right. Because I'm so angry, squirrel, I could chew his face off his head.
15: I don't know how you can tell before somebody commits a crime that they are.
0: I don't know how you could tell before somebody commits a crime. You're not! The crime is here! Are you here? Are you here? You with the half head and the dead eyes and you can't freaking read. You scumbag who was in a gang in Venezuela and you shot people, did drugs. Are you here? That is the crime, fat boy.
16: Why did you state during Biden's border crisis that illegal aliens, quote, should have been welcomed and helped by elected officials?
15: When you say illegal aliens, I'm asking these are people who are given welcomed asylum and helped
16: into our community.
0: I'm talking about some scumbag who crashed the border with no ID, who didn't tell us who he was, gave us a fake ID. We don't have a background check on, and you and your morons called the Democrats ran him through like an assembly line. Like an assembly line! Which is what he said yesterday. That's what I'm talking about. See, that's what I mean. The plausible deniability. I am a Democrat, so grade us on a curve. Look at our ghettos, once great areas. Look at how we're all financially broke. Everybody lives on welfare. And then it's financed by who? The tax cheats? Who cheat on their fracking taxes? You fat pig. By the way, you'll be a fat pig if you're 170 pounds. You just got that look of useless man, half man. Mark. Oak Lawn.
17: John, man, oh man, you are on fire. Keep up the great
0: I watch that mother. That's enough for me. To watch that lady, are you out of your freaking mind? I'll tell you, they should be lucky I got a real nice gig. And because if I was in the old neighborhood, I'll open the social club myself. Now there is nobody here. Now what? Go ahead.
17: Sean, I'll tell you, you know, when you're talking about Bush, you did leave out one of them, Jeb Bush. He was a banker in Venezuela.
0: He's the money
17: launderer. Yeah. I would rather have Milburn Drysdale out there than such a clown like Bush. But
0: that's fantastic.
17: The creeps, these Republicans like the Bushes, pretending to be for the people, and their loyalty is just to the Democrats. I saw Jay Leno interview Bush one time at his ranch, and all the guy was doing was just showing off his cars and money and how much he's got. You know, it reminded me of a movie, Braveheart, where the King of Scotland told his son, take the money, take the land. But you know what, though? William Wallace at the end got even with him, and Mel Gibson did. But I was going to mention, I got a friend of mine running in a 22nd district in Florida as a congressman, Rich Evans. He's a good guy. You know, he's doing it really on...
0: It's time to leverage what we have. Either, as a Republican, you either impeach him or we give you nothing. Nothing. Oh, you're a good guy. Are you in my district? Right here. You do what I tell you to do. You work for me, jerk off. 312-642-5600.
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0: 6-4-3-1-2-6-4-2-5-6-0-0. Squirrel, can they hear if I play a clip right now? You could nod your head. Yeah? All right.
22: Like, the man is continually suffering from dementia. I don't think he really understands what he's saying.
0: Was he talking about? Here he is soiling his trousers all over the country. A friend of mine texted me, why would you say you want to chew his face? Because I think it tastes like cotton candy. Doesn't his face look like it tastes like cotton candy? Because he never did a push-up in his life, all soft like the Marshmallow Man. 312-642-5600 after Mike Scott.
23: 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I'm Mike Scott in the QC Kinetics newsroom. Hot and humid with hazy sun, high of 97, and heating and cooling centers are once again open in Chicago and the suburbs.
24: If you do not have air conditioning, keep your shades drawn and blinds closed.
23: Triple-digit heat and humidity will combine through Friday when thunderstorms could bring in cooler temperatures. One man was killed, another wounded in a shooting near a hotel in River North this morning. Chicago police say it happened around 3:20 in the 500 block of North State. 30-year-old was killed, a 65-year-old shot and wounded in fair condition. President Trump is suggesting he'll use Congress to end birthright citizenship. The president floating the idea after the Supreme Court ruled 6-3 against his executive order restricting the policy. Baseball this afternoon, Sox in Baltimore, Northsiders in Padres. Soccer tonight, Team USA squares off against Bosnia. 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And up next, a check of the roads with Jill Urchak.
25: On the outbound Edens, it's wide open out to Lake Cook Road, the Kennedy downtown to O'Hare, a 50-minute ride, slowing down in the express division to the Edens. Eisenhower, 1 hour, post office to 390, and that's really tight. Ashland to 5th Avenue. Stevenson 45 to Saba Lakeshore Drive to 355. Outbound Dan Ryan 28 minutes. Tighten the express. Chinatown Feeder to Marquette. On to Saba Lakeshore Drive, you'll see tie-ups in both directions. Tri-State as well. Busy either way. Southbound, watch out for an object in the road blocking the right lane right near the Bensonville Bridge. On the Jane Addams, slowing westbound Devon Toll Plaza to Elmhurst. Eastbound Reagan, heavy into the tri-state, and southbound 355. That one is heavy northbound, not bad. Southbound Route 53, a crash at Northwest Highway, just pulled off to the right shoulder. From the AM 560 Traffic Center, I'm Jill Urchak.
26: Now, your official weather forecast from the Air Right Heating and Cooling Weather Center.
27: Tonight will be mainly clear with very warm and humid conditions with a low of 77. Tomorrow, expect hazy sunshine with hot and humid weather, along with a chance of a thunderstorm in a few areas during the afternoon. The high will reach 94 degrees. I'm meteorologist Jason Caterina on AM 560, The Answer.
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5: 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The Answer. Kick it!
6: I'm going to play you something that you've heard, all right? And you've heard it from me. I play it because it's a confession. What you're about to hear is a confession, and what you're about to hear was in the public knowledge, in the public eye, prior to the challenge before the Supreme Court of Obamacare. I want you to take that into consideration when you realize. I'll never forget, Honey Bunny. Remember we had the attorney on who argued the case for the people? He didn't want to talk about it. He was a brilliant attorney. We were talking to him about a book he had written, and he argued this case before the Supreme Court. And what I'm playing you right now was out years, 2 years, 3 years before the law that the fascistic Nazi commie law known as Obamacare or Affordable Care Act, which drove up the premiums 1,000%, 1,000% depending on what you had. From $500 to $5,000. Businesses, millions and millions of businesses put out of business. Tens of millions of lives changed. American, decent people. All to put into cockroach. And you listen to me when I say this to you. Cockroaches. Cockroaches! Illegal aliens. Millions of them are on Obamacare. Scams. No Social Security numbers. Nothing. People pay nothing. All of it was out before John Roberts rewrote the argument, because the argument was it was a penalty. It was argued before the Supreme Court. It's a penalty, it's a penalty, it's a penalty, it's a penalty. John Roberts went into his chambers, whether he got a phone call, whether he just wanted to be a god, he rewrote it as a tax. That means he discounted the argument for it, and he rewrote it in his chambers. He helped Jonathan Gruber, who admitted that he lied about what it was, and he hid it in a multi-thousand page bill.
7: Politically, you just literally cannot do it. Okay? Transparent financing, unless I have transparent financing, also transparent spending. I mean, this bill was written in a tortured way to make sure CBO did not score the mandate as taxes. If CBO scored the mandate as taxes, the bill dies. Okay? So it's written to do that. In terms of risk-rated subsidies, if you get a law which said healthy people are going to pay in. It made explicit the healthy people pay and the sick people get money. It would not have passed. Okay? Just like the people, lack of transparency is a huge political advantage. And basically, you know, call it the stupidity of the American voter or whatever. But basically, that was really, really critical to getting the thing to pass. And, you know, it's the second best argument. Look, I wish Mark was right. We can make it all transparent. But I'd rather have this law than not. So it's.
6: And do me a favor. When you hear all the arguments, and you'll hear them, fight the communists! That is communism. Right there. And you know who gave it a rubber stamp? John Fracking Roberts. John Roberts gave it a rubber stamp. Impeach him. That is a high crime and a misdemeanor in the classic sense. He betrayed what George Bush told us, what the senators approved. He betrayed America. Sharon, Glendale Heights.
8: Hi there. I'm a 71-year-old woman from the Midwest, and when my dad was 19, he was on a sub right after Pearl Harbor was hit. So there's such a change in the character of the people. But, you know, I saw something today on Epoch Times where a Haitian woman was eagerly waiting to get in, obviously 6 to 9 months pregnant at the border, and the agents stopped her because what they did, immediately Trump went into action, is demanding our do-nothing Congress to pass immigration law, number one, and make it stick. And number two, they are turning them away because they are part of the NGO plot. I don't care what you call them. It could be Catholic Charities or any one of them. They are the ones behind this, and they need to be defranchised immediately. The Chinese have basically sent people here paying them for their women to drop and plop their kids here, return to China, be indoctrinated into the Chinese philosophy, the communist philosophy, and then come back and help undermine the country. This is what these idiots have let in.
0: Sharon, I have on the board the Chinese scandal. Goes back to the 80s. The 80s when they were doing this. Yes. But go ahead.
8: Yeah, terrible. Anyway, the bottom line is this. Roberts probably should have died of his brain tumor. That's a horrible thing to say. He had one 30 years ago. He came out of it, and evidently the surgery basically has blocked whatever judgment he might have graduated law school with.
0: You're going to give him a medical? Careful now, he'll end up on disability. I don't think it's medical. It's a character problem. You know,
8: he's got a very bad problem, and people have suffered from him. Really disgusting.
0: You can't quantify the damage that these two decisions. You can't quantify the first one, Obamacare. It's still doing it. It's still doing it. And what was the penalty? He gets to go to cocktail parties with Caligula for nerds called Washington, D.C., where they're all stooping each other. They're the scum of the earth. Ugh. George, Naperville.
9: Yeah, why did 60 Minutes deep six what that guy exposed about Obamacare? Where's our watchdog, Sean?
0: Oh, please, Leslie Stahl. How do you think she got the job? When you hear this, I don't want to play the mother. I don't know if I could do it. I can't get over how long and how obvious all of this is. And these idiots, these crooked idiots, and they're playing on the regression of not just the national patriotism. There's always been traitors and scum. The national IQ. They are playing on the national IQ. They know what this Chicago public schools, New York public schools, California public schools. You've got functioning illiterate morons out there who think they're part of a party. They don't even know what the hell it was, is, and what it has become.
10: If making it easy to be an illegal alien isn't enough, how about offering a reward for being an illegal immigrant? No sane country would do that, right? Guess again. If you break our laws by entering this country without permission and give birth to a child, we reward that child with U.S. citizenship and guarantee a full access to all public and social services this society provides. And that's a lot of services. Is it any wonder that two-thirds of the babies born at taxpayer expense at country county-run hospitals in Los Angeles are born to illegal alien mothers?
0: That's a scumbag Democrat, the head of the Senate, a lowlife fraud whose kids made a fortune selling real estate in Nevada to Chinese communists. I mean a fortune. And that lowlife thief, fraud, Democrat gangster, he knew right from wrong. He knew exactly what was going to happen. And back then, that was 93. Where is it, Squirrel? 94. Is this the one from 94?
11: For months, neighbors in this upscale Los Angeles community noticed something out of the ordinary coming and going from this townhouse.
12: You know, it's a lot of pregnant women. And so it got my attention once, and then twice, and then the third time, and then went on like something that you would see daily.
11: Neighbors finally found out the home was being used as a maternity center for Chinese mothers. City officials say the women were paying thousands of dollars to give birth in the U.S. so their children would automatically get American citizenship.
0: What John Roberts says, now you guys stay too. Parents stay, cousins stay.
6: How deep you go? How deep does it go, the corruption that is? Eduardo, Tampa Bay.
13: Yeah, Sean, thank you for taking my call. Yeah, that's a shame with that 15-year-old that was convicted of killing that post office. It is time to throw the father and mother in jail along with the son and daughter.
6: Oh, I don't know about that, brother. I don't know about I don't go along with that for anything. I really don't. I really don't. Because listen to me. There are wonderful people out there. Wonderful. Whose kids make terrible decisions. No, no, no. Each individual is the responsibility of their own character.
13: Yeah.
6: Yeah, you can't do that. There's too many good people that have too many bad kids. I mean, just look around. Corey Woodlawn.
14: Hey, thanks for taking the call, Sean. You know, one thing just came to me while I was sitting waiting on you to answer the call. They're getting a chance to rewrite the Constitution with every case that comes in front of them. To amend the Constitution, Article 5 has a long process. They get to take a case like the 14th Amendment Clause and rewrite it in front of our face. They don't have to go to Congress. They don't have to get three-fifths of Congress, three-fifths of the states. They just have to rewrite these stupid cases, and they've already amended the Constitution.
6: Here's a congressman from today. I want you to hear this.
15: We are the owners of that document, the Constitution, an elastic document that will stretch to include everybody. And so we will continue to stand united to defend that document, protect our freedoms, and fight for America, for every child, so that every child has the opportunity to achieve the American dream.
6: So see, and then he goes on to speak in that savage tongue. But understand something. They win because we don't make the argument that document never stretches. That document is iron. And that document makes all of your schemes of enslaving me to your liability, enslaving me to your moron kids, enslaving me to drug addicts, illegal aliens, and low-living people I don't even want to be in the same nation with, enslaving me to them. That, you know what that Constitution does? It protects me from that liability. And that's all it
14: does. Thanks, Sean.
6: That's all it does. And that's the argument to have. I don't give a rip about your problems. Not at all. This country is built on me, the individual, the smallest minority, regardless of the melanoma in my skin, melanin, whatever, regardless of anything. If I'm an Asian with a cleft palate and a club foot, so what? That's my problem, not yours. That's how it's supposed to be. You want to be socialist? Throw your money in the pot. Go ahead. I dare you. Give it all to the Catholics. They'll be fine. You'll end up smuggling more kids over here than if you were flying the plane on for Epstein himself. Kevin in Las Vegas.
16: Sean, I just had a light bulb go off when you said, did John Roberts wait to get the phone call in the back room when he rewrote Obamacare? So they specifically, you play that Gruber clip all the time. So they specifically avoided writing it as a tact so we could get all the way to the finish line. And then, boom, rewrite it as the tax, and
6: exactly.
16: You got yourself a new law.
6: Exactly.
16: Diabolical, to say the least.
6: Well, think about, and then here's the other thing. Most people forget now. You had the Cornhusker hustle. You had the Louisiana Purchase. You had the Alaska bribery scam.
16: Oh, yeah, for sure. They bribe everybody.
6: Yeah, bribe them all. Yeah, yeah. Take billions and billions and billions and billions. All Democrats, and that's not fascism, and the law itself. There has never been an example of a policy at a greater fail in a shorter amount of time than Obamacare. Would anybody ever challenge it again?
16: Isn't.
6: Anybody ever challenge it? Oh, what are you going to do? I mean, after all, he's a Republican.
16: No.
6: Is he a conservative? Get the frack out of here. He's a scumbag. Impeach him. Thank you very much. 312-642-5600.
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6: I could tell my brother, who I love, who didn't listen to me, is upset. And that annoys me. When Corey says, it's the end of the country, we can't handle it. Of course, brother, listen to me. We can handle this. Are you nuts? Are you nuts? The principle may be bastardized. The Constitution may be trampled. It doesn't matter. The right answer can be ignored, but it can never be denied. You could ignore the right answer. Most people do. But it can't be denied. It plays into everything we talk about. Obamacare. You could ignore the warnings. You could ignore what we predicted would happen. You could even ignore what happened. You could ignore the fact of the destruction of insurance as we knew it, costs, the ability for illegal scumbags and bustouts and drug addicts and lowlifes to hoist upon the decent the cost and the liability of their actions, but you can't deny the outcome. The outcome is a calamity. The outcome is businesses shuttered, millions and blah, blah, blah, blah. Nobody, right? You're used to it now. 91% of the people are subsidized. 91. In fact, the very few who aren't subsidized are because they're never subsidized in anything. They're the best among us when it comes to the best among us when it comes to making money. That's the other difference. You know, as I was looking at Mrs. Gorman and she kept saying, why don't you choose us? There's no money in choosing us. We don't need anything from them. The slaves, the useless, the wretched, the repulsive. Well, they just want something for nothing. That's why, Mrs. Gorman, you lovely, lovely lady suffering a tragedy. Adam, Lake Bluff.
21: Hey, hi, Sean. Hey, we know that Roberts have fucked shitty cats, so, but that Amy Coney Barrett, She's a mucuzella. That means mucus, little girl, runny nose kind of thing.
0: Well, you know,
21: he looks like it too.
0: You know, speaking of Foch's and Brute and all the rest of it, the three Democrat sows, the sows on there, Affirmative Action Jackson, Sotomayor, fat judge in a little robe, Elena Kagan, the three of them, they voted so that men could do the tuck and go in the changing room with the girls and play sports with them. These are three women. You know what that makes you want to do? You know what that makes you? That should make every man and woman in this country do, Adam? If your mother's alive, kiss her on her cheek. If she's dead, kiss her headstone. Because you could have been strapped with one of these scumbags. We'll be back.

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4: You know, Squirrel, since Cotton Candy Face, the butter-handed trust fund baby pansy, J.B. Pritzker was elected, 57 new taxes. That was before today. Today we got more going in. We got taxes and tolls. We got tolls on taxes. In fact, if it was invented after Y2K, it's been taxed by J.B. Pritzker. And Illinois is just going to pay it, but they still don't know how much it is. We're going to discuss how much it is with somebody who understands and studies it on a regular basis. Andrew Wilford is the director of state policy at the National Taxpayer Union Foundation. He'll join us to talk everything fat and useless in Illinois after Mike Scott.
5: Good afternoon. I'm Mike Scott in the QC Kinetics newsroom. Very hot and humid. There is a danger of dehydration and heat stroke. If you're outside for an extended period, we top out at 97 today. One man was killed, another wounded in a shooting near a hotel in River North. Chicago police say it happened this morning around 3:20 a.m. in the 500 block of North State. A 30-year-old man was shot multiple times, transported to a nearby hospital, and later pronounced dead. President Trump speaking to reporters before boarding Air Force One this morning, where he discussed the ongoing peace talks with Iran.
6: I think they've come a long way. We hit them very hard last week. I think they're fine. I think we're going to... It's the denuclearization of Iran. It's very simple. And Iran cannot have a nuclear weapon.
5: The state of Indiana will reimburse local governments for gas tax revenue they have lost during the state's fuel tax pause. Hoosiers have been saving nearly 63 cents a gallon with the tax holiday. Baseball this afternoon. Sox in Baltimore. The Northsiders take on the Padres. 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
7: I'm Liz Klayman, and this is the Fox Business Report.
8: Stocks losing steam heading into the closing bell and ending lower to kick off the new trading month. Tech was the worst performing sector, led by semiconductors and chip equipment makers. Investors also digesting remarks from new Fed Reserve Chair Kevin Warsh. He spoke at a central bank conference in Portugal. He did say that inflation risks have come down, but declined to say whether an interest rate hike would be announced at the central bank's meeting in July. The Dow down 14.

0: Points, the NASDAQ lower by 174, S&P 500 down 16. And Bending Spoons, an Italian tech company that bought up brands including AOL, Eventbrite, and Vimeo, made its stock market debut on Wednesday at a valuation of more than $18 billion. Its shares rose 39% from its IPO price at $29 a share. 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I'm Hillary Barsky.
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5: How can you get from here to there? We've got the answer from the AM 560 Traffic Center.
6: It's wide open on the Edens going out the Kennedy, 48 minutes downtown to O'Hare Express, tight Ohio to the Edens. Eisenhower, 1 hour, post office to 390. Stevenson, 55 minutes out to 355. Up on Ryan, 25, slowing in the express. Chinatown Feeder to Marquette. On DuSable Lakeshore Drive, that one is busy in both directions, along with the Tri-State. Southbound side, there is an accident on the exit ramp to the O'Hara Oasis, blocking the right lane. Jane Addams now slowing west into Elmhurst. Eastbound Reagan, heavy 83 to York Road, and busy conditions southbound 355, but northbound side, not bad. 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From the AM 560 Traffic Center, I'm Jill Erchek.
5: Now, your official weather forecast from the Air Right Heating and Cooling Weather Center.
7: Tonight will be mainly clear, very warm and humid with a low of 77. Tomorrow, expect hazy sunshine with hot and humid conditions. There may be a thunderstorm in a few spots during the afternoon with a high of 94. Tomorrow night will be mostly cloudy, very warm and humid with a few showers and a thunderstorm possible and a low of 76. I'm meteorologist Jason Caterina on AM 560, The Answer.
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8: I love America. I love the Constitution. I love the First Amendment. I want to carry and own guns. I love private property. And let me tell you something. If you care about your country. I'll read Ludwig von Mises and the six lessons of the Austrian Economic School, motherfuckers.
5: From the streets of Melrose Park to the trading floor of the Merc, he's fought for every dollar he's ever earned. And now, with personal liberty and our system of capitalism under assault in America, he's here to seize back our rights from the government. 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And this is the Sean Thompson Show.
3: There used to be an outlet, or there still is an outlet. When I say used to be, when I first came out, I was all over it. Everything William O'Neill. His news outlet was called Investors Business Daily. It was a fantastic outlet. And the people who wrote there were a cut above, to say the least. Well, my next guest is one of those people who used to write for Investors Business Daily, USA Today, Forbes. It's been published in a tremendous amount of places, Real Clear Markets. He now is the director of state policy at the National Taxpayer Union Foundation. It's the only union where there are no dues. It's about us, the decent, who are getting robbed, financially raped, and abused by the indecent. My next guest knows this all too well. Andrew Wilford, how are you?
9: Great, I'm great. Yeah, we don't have dues. You don't pay dues to us, but you definitely pay lots of dues.
3: You know, it's fascinating how people are embarrassed to talk about the virtue of the decent. And that's what makes us pray for the indecent. And I mean it. The idea that we are subjected to the amount and the level of fascism, of Marxism, of socialism, of communism, and we still pretend that it isn't there. Your organization proves it beyond the shadow of a doubt. There are only but a few who are actually net taxpayers, and yet no one speaks for them, do they?
9: No, unfortunately not. I mean, the biggest net taxpayers are always the people that people want to tax more. So,
3: yes, and now that we've unmoored this, you know, this is the other thing, right? We talk about redistribution. You're not redistributing wealth. You're creating debt to redistribute it. You're creating debt, which is the guarantee of future taxation. So your organization, as I see it, has never been more important. And we have the entity that can only legally lie in our nation called politics. Politicians are the only ones that can legally lie. If I'm a registered financial advisor, if I'm an accountant, if I'm a butcher, a baker, a candlestick maker, and I lie to you about what my product is, I'm liable. But when J.B. Pritzker comes out and says I balanced the budget, that's a bald-faced fracking lie. And he just gets reelected. Don't you find that aggravating?
9: I sure do.
3: So a couple of your articles are really staggering. Now, my count was 57 new taxes, $77 billion in new tax revenue from people who could afford it the least, the people who didn't leave. So when you look at what is in store, and this is today, right? More taxes come out today, July 1st, in Illinoisistan, as I like to call it, or Illinois as it's more formally known. What are we looking at?
9: Well, you're absolutely right, and you're right to point out that they're being paid by the people who haven't left yet, because Illinois loses someone on net, a taxpayer on net, about once every 10 minutes. So by the time we're done with this conversation, someone else will have left. Yeah. That's a real constant kind of giant sucking sound that the state of Illinois is experiencing. The latest round includes all kinds of, I like to think of them as junk food taxes, because they're the kind of taxes that lawmakers start thinking of when they get really hungry. When you're hungry, you don't go make yourself a salad. You go buy a cheeseburger or drink a soda. It doesn't actually help your budget, but it feels really good when you do it.
3: Well, what I'm amazed at is from what I can ascertain is the levels of triple and double and quadruple and who knows how many levels of taxes. I mean, they're taxing everything, including prediction markets, fantasy sports, crypto transactions, digital advertising, social media. But how does this not dive into the realm of double taxation? How is it no organization is legally challenging this fascistic abuse of backdoor communism, socialism, and the taking of people's assets? I mean, can they tax you this many times on this many different things and still tax your income?
9: Well, I'll tell you what, this latest round of tech taxes is going to get hit with a ton of lawsuits, because open your constitution and point to whatever your favorite part of it is, and these taxes probably violate it. There's issues with the First Amendment, the Commerce Clause, the Due Process Clause, even federal laws. There's a federal law that says you can't tax technology differently than the traditional version of whatever the technological service is. And so that's also kind of what I'm getting at when I say these are junk food taxes, because any money the state of Illinois takes in, it's going to have to pay out. It's going to have to refund a few years down the line. And then, you know, what's going to happen then? They're going to say, oh my God, we have this huge budget hole. Who could have seen this coming?
10: It's so, you know, here's the other thing, right? The way in which they cook the books from contributor state to from donor state to taking state. And the way that they cook the books is they perpetrate a financial crime that Enron executives went to prison for. Some did. I didn't believe the head guy died before he actually had to turn himself in. But what they do is they cut off the liabilities, right? And then they forecast the revenue on future speculated revenue. But there's a tail eats, you know, a snake eating its tail, telling everyone it's a good hunter, is what the Democrats in this country do. What's fascinating and doesn't get talked about is the business plan of gambling and dope. And gambling and dope, and what's never been done to my satisfaction. How many of the people that they claim are generating the revenue don't have any, and they live on welfare? How could a welfare recipient ever pay taxes, let alone be the source of revenue for gambling and dope? And all you're doing is perpetrating more welfare by the people who are degenerate gamblers and crackheads. So you've got this constant laundry scheme of lies and fraud. And when you talk about the gaming, it's very interesting, because when you talk about video poker, the swindle machine, ghetto gaming, it is admitting that it sucks $3.9 billion a year from Illinois residents and takes it out of the state. It's admitting that because it cuts the state in, and then what's left for the operators and the rest of it. But that's $3.7 billion in a shrinking population, which means more degenerates are spending more money. And there's no follow-up as to the liability of having degenerates gamble their money. And there's a reason they don't put those in Winnetka. Those people are too smart to gamble. So there's the stupidity tax that it is, isn't it?
9: Well, yeah. I think that you're absolutely right about the state lottery. I mean, it's downright bizarre that the state is putting so much of its budgetary future on the line counting on the idea that there will continue to be people losing tons of money to gamble. I mean, that's an insane thing to tell people that's your plan for making sure the budget balances, is that we need more poor people who are already struggling to go out and buy scratch off.
10: Well, I mean, that's insane. And here's the other thing. It's an admission. And that admission is the government as it exists is in direct opposition to individual wealth accumulation by its citizens. That's what it is. And even in their sales pitch, ooh, it's recreational. Yeah, but you're banking on them to lose. So in essence, you have gone in business to take advantage of your citizens' losses. I mean, it's a staggering admission, but yet it's never argued in that fashion. You know, to you coming from a neighborhood where, listen, kid, I'll cover your action right now. And if you don't pay me, you're going to be hanging out of my car like you were a tin can and I just got married. So I understand the other side of the game, but I never told you I was in it for you to accumulate wealth. I'm in it to take your money if I want to be a bookmaker or a loan shark. The state pretends to be a representative republic. I got a problem with that.
9: Well, and if you remember about 10 years ago, Illinois had a budget shortfall, and one of the first things they did was stop paying out gambling winnings, lottery winnings.
10: Yeah, those are called renegades in my neighborhood. Those are half-assed bookmakers that don't have the bank to pay you when you win. I know what that is. How does it even exist though, Andrew? Do you laugh at yourself sometimes?
9: you have to laugh. I mean, if you don't, you'll cry. It is truly astounding that that was something that the state did. But I mean, you're getting at this, and it's really, really bizarre. I mean, you can talk about this nationwide. It's bizarre that states have lotteries. That's a, you know.
10: Well, you're talking lottery. I'm talking on top of the lottery, the video poker gaming halls. Yeah, those are the only things opening up. Those are the only things opening up.
9: Well, exactly, and they're taxing all that. So if they're, you know, again, it's just the state banking on the idea that people will keep gambling, and if they don't, then the state's going to be out of money, which it already is, but it'll be more out of money.
10: I'm going to name the show today: The Rise of the Repulsives. That's what this is. The whole fracking thing is repulsive. And by the way, this is not exclusive to Illinois. I don't know if you saw what's going on in Minnesota. Did you see what's going on in Minnesota?
9: You're going to have to tell me where you're from.
10: Oh, you're going to love this. Andrew, listen, you're going to love this. Here we go.
11: We are starting tonight in Osseo, where they've been working on plans for a city-owned cannabis store since 2024 to raise revenue and offset property taxes. But now the project's being paused after concerns from residents. Harrison Klopp is live at...
10: The city was the owner. They bought the land with the taxpayer of the dope store. Now, do you understand just the insurance liability? What's that? You know, you get some kid that comes in, whoever, smoking dope that they bought at your store, and they smash your car. Is that not like dram shop for bars? So the city is in business, which, if correct me if I'm wrong, but I believe that's called communism, like the Soviet Union with the grocery stores. They're in business of selling dope. Hello. I mean, how does that exist?
9: I mean, the places that don't do that, they basically do because this is totally outside the scope of like my my area of expertise.
10: Yeah, but you're touching on something important. Yes.
9: As part of legalizing marijuana, the bargain has always been you legalize it, we charge a ridiculous tax rate on it. And like that's the it's just a weird system where, again, you like it's the same thing with cigarettes. The cigarette taxes are always one of the first things that goes up anytime a state's in budgetary trouble. And it's because states just they can't think of...
10: And they have no liability. They're your partner, and they take whatever percentage they deem, and they have zero liability. That's the quiet socialism we accept, the quiet admission that we are merely managers. We don't really own anything. We're managers of things. And maybe if we have an idea, we can manage a little bit more. But I love what this really is revealing, because these areas that are doing this, both Minnesota, Illinois, California, New York, and New Jersey, do you know where none of this is happening? In Tennessee, in Florida, in the better run states, with the better class of people. Not class because of money, class because of character and intellect. And it's a fascinating thing to watch. But in this state that we live, I don't live, but in the state that the show is broadcast from and that you're talking about, they don't have that perspective. It's compartmentalized corruption of Americanism. Whether you want to, I believe it's political corruption, but we'll argue that. We'll put that on the side for now. It's corruption of what our country is, of what it is supposed to be and what law is supposed to be. And it's fascinating to watch from the standpoint of where do they think it ends? So think about it. Here we are. We're Pritzker has raised what? 57. I think I'm right. 57 taxes, $77 billion. The vast majority of it from people who can afford it the least. People are leaving every 10 minutes. Mm-hmm. Where do you think it's going to end? I'm curious. Where do they think it's going to end?
9: I think that if there's one thing you can take away from every single one of these taxes, it's that they have not thought past step one. It's the most reactive, no thought for 5 years down the line. Just take everything as it comes. I mean, we saw this for years before too with the pension debt. We'll promise whatever we need to, and as long as we can pay what's due today, who cares what happens 30 years down the line? I'm sure a global pandemic will happen where the federal government tens of billions of dollars, and that'll solve it.
10: Well, that was the greatest thing to happen to them, wasn't it? I mean, if you were sitting back and you were a consultant on this, I refer to this, Andrew, as ghettonomics. Feel free to use it. It'll catch on because they build ghettos with it. So when you look at this, that global pandemic in the grand scheme of things, that slushing of the money, boy, that was very good timing, very fortuitous for these Democrat areas that were already running this Ponzi scheme of bankruptcy, wasn't it?
9: Yeah, I mean, if you live in Illinois, I'm sure you've heard Governor Pritzker talk about how the state has seen something like 9 consecutive credit rating increases.
10: Yeah. It's entirely Stop it. You're going to make me do push-ups again. Every time I hear that fat, by the way, I'm in the best shape of my life. Every time he opens his mouth, I got to do push-ups. Go ahead.
9: Yeah, I mean, so like that's entirely due to receiving just absolute gobs of federal money, because that's the solution that Democrats in Congress have decided is what you do whenever there's a recession. You just throw money at it until it ends, and you don't worry about deficits or anything like that.
10: Crackhead with a charge card is what you got. But when you look at these new taxes that you're coming in on, I can't help but notice it's all of the things that people have kind of taken for granted. But the other dirty little secret here is the vast majority of what they're taxing is free.
9: Right.
10: Well, how do you tax something that's free, babe?
9: Well, so it's really a really interesting thing that's happened is we've taken, like you said, all these internet activities. So like advertising-based platforms, whatever you think of, Facebook, Twitter, whatever.
10: Free.
9: You don't have to pay money to use them. You can if you want to, if you're, if that's something you want to do. But you don't have to pay money. And we've decided that this unbelievable thing that our society has generated, where we give this incredible service to people without you having to pay a cent, is something that we want to target for special taxes. And not only that, special taxes that will almost certainly push these platforms more towards subscription-based models. So like this new user fee charges, it's not a fee, it's a tax, but it charges social media platforms based on the number of, of users they have. So if you're, if you're a social media platform, you don't want 1,000, you don't want millions of subscribers who are looking at advertising. You want a lower number of people who pay a subscription.
10: The other thing too is if I'm going to let Illinois tax me and I'm a company that's based in Paraguay or Florida or wherever, I have to be a moron to extend my services to Illinoisans, don't I?
9: Well, the solution that the
10: I'd shut them off.
9: The lawmakers, the solution the lawmakers came up with was saying that you cannot change services, like you can't provide less service to Illinoisans or charge them more or anything like
10: that. You mean like a king?
9: Which of course you can't just say that and have it.
10: So it is said. Maryland, let it be written. Let it be done. Like a pharaoh. Yeah, I love it.
9: Maryland did this a few years ago when they passed the tax on digital advertising, which, by the way, Illinois also just did that. But they said that you couldn't pass the cost on to businesses in the form of higher advertising prices, which, I mean, it got struck down in court because of course it did, because it's ridiculous. But
10: and this is a 10% on gross receipts from digital ads.
9: Yeah.
10: Ooh, look at you guys. You should at least bring like Luca Brasi. Bring somebody to really send this message home, because the idea I got to give you 10%. How about no? Now what?
9: I mean, if you're making less than 10% profit, you're losing money on every Illinois transaction.
10: You got to hate yourself. Hate money. What do you do? I hate myself. I hate money. I live in Illinois. I mean, that should be on the sign. Well, I tell you what, kid. This is very aggravating stuff. Which one offended you the most? I mean, it's hard to pick. Really is. Which one offended you the most?
9: The one I haven't mentioned yet, the tax on cryptocurrency transactions.
10: Yeah.
9: It's a tax on 0.2% tax on each cryptocurrency transaction. So if you sell the same, Bitcoin back and forth to each other, to another person 10 times, you're going to pay, you know, 10 times the amount of tax as someone who just sells something once. Makes no sense. I mean, that's...
10: Well, that might be very bullish, though, because the other side of the story is I just won't ever sell it.
9: Yeah, you know, right. I mean, that's realistically what will happen.
10: Well, of course.
9: Brokers will just move out of Illinois.
10: Well,
9: but, I mean, it's just... What is the logical reason why you attack someone for making more transactions? I just don't understand that.
10: I got to tell you something, Andrew. I'm old enough to remember when this came out. When this came out, I remember a kid we were talking about like yesterday at the Mercantile Exchange. It was like under a dollar. And my buddy, and I said, well, what the hell is it? Well, you buy it and you do this. And, you know, I love to offset the dollar because I think the dollar is corrupted beyond belief in the way these political whores just keep destroying the value of it. So I said, so how does it work? Oh, and back then the sales pitch was, we give you a number. Ooh, you give me a number. It's 8 or 9 or whatever it was. No name on it. Just a number. Guys were buying it, Andrew. When I tell you 500 would get you 2,000 Bitcoin. I'm not kidding
9: you.
10: And it was completely anonymous, and they would write it on the trading cards on the top. Oh, here it is with the password. I watched a guy pay $1,000. I said, are you goofy? $1,000. It was like 35 cents a coin. He goes, I'm just going to put it away and sit on it. I think of that son of a gun every day, because if he did that, he's a billionaire. But
9: I refused to buy in when it first happened, and I looked at everyone who did, and I said, oh, these rubes, and now they have so much more money than I'll ever know. But yeah, it's the first Bitcoin transaction though was something like 10,000 Bitcoin for a pizza or something like that.
10: Yeah. But Andrew, so, the guys who are in it and the guys who made money, you don't know who they are. How do they know who they are now?
9: Right.
10: So and you're just getting new players. How's that constitutional or legal? How's that work?
9: Well, to sort of get back to the, just to jump back to the social media user fee for a second. When the lawmakers designed this, they didn't define what a social media platform was. They didn't define what a user was. So if you have two accounts, one account, no accounts, are you two users, one user, no users? They didn't define what made someone an Illinois user. And it's the same thing with this cryptocurrency thing. I mean, you're talking about a type of transaction that is already incredibly difficult to source. and then you're making it incredibly more expensive to do it in Illinois.
10: Well, the ambiguity is the beauty, right? Because the ambiguity allows just throw it all at the wall, tax everybody, and see who pays you.
9: I mean, it's unfortunately going to be the people who don't have the technical expertise to just avoid it.
10: Did you see some of these guys who make up the state reps? Did you take a look at Chris Welch? Did you ever see that stupid son of a gun? He's why you have exit signs in offices still. He can't figure out where the freaking door is, that stupid gangster. And in the meantime, you let these guys draw up. I mean, you have to really. You've never made me feel better about moving 6 years ago. I want to thank you for that, Andrew. And I also want to curse you on behalf of my listeners who were like so many of my friends and family and said, nah, it'll straighten out. Andrew Wilford, where's the best place to keep an eye on you and everybody at the National Taxpayer Union Foundation?
9: At ntu.org, and make sure you use the VPN when you do so you don't get taxed.
10: Yes. By the way, I didn't buy it either. I watched everybody else buy it, Andrew, and I feel your pain. That's another reason I do push-ups. But the good news is you stay in shape as you get older, Andrew. Thanks for making time, babe.
9: Thank you so much.
10: We'll be back with your calls and comments.
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10: 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You tell Tom, handsome son of a gun, he was right about the silver, he was right about the market, he was right about risk tolerance. He's just right. When we get back, 312-642-5600, I'll take your calls. Terry, you'll lead us off after Mike Scott.
19: Good evening, Sean, in the QC Kinetics newsroom. Clear skies overnight, very warm and humid with a low of 78. Another day of major heat will impact the Chicago area tomorrow. 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
20: An extreme heat warning has been issued by the National Weather Center. Dangerous heat and humidity levels are expected throughout the week.
19: One man was killed, another wounded in a shooting near a River North hotel. Wednesday morning, a 30-year-old man was shot multiple times, transported to nearby Northwestern Memorial Hospital, and later pronounced dead. President Trump speaking to reporters before boarding Air Force One this morning, where he addressed his recent financial disclosures.
21: You have a 401k? How's your 401k done? It's about up 85%. Thank you, President Trump. So we're all profiting. I'm profiting because I have a lot of money and a lot of cash.
19: President's financial disclosure form was 927 pages long. 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Up next, A check of the roads in the AM 560 Traffic Center with Jill Urchek.
6: On the Edens, Montrose to Lake Cook Road, no reported delays. The Kennedy outbound 48 minutes from the Jane Byrne Interchange to the airport. Outbound Eisenhower 1 hour, post office to 390. Stevenson 48 minutes out to the Veterans Memorial Tollway from DuSable Lakeshore Drive. And the outbound Ryan 22 minutes. The express lane's tight, Chinatown feeder to Marquette. Skyway eastbound, that's heavy Stony Island to Klein Avenue. DuSable Lakeshore Drive still jammed either way. Tri-State busy both north and south. Westbound Jane Addams has scattered delays in the eastbound Reagan, but expect heavier conditions southbound 355. 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From the AM 560 Traffic Center, I'm Jill Urchek.
5: Now, your official weather forecast from the AirRight Heating and Cooling Weather Center.
7: Tonight will be mainly clear with very warm and humid conditions with a low of 77. Tomorrow, expect hazy sunshine with hot and humid weather, along with a chance of a thunderstorm in a few areas during the afternoon. The high will reach 94 degrees. I'm meteorologist Jason Caterina on AM 560, The Answer.
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0: Hello?
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27: They use the word social democrat because it sounds so nice, but it's really communism you're talking about.
28: I mean, he is ridiculous, but the reason he's using communism is because he knows socialism is really popular.
10: Not among anybody who's ever lived in a socialist country. Cockeye! Congresswoman, cockeye! What's with your left eye? Look at me when I talk to you, whore! I can't stand them. Terry, Chicago.
1: Hey, Sean, four real quick things.
10: I hope
1: one time you have a biographer for Meyer Lansky on. He was a genius.
10: Yeah.
1: Two, in 1972, 1973, Anthony Luino, alderman to office, his ward had two guys that top precinct captains were made judges. They didn't have a law degree. Three, the illegals are the favorite sons and daughters, and the U.S. citizen is a stepchild. And four, when I talk to you, I feel like 2 cents waiting for change.
10: There you go. Bingo. Four things. Not tomorrow, it'll be five things. These Chicago guys. Never enough. West side, south side, greedy is what you are. Matt, Mount Greenwood.
2: Hey, good afternoon, Sean. Thanks for taking my call. You're probably aware of this, but this is Rich. So Bally's Casino negotiated a deal with the city of Chicago under Lightfoot so as not to open up restaurants and bars with legalized gambling machines. Well, his eggplant Johnson said, yeah, let's do it. We're going to open it up to restaurants and bars so for legalized gambling. Now, they hired Lightfoot. Bally's hired Lightfoot to open up a lawsuit against the city of Chicago because they're thinking they'll lose over $200 million in revenue because of the competition
10: well,
2: from the machines.
10: That's an interesting argue. You're talking about Bally's hired Larry Lightfoot.
2: Yeah.
10: Well, what's interesting is the agreement that the city made with that casino. You know, they lured them in there, right? They lured them in there. They set up the whole thing. And you know, the guy that owns it, his son was the one running for Cook County or alderman. I think his son is an alderman. So the landlord for the casino, his son was running for Cook County commissioner or some asshat job. Anyway, or maybe Congress. He was running for Congress, the kid. So he's a trust fund baby whose father owns where Bally's is the tenant. Okay? But in that contract, if you read it, because they had to lure them there, they were assured that there would not be video game ghetto gaming. And if there is, right. If there is, the city was to pay, from my understanding, now I'm going on old information, the original contract, $4 million a month the city of Chicago was supposed to pay Bally's. So I'm curious to know how they get around that. And then you look at the aldermen who are arguing for ghetto gaming in the ghetto. They all want to be agents for the ghetto gaming, or they've got mass contributions by the ghetto gamers. How you doing? Although they're not even gangsters. Those ghetto gamers, those are butter-handed pimps. Dennis Evanston.
3: Hey, Sean.
10: Hey, how are you, babe?
3: I unfortunately had my own business for 46 years in the state of Illinois.
10: Dennis, isn't that sad? I mean, I'm going to tell you right now. I'm going to let you finish. But isn't that tragic, man? That used to be something that people were proud, right? And they legislate you out of business where they take away the incentive, the purpose to be in business. They raise the cost. They raise the taxes. It's aggravating. But go ahead.
3: Anyway, I closed the business down October 1st, 2024. Bad enough. Good living. And the state has been after me forever for $220 bucks from 2021. So I get a letter from this badass state of Illinois employee, and I call him. He says, we'd really like to close the books and everything. And I said, well, my accountant doesn't think so. But just to make you sleep better, I'll send you a check. And he said, oh, no, that takes too long.
10: They want you to go online and pay it.
3: Yeah, well, that's the joke, too. So I mailed the check to his attention. I just want to see this guy actually have to do some work. Because his job's going away soon, because this whole thing is sinking fast.
10: Dennis, I can remember years ago driving to Springfield to do that, to like pay him, you know, you don't want to have a problem and they're going to do this and they're not going to let you open the doors and driving like a lunatic. I can't remember if it was for the real estate or the cigar business. I don't even remember now. And sitting down every month and paying them online, the password, the receipt, I was like, you got to be out of your freaking mind. It's not worth it. It's just not worth it.
3: Yeah. And what do you get in return?
10: So then
3: it's like
10: I go down to Florida.
3: It's a triple whammy.
10: I go down to Florida, and at the time I went down, I needed to go down. I wasn't making any money here. I'm like, I got the kids in school, private school, you know, bills out the yin yang. So I drive, and I take all my licenses, right? I'm going to open up. I got the LLC. I got the accountants. I got everything. I got the address in Florida. And I'm driving. I go, I'm going to go right to Tallahassee. I go in. When I say to you, Dennis, the nicest people that you could imagine. Here we are. Let's get in. I thought I carved out like half the day. I'm going to be in this place for 4 hours. I was in and out of there in about 30 minutes. I don't even think it was 30. And here's my direct line. Here's my direct number. Where are you going to be? Oh, you're going to go call your car. Where's your office? Here. Okay. You might want to look here. You save money. Save money. When's the last time anybody in Illinois wanted to save you money? I said, well, gee, how much is the license, you know, every year? Because I was a real estate guy here. How much is the license every year? She goes, what are you talking about? I said, you know, to pay for the license. Oh, no, no. You don't pay. You pay for continuing ed. Yeah. It's nothing. Nothing. You pay for continuing ed. And $10 to file it. $10. And you file it once. One-time fee. I mean, you know, Dennis, at a certain point, if you don't know you're being abused, you keep putting up with the abuse. The problem is they bank on people not knowing.
3: You get to the age, too, and you really can't do anything about it. You know, you're stuck. And the old saying, you know, crap rolls downhill.
10: Yeah.
3: State of Illinois, the county of Cook, the city of Evanston. I got the trifecta.
10: Yeah, you did, kid. You really did. At least in Melrose Park, the food is good. You take care of yourself. I hope I see you. 312-642-5600.
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4: 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America is
12: going to survive. The man is continually suffering from dementia. I don't think he really understands what he's saying.
13: And by the way, you know, I sit on the stand and it get hot. I got hairy legs.
6: that turned blonde in the sun. And the kids used to come up and reach in the pool and rub my leg down so it was straight, and then watch the hair come back up again. They'd look at it. So I learned about roaches. I learned about kids jumping on my lap. And I've loved kids jumping on my lap. And I tell you,
12: the man is continually suffering from dementia. I don't think he really understands what he's saying.
6: And Joan Shingai, Shanga Kawawa.
7: Kawawa.
12: Like, the man is continually suffering from dementia. I don't think he really understands what he's saying.
28: Do you really think the president has dementia?
12: I do. I do. I think if you look at any of the videos from 2015 or 2016 and look at how he responded to questions and how he was at press conferences, and then you...
7: Sue his fat, useless, never worked a day in his life, did a push-up, a jumping jack, forget about a pull-up, he'll rip his arms out of a second. Never did anything! Sue his ass! Sue him! Sue him, I said! Sue him, squirrel. Sue him!
14: Governor J.B. Pritzker says he thinks President Trump has dementia. The comments came during a CNN interview last night.
28: Do you really think the president has dementia?
12: I do. I do. I think if you look at any of the videos from 2015 or 2016 and look at how he responded to questions and how he was at press conferences.
7: Hold on a minute. Hold on.
6: Happy birthday to you. Happy birthday to you. Happy birthday.
7: Soiled himself on a daily basis right in the Oval Office. Soiled himself. Didn't know if it was Tuesday or July, that stupid son of a dog. Nobody said a word. Not a word!
6: America is a nation that can be defined in a single word.
7: Uh-huh.
6: I was in the foothills of the Himalayas with Xi Jinping, traveling with him. I think we traveled 17,000 miles. When I was
7: Shut up!
6: I don't know that.
7: Fracking morons. Each and every one of you. Useless morons. Mark, Liberty Hill, Texas.
15: Hey, Sean.
7: What's up, babe?
15: I can't even get my comment out because I pulled over here and I was still laughing at your Jay Paul joke.
7: That cockeyed son of a dunk. Can you imagine trying to talk to her, one eye's looking north? What are you, a freaking compass? Look at me, you dizzy bimbo. Go ahead.
15: And now you play this montage. Sean, former Illinois resident, I'll tell you what, and I told you a call screener, that honestly, it's like, I love listening to you. I listen to Prof. And I check in from Illinois radio from time to time.
7: Yeah.
15: For the only reason, you know what, to make me grateful that I'm here in the glorious Lone Star State of Texas.
7: You know the difference between us and Democrats? We're all proud of you. And I mean that. Democrats are envious. They're jealous. We are all proud of you. Now, send me a picture of yourself in a 10-gallon hat, will you?
15: Every one of your callers, you know what? It was scary because we knew nobody, but I told my wife, this ain't working. You know what? And I thought, I uprooted everything to come down here. And Sean, we've been down here for you. It is so much different. And I'm here to tell everybody in that state that is a conservative, you know what? It may be a hard decision, but get out. And
7: we love you, Mark. Honestly, we're against the clock. We'll be back.
16: You know what really keeps me up at night? It's the criminals feel more and more bold. 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
17: 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So

0: when you look at the money Donald Trump has saved us since ripping out the eco-Nazism of the Barack Obama administration, followed through by the dimwit in diapers. But you look at the removal of the Chevron doctrine. How do you quantify the money that saves us? Imagine if we could have lost the cost for illegal aliens and their health care. Oh, you know who knows how to quantify that? I say it's $4 trillion. I'll bet you he says it's more. Scott the Cow Guy Shality will join us to discuss how much this cost us after Foxwise.
1: He's predicting success. I'm Lisa LaSera, Fox News. Vice President J.D. Vance says the strength of the U.S. military is key to nuclear negotiations with Iran.
2: Speaking to an audience of sailors and Marines at Naval Air Station Oceana in Virginia, Vice President J.D. Vance says President Trump is negotiating with Iran from a position of strength following the U.S. military campaign.
3: If the Iranians try to rebuild the nuclear program, the president's got options, again, because of you. If the Iranians try to threaten their neighbors or fund terrorism, we've got options, again, because of you.
2: Vance told service members the president will only send them in the harm's way with the tools needed to kick the hell out of the enemy and come home safely. U.S. and Iranian teams are engaged in indirect talks aimed at getting a 60-day ceasefire back on track.
1: Fox's Jared Halpern in Washington. President Trump in North Dakota this afternoon for the opening of the Teddy Roosevelt Presidential Library, using a speech there to talk about yesterday's Supreme Court ruling affirming birthright citizenship.
4: It wasn't meant for rich people from China. It was that came over in Gulf Streams. It was meant for the babies of slaves. So I believe... No, I know they got it wrong, but that's okay.
1: The president has said that he will ask Congress to take action on birthright. Tens of millions of people in the Midwest and Northeast dealing with record-breaking temperatures, and forecasters warn it could last through most of the holiday weekend. New Jersey Governor Mikey Sherrill with some advice.
5: If you're going out, drink water. Stay in the shade. Be smart.
1: In New York City, where a heat emergency has been declared, hundreds of cooling centers have been opened. Heat indexes of 105 expected Friday in Raleigh, North Carolina, and 109 in Memphis. Parts of Europe also dealing with unusually warm weather. In France, more than 1,000 people have died due to the heat. 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
6: Stuck in traffic? We've got the answer. From the AM 560 Traffic Center.
7: On the outbound Edens, 25 minutes, Montrose to Lake Cook Road, Kennedy going out 50, downtown to O'Hare Express Lanes tight, Ohio to the Edens. Now the Eisenhower is just under an hour, post office to 390, Stevenson now 40 minutes to Sabal Lakeshore Drive to the Veterans Memorial Tollway, Dan Ryan out 25, stop and go on the Express, Chinatown Feeder to Marquette. On to Sabal Lakeshore Drive, expect delays both directions, still pretty heavy. Tri-State is also very heavy north and south, and now westbound Jane Addams filled in. A crash eastbound on the Reagan at Roosevelt in the right lane, and heavy conditions as well, 355 south. This report is a service of the AM 560 mobile app. Listen to AM 560 on your smartphone or mobile device when you download the AM 560 mobile app at 560theanswer.com/mobile. From the AM 560 Traffic Center, I'm Jill Urchak.
6: Now, your official weather forecast from the Air Right Heating and Cooling Weather Center.
8: Tonight will be mainly clear, very warm and humid with a low of 77. Tomorrow, expect hazy sunshine with hot and humid conditions. There may be a thunderstorm in a few spots during the afternoon with a high of 94. Tomorrow night will be mostly cloudy, very warm and humid with a few showers and a thunderstorm possible and a low of 76. I'm meteorologist Jason Katarina on AM 560, The Answer.
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3: From the streets of Melrose Park to the trading floor of the Merc, he's fought for every dollar he's ever earned. 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With a cigar in one hand and a copy of the Declaration of Independence in the other, he's Sean Thompson. And this is the Sean Thompson Show.
4: Some folks are born made to wave the flag.
5: At least eight times in the past million years, it has advanced and retreated with clockwork regularity. If we are unprepared for the next advance, the result could be hunger and death on a scale unprecedented in all of history. What scientists are telling us now is that the threat of an ice age is not as remote as they once thought.
6: $6 trillion for that boondoggle. Obamacare, $3 trillion. Social Security, $5 trillion. Medicare, Medicaid, boy, oh boy, that's a tough one. Because how do you really figure what 30 million illegal aliens cost you?
7: Did you know that in 2023, 9% of all births in the United States were to illegal mothers? And 75% of illegal immigrant households with children are using at least one major federal welfare program with the citizen child serving as the eligibility hook. Does that seem fair to you? Someone can just break our laws, enter into our country illegally, give birth, and then receive welfare.
6: Actually, and they say crime doesn't pay. I believe citizenship in this country, if you're a roach and you never work a day in your miserable, useless life, but you suck on the nipple of society, can make you an instant millionaire. I believe, my math has done me right, that somebody who doesn't work, never contributed anything, cost the taxpayers $3 million if they go to public school. But I'm a meathead. My next guest, however, wicked, smart, broad range of experience and success, from college adjunct professor to very successful technical trade, cash trade, equities, commodities, financial products, so much so, he's a commonly known face on MSNBC, CNBC, I'm on CNBC, Fox News, Bloomberg, and anywhere that wants to talk about business, they talk to Scott the Cow Guy Shality. How are you, sexy?
8: Good afternoon, sir. Thanks for having me on.
6: Now, I'm funging, rounding, adding up just the $30 trillion in debt that's been squandered since you and I had thicker hair and could do more sit-ups. However, it's the shortest amount of time for the greatest amount of debt, aside from the fact that they burn the money that they call revenue, with obligations forever, and we could have at least cut out 20 million, 30 million, 50 million. Nobody knows how many illegals are here, but what we do know now is that there will be more, and they will cost more, thanks to the anchor babies, won't they?
8: Yeah, now I think you think maybe the rest of the country is understanding the ruse. I mean, depending on who you talk to, it's between 10 and 20 million illegals came over the border when Biden was in power. And they knew that that was the plan, because then they knew that they were going to get them all put in these sanctuary cities and states. That was part of the plan. But then they also knew something that we really didn't see coming, but they were going to let them in mass, and then they were going to actually make us follow due process to have them be exported one by one with some sort of court date, which is absolutely insane. They are haters of America. They're taking advantage of the system. They're now finding that they've got some more worse haters of America in their party with the socialists and the communists. But this is by design. It's not an accident. It's absolutely not an accident. And this is why they want to propagate it and keep it going. Anybody with a third grade education knows that birthright citizenship is wrong. It should not be. Now they've turned it into a business in Russia and China. Maybe they can get something done, but it's going to be an uphill battle. But anybody that's got an ounce of integrity and a third grade education knows that this is a bunch of garbage and it needs to stop because we can't afford it. Now, when I was young 23-year-old that had left the country for the first time in 1989 or 1990, whenever it was, when I went over to England, and I got my passport stamped with a guy with a bobby hat on, and he said to me, son, once you find a permanent place to live, we need to make sure that you report to your local police station. And I said, yes, sir. And then as I was walking away, he grabbed my shoulder and says, do you know why I asked you to do that? I said, no, I'm just trying to be agreeable. I don't want to get in any trouble, sir. He says, I asked you to do that because we don't want anybody coming into this country taking anything out of the pot that they didn't put into it.
6: Right. Well, you know what else?
8: That's racist today. You can't say that.
6: Well, that's the shield, the virtue shield used to hide the weapon that we've monetized social service safety nets. We've monetized it. And this is the beauty of the scam. And if it's put in the right argument, it's undeniable the fraud in the system that's built in the system, which is not a flaw, but it's a feature. And I'll tell you what I mean by this. You have this small group of Somalian pirates that have stolen and absconded with $9 billion and counting, really closer to $14 billion. And in order to do it, who was in on it? Everybody. Everybody who said they had a kid, they got $50 a head. Every crooked rat moron that said they worked there but they didn't. Every doctor for their scams of hospice. Every nurse. Everybody got their beak wet. And there was enough to steal. And that is our Medicare system. That's it right there. Our Medicaid system. In fact, the government and sanctuary states are running the same, less sophisticated scam than the Somalian pirates are because they have no oversight. And why they declare themselves sanctuary is to cover up the loss of decent citizens like Illinois is going through, New York, New Jersey. Pick a Democrat area. People are fleeing, brother. You know this. And how do you cover it up? You cover up with just a head count. All you need is a head count. And that head count now, thanks to the judgment, and up until now, produced revenue by the state that everybody got their beak wet, like they were running some sort of a physical therapy, never existed chiropractor shop in Minnesota to Somalians that didn't exist. What do you think?
8: Yeah, and then they all, but you talk about the shield, you know, they hide behind the shield of racism. I mean, you can't even say they have a Somali problem in Minnesota, somebody jumping down your throat. I don't care if it's 100 Italians that were doing it. We have an Italian problem in Minnesota. It doesn't matter. You're allowed to say what's actually happening. But they jumped on your throat, and now it was so bad. That's why you had Small Fry, the mayor of Minneapolis, and Walt, bowing to these people because they were such a big electric that they kept them in power. I mean, it's the simplest thing to see. Yet we can't do anything about it.
6: See, I'm hazy on who the victim in that relationship that you just mentioned is. I don't think it was the Somalians putting the pressure on the Tim Wallses, on the Ileana Omars, on the Keith Ellis, Eliason, whatever the heck his name is. I think it's the other way around. I think that when they figured out, I got Ileana Omar, we're going to have this new group of communist squad members. Here's what we're going to do. We're going to craft these policies. during the pandemic. We're going to craft them, number one, but we're going to craft them, and then we're going to cut into Somalians. And they went to the Somalians. You see that kid they just arrested in Mogadishu? He's in every campaign picture. Now, the question is, did he go to them and bribe them, or did they bring him in and say, bribe us? I believe it's the politicians that orchestrated the whole thing, because these policies are meant to be stolen.
8: I don't think the politicians are that smart. Look at Walls. Look at Small Fry. Like, these guys aren't that smart.
6: Oh,
8: and you know, like I said, when I got out of the University of Colorado in 1988 with a finance degree with my solid C average, all the guys that had A averages, they went to work at Storage Tech or, you know, in Silicon Valley. They didn't go work for a local, you know, canvas for their local alderman. All the guys that couldn't get jobs with a D or a D minus average did that. I really don't give a lot of these politicians. Every now and again, you find a politician that thinks it's a virtue, and he looks at it like it's something that he's giving back. And those guys can be very, very smart.
6: All right. So
8: but generally speaking, who takes that choice in life?
6: I'll see your retort, and I will raise you one Jonathan Gruber. Jonathan Gruber, an MIT grad, wicked smart, with that ferret face, little cleft palate that he had going on, who wrote Obamacare, who hid in there what Obamacare was. He's smart enough to come up with all of that. And look at the explosion. And by the way, he, along with a few other Marxists and the Cloward Piven strategy of overwhelming the social safety net system in order to take it over and collapse it, but they first had to expand it. And all of this traces back to Barack Obama. The mass explosion, you know, Scott, we talk about it, we glaze over it, and we emphasize, but it's truly incomprehensible. $30 trillion in 15 years and counting, by the way. It's inconceivable. Yep. You can't even conceive of that amount of money. The whole country, 236 years, we had 9 trillion. Okay, he doubled it. But what did he set in motion was all the entitlements and the mass explosion and the kicker. You and I could get elected in the White House. We can't stop it. It's on autopilot. 85% of the money's on autopilot.
8: Right.
6: Now you look at...
8: And then they get mad when you get rid of USAID. So, yeah.
6: Well, here's the other thing. Who really expands it? Like every other Ponzi pyramid scheme you and I have ever witnessed, what is the one thing you always need? More people. More. More names to steal in the name of. Even though I condemn them because they're in on it, but let's say they're not. You still just need their name. It's like going to public school in Chicago. They don't go. Between the teachers and the students, nobody's there. But they all make $33,000 a year on a name. Not legal, illegal, none of it. I'm telling you, the reason it's so concentrated, the whole thing has nothing to do with altruism and we want to give the best. Poppycock. Every time you get a new name, a new head count, a new ghost count, you make more money as a state that is losing money by the millisecond. What do you think?
8: I'll give you a little bit about, hey, maybe this thing morphed into those things along the way. I don't care. Who, you know, Obama, he's an intelligent person, obviously well educated, but to be able to foresee that at that time in his stage, you know, in this country, I don't think so, because you can always, you know, find the one outlier. You know, I think Obama looked at this presidency, it was a vocation. He really wanted to do good. I do believe there's a few people like that. But he had Axelrod behind him, who was an evil person. And he's the one that was orchestrating a lot of the knives.
6: Well, he had the terrorist, the Weather Underground, with married to that dog, Bernadine Dorn.
8: But then we also, just think about it, though. Please, Jayapal. You already mentioned Ilhan Omar. We can go Schumer. We can go Jeffries. None of these people have two brain cells to rub together to come up with anything decent. I mean, most of those people, when I hear them speak, I'm embarrassed. They can't formulate an argument. And if they do, they're just doing it for clicks and money.
6: I'm distracted by their looks. I'm vain.
8: I don't have any overblown ideas that our representatives, our senators and the congressmen are anything better than an average person on the street. They just have the power of the purse. And you know what? Maybe I'm the idiot, because they're the D minus student that thought, hey, the only place I'm going to really get rich is in Congress, so I'm going to run.
6: Yeah, you want to talk about rich? None of them ever worked a day in their life. They're all multimillionaires. None of them pay taxes. And none of them get investigated because they're all on the oversight committee. That Ro Khanna thing is just priceless to me. But here's another stat that I find amazing. When you look at the reality of what is happening, I have a very good friend of mine, wicked smart guy, New York State, not Manhattan. Smart in real estate, built his own life, his portfolio. He was telling me about this co-founder of Google. You hear about this kid? This kid's you know, if you look at him, his name is Sergey. And
8: Sergey Brin.
6: And his parents brought him here. He was six from the Soviet Union. He had owned 5,900 units in Manhattan. He sold them for 6 cents on the dollar.
8: Yep.
6: I mean, unprecedented when you really think about what that is. That's unbelievable.
8: Well, I mean, and it's for as much wealth as he has, it really wasn't. I mean, that's like you dropping a $20 bill on the way to the cigar store. No. But he's not an idiot, but he's making a point by doing that, because we're going to have maybe it's Mason Dixon line all over again, but we're going to have two countries.
6: Oh, we already do.
8: Yeah, right. And then we've got all those blue cities and states that are going to be sanctuary cities, that still are sanctuary cities and states. And by the way, I don't know if you saw that that hearing with the woman's whose daughter.
6: Oh, I can't play. I got it on the board. It's on the board right now. It's so upsetting. My God, poor thing. I don't want to take advantage of her tragedy.
8: The way that the Democrats just kind of brush it off is absolutely embarrassing, and these people have no shame, and I'm sick and tired of it all. I mean, I'm wondering about my country every morning when I got out of bed. We have to have whether males can compete in women's sports go all the way to the Supreme Court. Are you kidding me? What kind of a kangaroo country is that?
6: Yeah,
8: how does that even happen? I mean,
6: you've been away from me for too long. You've been away from me. I could hear it in your voice. Here's how you get a Democrat to talk about what a woman is. Call Michelle Obama a man. All of a sudden, they know. You know what I mean? Come on. You tried to confuse me with Bigfoot over here. I swear to God, I was looking for the Pat Riley. I thought that was Patrick Ewing in a miniskirt. But that's just me.
8: But, I mean, it's running rampant everywhere. They're stealing. I had some friends in Europe telling me about this.
6: I love how shocked you are. They're stealing. It's like going to a social club in Cicero. They're cheating. Yeah. Oh, come on.
8: But they were telling me back, 5 years ago, before we even had Doge here and Elon Musk, that these guys were going around some of these European parliaments and getting elected on the back of the fact that they were going to come in and stop the waste, fraud, and abuse. And they all told me it didn't work. They got elected, and nobody wanted to sign up for getting rid of the waste, fraud, and abuse in their constituency. They felt it fell flat, and they're like, it's not going to work. Believe me. I'm like, no, we've got, you know what? Our this Doge falling by the wayside. I don't hear any much more about people trying to, stop the waste, fraud, and abuse like we really were going for it earlier on. We've become another stat just like here. Nobody really wants to tackle the problem because everybody's fingers are in the cookie jar.
6: Well, yeah, cut me in or cut it out. But there is something that's changed with this Todd Blanch, who I have to say, I don't know if you're what he is. I mean, they are arresting people, brother. I mean, in the last 3 weeks, it's like 1,000 or 1,400 people have been arrested. So they are moving forward with the arrests far greater than they were. But you have to understand, you're combating the insulated fraudsters of the Democrat states like Minnesota or Illinois or California. You know, you've not only got to charge them, find them and charge them, you've got to combat the corruption in the silver shovel judges. And that's every Democrat judge. So I do believe it's an uphill battle, which is why, to me, the smart play is to attack the entitlement itself. And I've come to the conclusion that we, the decent people, have to go full aggressive, get your back off the rope, and start to go after Social Security specifically. It's the easiest one to beat because it doesn't exist. You lied the whole time. Everybody who sells that should be indicted and convicted of a financial fraud on the American people. And I don't want it. I don't want it. Give me my money back. The deal's off. You owe me nothing. I'm right here. I'm going to collect it supposedly soon. I don't want it. I don't want to doubt. Forget about it. Deal's off. Give me the money. Gone. I want to see what they have to do when they cut me and you a check. What are we paying to that penalty for living and succeeding?
8: You're going to get 30 cents on the dollar if that.
6: Well, let's just start the negotiations. First, show me the dollar amount. I'll never forget when we were young. You remember they called it a self-employment tax so they could get you?
8: Yeah.
6: Right? Well, yeah. I mean, if you were a moron, you were writing a check for 20 grand a year. If you were barely going to work like me in the morning, I was out looking for cigar deals in the middle of the day. Remember Buddha making fun of me? I was gone for 4 hours a day walking around. So what does that add up to in a lifetime? And the get is most people don't talk about it. 33, 28 to 33% of us never collect because we die. Where's all that freaking money? It's time to break it, Scott. Stop buying the scam.
8: Yeah, but you think that there's something there. There's nothing there. I mean, it's all empty anyway. There's also a bunch of IOUs, and structurally, we default in 2032. In 2032, everybody's going to take a 28% haircut on their Social Security. So if you're going to get $1,000 a month, you're only going to get $720 bucks a month. That's it. That's what's going to happen.
6: Compartmentalize the shavings, and this way nobody will squawk too loud.
8: Well, I mean, it's going to be the biggest thing we talk about for the 2032 election. I guarantee you that.
6: Oh, that's bad news for the cartel guys, because if I need money when I get old, I'm robbing those morons. I'm coming for you. That's the greatest retirement plan I ever heard of. Who are you going to call? Ghostbusters?
8: No way. It's like my wife. They don't call 911. They call family. Exactly. All right? That's what they do.
6: Yeah.
8: Yeah.
6: Well, are you not optimistic at all about at least what I don't think we've touched upon the what we're saving through the elimination of this greenhouse gas, green energy boondoggle. I mean, he's ended it in a hurry. All that money to all that nonsense is stopping. I'm sure you saw, not Rivet, Lucid, that other phony EV company. They're gone, out of business, closing, firing people left, right, and center. There's no more money sloshing around. I think we're saving trillions.
8: We are, but we still have a problem of $2 trillion a year with our annual budget. And so if we don't do a dang thing, you know, we're going to be $41 trillion in debt come this time next year, maybe a little bit more, maybe $42 trillion. So we have to do something. I know we're trying and that we've got the best guy to try to do the job, but we really need to do some drastic things. We can't not just stop waste, fraud, and abuse. We have to cut spending, and we can't cut spending by freezing budgets. We actually have to have budgets get cut. Not like keeping them the same, which is a structural, you know, discount.
6: Yeah.
8: So I think they need to stop spending. That's a big problem, as well as look for the waste, fraud, and abuse, because this is going to be a problem with our bonds at some point in time. Nobody's going to want to buy them. We're going to be having to borrow at higher and higher interest rates, and that's going to spiral out of control.
6: Did you buy the puts in the crude? Did you see it? It's $68.03. Did you see it?
8: No, I didn't, but I did say it was going to happen that way, because at first everybody was talking, and I was kind of in that camp about it's going to take a while. We're going to stair step these prices lower, you know, 95, 90, 85. And then I went back on air about a week later, which was about 3 weeks ago. I said, no way. You have to put your mind you put yourself in the mind of a trader. If we see the Straits of Hormuz opened, who in their right mind is going to be $85 bid for oil, or 80, or even 75, or even 70? This is going to come off, you know, fast, and it did. And 68 is where we were when we started this whole thing.
6: It's right.
8: So, I mean,
6: how about the guy? That sold the calls and then bought the puts with the premium? I love that sexy bastard right there. That's the play. What did it cost you? Nothing.
8: I have a friend of mine that trades that very, very well, and I used to be his broker. And this has got to be about 10 years ago. I was his broker in Chicago, and I was coming on. And it was when we had oil up about 150 bucks a barrel, and it broke hard. All the way down to like the high 90s. And I was buying puts for him all the way. And I got to a point where people would stop making me a price because they thought I was working for OPEC.
6: That's fantastic. That's fantastic. Oh, my God.
8: The guy makes a lot of money, and there was nothing that made him happier than hearing that story. Oh. He loves stuff like that. The dollars didn't turn him on. Stories like that, he's doing backflips.
6: I remember where you guys would be talking about the trade. Yeah, I sold the calls. I bought the puts and the thing. Oh, really? How much did you make? I almost made enough for my second wife. Oh, I didn't know you were divorced. I'm not. That's my favorite. How much money did you make today, honey? Enough. Pack your bags. We're done. I'm going to marry your cousin. All right. Well, listen, I appreciate you making time for me. I really do. Thank you very much. I love you. What'd you do today, and what do you got going on tomorrow on RFD TV? Scott the Call Guy, close.
8: I actually took the week off. We got people coming up from Chicago, so I'm hanging with the missus. Yeah, I took the 4 days off. I've never gone hardly, but yeah.
6: Oh, boy.
8: I thought I'd take advantage of it. So
6: now, are you going to just walk around in the Speedo and just, you know, the whole week, just you and the old lady?
8: I hold the Speedo and I hold the hose out there, just pretend I'm watering.
6: It's going to cost you a fortune in Viagra. Yeah. I hope you guys have a great time. Thank you.
8: All right, brother.
6: Take care. We'll talk to you later. Bye. We'll be back with your calls and comments.
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6: When we get back, Ralph and Rantoul, you'll be first. 312-642-5600 if you want to participate in the fastest show on radio. Wouldn't you say so, Squirrel? Me too. Now listen, Pritzker and these local scumbag scoundrels like Grady Preckwinkle in Cook County, DuPage is not far behind, if behind at all. The lies, the cheating, and the stealing leads to desperate citizens. What happens when all of that really kicks in is that crime goes through the fracking roof. You live in an area where the government protects the predator, protects the criminal. Think about this. They said it's legal to steal $500 a month or $500 a day, $900 a day. What's the difference? The government, the prosecutor said, steal $500, we're okay with it. Are you out of your freaking mind? Everybody but you and your family and your friends are potential thieves. They're a suggestion away. What's the penalty? You need a security system that scares the hell out of them, alerts you, and calls the authorities, especially if you live in a neighborhood where the cops are normal and they could beat the dung out of them. If that appeals to you, Goldilocks, not too big, not too small, just right. 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
20: Good evening, Sean. Clear, very warm, and humid overnight. A low of 78. One man was killed, another wounded in a shooting near a hotel in River North. Chicago police tell us it happened Wednesday morning around 3:20 a.m. in the 500 block of North State. 30-year-old man was shot multiple times and later transported to Northwestern Memorial and pronounced dead. President Trump speaking to reporters before boarding Air Force One, where he discussed ongoing peace talks with Iran.
21: I think they've come a long way. We hit them very hard last week. I think they're fine. I think we're going to... It's the denuclearization of Iran. It's very simple. And Iran cannot have a nuclear weapon.
20: Tehran continues to claim it has control over the critical Strait of Hormuz. Starting Wednesday, the minimum wage for many workers will increase in Chicago and Cook County.
22: If you believe you're not being paid the appropriate minimum wage under Cook County's ordinance, file a complaint with the commission.
20: 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Up next, a check of the roads with Jill Urchak.
23: It's a 16-minute trip going out on the Edens, the Kennedy out to O'Hare from the Jane Byrne Interchange. 45 minutes slowing in the Express, Ohio to the Edens. Eisenhower 45 to 390 from downtown. And the Stevenson 40 out to 355 from DuSable Lakeshore Drive. It is improving up on Ryan 20 minutes now. DuSable Lakeshore Drive, unfortunately, still heavy either way. Same for the Tri-State. Jane Addams East is clear, westbound snug, as well as southbound 355. But the Reagan is moving along okay, both east and west. Expect heavy conditions eastbound I-80, Ketzie to the Tri-State. 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From the AM 560 Traffic Center, I'm Jill Urchak.
24: Now, your official weather forecast from the Air Right Heating and Cooling Weather Center.
25: Tonight will be mainly clear with very warm and humid conditions with a low of 77. Tomorrow, expect hazy sunshine with hot and humid weather, along with a chance of a thunderstorm in a few areas during the afternoon. The high will reach 94 degrees. I'm meteorologist Jason Caterina on AM 560, The Answer.
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6: Fascinating, huh, Squirrel? Capitalism and life have but one flaw, and it's the same flaw, Squirrel. You know what that is? You got to get off your ass and do something. People tell me, well, you're not telling me what to tell you what to do. What are you? I'm telling you every day. Impeach John Roberts. Start a movement. Demand your person do it, whoever the frack that is. Now, if you're in Illinois, I'm going to tell you today what I've been telling you for years. I don't know how many years. It's over. Flush it. They're taxing everything. People are leaving. Want me to do it? I did it. You think it was easy? Nothing is easy. Don't tell me. Get off your ass and do something. Or be a Democrat. And get on the nipple. And be proud. Just like a Democrat for nothing. Ralph and Rantoul.
29: Hey, good evening, Sean. Hey, I love Scott Shelley. I like it when he comes on. He said something that made my head explode, though. And I think he was just being nice because he's generally a nice guy. When he said that he believed that Obama was really just trying to do the right thing. And I thought, no. He said that he was going to fundamentally transform America. And he had people like, you know, Piston Rod. And Eric Holder and all those other crooks working for him.
6: You and I know that. You and I know that, right? Because what are we? You know, I met Scott after Obama. I did. After Obama had been in, after the collapse. I knew of him before. But when I really started to talk with him was like right during the collapse. And I'm going to tell you about Scott that most people do not know. He's self-deprecating, but he is a wicked smart man. I mean, I'm talking.
29: Oh, yeah, for sure.
6: So now here's the other thing. Grows up a farmer. You know, he's a stone athlete. He's a football lineman. And he broke a knee and then destroyed the other one, right? So he goes and becomes.
29: Like, I think Scott plays like both left guard and left tackle because he's kind of big.
6: Oh, big. I'll tell you what, I love that son of a guy. He'll turn a love seat into a stool, though, in a hurry. However, one thing about him is always about the economy and, you know, goes to Europe about the economy, always the economy, and understands beyond the shadow of a doubt politics is in it. But if you were in Europe back and forth when Obama was running, he didn't tell you what he was. You and I knew because we were suspicious and we understood what he was from Chicago. But if you're in Europe and you're hearing him, you remember how he ran the way you and I would run. He ran like Ronald Reagan. He ran like Donald Trump. I'm going to get rid of illegal aliens. That was his big thing. I'm going to go through the budget line by line by line. Remember? And I'm going to do something about the cost.
29: And where he really screwed the pooch, though, was 2010 with Obamacare. You know, it was a big lie. And any politician, including Trump, if he came out and he said, I'm going to nationalize 1/6 of the economy, I would turn on Trump like the guy who should have been driving the Titanic.
6: So you and I both know high crimes and misdemeanors isn't what it sounds like because we think of it with our 20th century or 21st century brain. High crimes and misdemeanors means that you do exactly what Barack Obama did. You double cross the people who supported you. You double cross the campaign speeches you gave. You betray the trust of the people, right? So if you really look at it, 90% of these politicians are guilty of high crimes and misdemeanors in the classic sense of the word. But to Scott's defense about what he said, he only was listening to it from Europe, right? So he's listening to it.
29: Yeah, he was in London. He was in London.
6: And he says he had the best intentions.
29: Yeah. Like you invoked the name of Jonathan Gruber, who, you know, after the scam was complete, you know, he came out and basically said, you bunch of morons. Of course we lied to you. What are you, stupid?
6: Right. And by the way, I never correct you because you are by far the smartest and the best dressed caller I've ever had. Obama screwed the pooch on his honeymoon. Okay? See what I did there? Thank you.
29: Ouch.
6: Thank you. You have a good night.
29: Yeah, missing link. See you later.
6: Give your mother a kiss. I mean it. Thank you. Can you imagine his mom still alive? Is that the most beautiful story in the world? Boy, what I would do for that. Bill Hinsdale.
10: That's a great line. Hey, I love listening to that traitor. He lost me when he said about Obama.
6: Don't let him lose you.
10: If Jack Ryan didn't have a sex fetish, Barack Obama would never have been president of the United States.
6: I'll tell you this. Anyway, if Cook County didn't have crooked divorce attorneys, crooked judges, nobody would have known about him and Jerry going to the sex clubs.
10: Right. Sean, real quick, if this cat-loving, beret-wearing Curtis Sliwa would have dropped out, do you think any of this radical commie movement would have ever taken shape with this Mondami? Because it's not going to last.
6: You needed this.
10: It will phase out.
6: You needed this. Because I'm going to tell you why. Dumbbell in the nipples, Cuomo that you're talking about? He has dumbbells in his nipples. He was a commie like his father. He was a socialist. He was selling that bull dung anyway at a slower speed. What this kid did, what he revealed, is fantastic in the eyes of if you really want to show the divide. Do you think that guy from Google would have sold his property at 6 cents in the dollar? Or that BlackRock would have walked away from, 20,000 units? You know, BlackRock just walked away from 20,000 units in New York. They're selling that stuff. Bill, think about 6 cents on the dollar for real estate. Has that ever happened? That's way worse than 08.
10: I got a brother-in-law that works for Blackstone. He told me this plan 11 years ago. I said, well, that's going to totally screw our kids. They're not going to be able to buy houses because your greed company is sucking up all these units.
6: Great
10: for Trump because, to say.
6: Well, they just took an ass kicking. They just took an ass kicking.
10: Oh, I know they did.
6: That's the beauty of capitalism, right? Well, no, that's the beauty of capitalism because now the prices are down in these dungholes and they're up in other areas. But what it is exposing the flaw of the philosophy itself as it eats itself. They're raising taxes on everything. Here, think about this, Bill. They've got these idiot kids who are Democrats thinking that healthcare is a right, but water isn't, as they jack up water taxes 40% in 6 years. Come on. It's awesome.
10: Yeah, well, here.
6: I cannot tell a kid they're getting robbed and they're eroding the middle class more than showing them New York or Illinois. There you go.
10: Would Cuomo want if this Sliwa dropped out? That's the premise of my call.
6: I don't know if they attract exactly the same person because they're two different people. Swalwell was the only one who was not a Democrat.
10: Sliwa.
6: Sliwa, whatever. You know what I mean. Sliwa, the guy with the beret. He's the only one who was not a Democrat. Cuomo's a Democrat. Eric Adams is a Democrat. Mondomini ran as a Democrat. So why, if the Republican drops out, is it good for the Democrat? And why, if he gets in, he's going to be, Mondomini at less speed?
10: The 13% he got would have put Cuomo over the top.
6: I think the reverse could be said, except Slawell has one problem, and he lives with 40 cats, which is weird to me. But I think the better answer is if Cuomo and Eric Adams, who was embroiled in a tremendous scandal, which, by the way, his upper echelon are all indicted by the Trump administration. If those two idiots drop out, does Slawell beat the kid? And I say, yes, he does.
10: Yeah.
6: Right? But I love these arguments, right?
10: We'll never know. Yeah.
6: And if I would have caught the Queen of Spades, I'd have had the Royal Flush, and none of us would be talking like this. I'd be married to Susan Anton. I know it was her. I know it was her at the Caesar's Palace. All I had to do was win that hand. I was going to walk over to her. Bill, would have been like a love story. I'd be lost right now in a California king-size bed without a care in the world. 312-642-5600.
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11: Hello?
14: Sir, this is Officer Peterson. 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
16: March 4th, 1865. The Civil War was nearing its end. The nation was exhausted, divided, and grieving. On that day, President Abraham Lincoln delivered his second inaugural address, just 700 words spoken in about 7 minutes. 41 days later, Lincoln would be assassinated. Yet the words he spoke that day still echo through history. In that brief address, Lincoln referenced God 14 times, spoke of prayer, and quoted scripture repeatedly. He reminded Americans that both sides of the conflict shared a common faith, saying both read the same Bible and pray to the same God, and each invokes his aid against the other. Lincoln understood that political division alone could not explain the nation's crisis. 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
6: Squirrel, I've been punched in the face to this song, I don't know, like 6 times, man. Now, there is a certain spark people have, and you could just see it. You could just see it. They glow from the inside. They're beautiful from the inside. This Sheridan Gorman and her mother have it, and so does the sister. And it's something to see, and I didn't want to play it early in the show because it's not about taking calls, but people say, boy, you're hard on Democrats in Chicago. This is what happens in Democrat dungholes where the government protects the criminal. This is what it looks like right here.
20: On March 19th, Sheridan went with friends to the lakefront in Chicago because they hoped they might see the northern lights. She never saw those lights. The man accused of murdering my daughter is Jose Medina, an illegal immigrant from Venezuela who should not have even been in this country. And even after committing a crime and having an outstanding warrant, he was left on the streets of Chicago to murder my innocent American child.
6: Protected by the government. Released by the government. The government is the unindicted co-conspirator to the death of her daughter.
20: But this story, it's not about him. This story is about my Sheridan. It's about how failed border policies, sanctuary city laws, and twisted leaders refused to cooperate with ICE. They sent her to her grave. It's about a government and politicians that forgot their first priority. And the question before this committee is painfully simple. When did protecting our American citizens stop being your first priority? And even more important, why did...
6: The aggravating part for me is it's not like this everywhere. It is only like this where Democrats rule. That's it. The rest of the country, they put them away. We kill them in Florida. I think we killed 35 of these filthy pig murderers. In Illinois, they get educated. They get sandwiches. They get fracking cable. What I love about this lady, she wasn't going to be talked down to by Congresswoman Cockeye, who kept interrupting her. Look at me when I talk to you, you bimbo.
20: Unfortunately, it's the fourth time in this committee that we've had a hearing on sanctuary cities. There's many other things that we could be doing other than this. I get so upset when you, with your butts, and you don't want to talk about this. This is the fourth hearing. Do you know what I'm thankful for? This is so messed up, I'm going to say. I'm thankful. After hearing, I didn't even know what an angel family was. Had no idea, never even heard about it. There's so many out here. You know what I'm thankful for? I'm thankful that my daughter was just shot in the back of the head, not raped, murdered, dismembered, put in a garbage can like Megan Boss with bleach poured on her, and they didn't...
6: Democrat areas make all those horrendous crimes possible because in Democrat areas, the government protects the predator. We'll be back in 21 to drag each and every one of these cockroaches out from under the rocks.
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